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8: From the National Newsroom of the Canadian Press, I'm John Kennedy. Conservative leader Pierre Poilievre is stepping up his attack on Liberal policies with a call for an emergency parliamentarian debate on the economy.
9: In an open letter to Mark Carney, Poilievre says a debate would give the Prime Minister a chance to tell Canadians about his plan to improve things. This after Statistics Canada said the economy contracted slightly for the second quarter in a row to start the year, a benchmark that meets some definitions of a technical recession. Now, some economists said the recession talk was premature, arguing that while Canada's economy is soft, the declines are marginal and do not meet the definition of a widespread downturn. Brenda Molina Navidad, The Canadian Press.
8: Several major economic developments are expected this week. Attention remains focused on trade talks with Canada, the U.S., and Mexico, now 1 month away from a deadline on a future continental trade agreement. Prime Minister Mark Carney's government is expected to release long-awaited national AI strategy information outlining Canada's approach to artificial intelligence. And retailer Lululemon and dairy giant Saputo are both scheduled to release their earning reports on Thursday. Several health organizations are urging the federal government to bring down nicotine use among Canadians over the next two decades.
10: Executive Director of Action on Smoking and Health, Les Hagen, says nicotine use has grown exponentially among Canadians aged 25 and under, which he says is a huge concern. His organization and others are seeking to bring nicotine use down to less than 5% of the population by 2045. The consensus to reduce consumption came from a two-day roundtable on reducing tobacco and nicotine use in Canada held ahead of World No Tobacco Day. Hagen is demanding stricter measures against vaping products, such as flavor restrictions, more health warnings on packaging, and a ban on online sales. Don Mitchell, The Canadian Press.
8: The competition to build Canada's next submarine fleet is entering its final stages. Ottawa is weighing bids from South Korea's Hanwha Ocean and Germany's TKMS to replace the Royal Canadian Navy's aging Victoria-class submarines. The federal government is expected to choose a winner by the end of June in what could become the largest military procurement project in Canadian history. Both companies are promising major economic benefits and fast delivery schedules as Canada races to replace a fleet expected to reach the end of its service life by 2035. Israel says its troops have captured Beaufort Castle, a strategic hilltop fortress in southern Lebanon built by crusaders, marking the deepest Israeli advance into the country in more than 25 years. The move follows days of fighting between Israeli forces and Hezbollah militants seen near the city. Israeli officials say the castle will be used as a part of its operations against Hezbollah infrastructure in southern Lebanon. Lebanese officials and international diplomats have criticized the advance, with France calling an emergency meeting of the United Nations Security Council. This is the Canadian Press.
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11: Terrific news over at the Mercier Bridge. They have wrapped up the road work, which had the bridge down to a single lane of counterflow traffic on the outbound side of the span, but you now have two lanes to work with on both sides of the Mercier. Meantime, on Cité des Jeunes and Vaudreuil-Dorion, the exit and the entrance to and from the 30 East are closed until tomorrow morning at 5. An hour later is when they will bring an end to the closure of the 20.

0: East exit to the 30 West. To carry north come 11 o'clock, will be shuttered from the Côte Saint-Luc Queen Mary exit to the Jean Chalon / Parry entrance. Also getting shut at 11 p.m. on Ducarry North, the entrances from Saint-Jacques and Édouard-Montpetit and the 136 West access ramp to Ducarry North. On the southbound side of the expressway, the Côte Saint-Luc entrance is in the process of being closed right now, and they will also shut at 11 o'clock the Ducarry South stretch off the top to the Jean Talon entrance. Great news, the all-new, completely redesigned Mazda CX-5 is here. 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I'm Mark Shalhoub with your next CJAD 800 traffic report at 10:30.
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2: Welcome to the CEO Series. I'm Carl Moore from McGill University. Each week, the CEO Series takes you inside the minds and lives of some of Canada and indeed the world's top leaders to discuss strategy, leadership, and today's pressing issues. And some of the world's top leaders have spent time with us, like Justin Trudeau, Muhammad Yunus, Nobel Peace Prize winner, and Dr. Joanne Liu, former International President of Doctors Without Borders. This show gives you a thin, well, perhaps not so thin slice of the kind of thoughtful leaders leading some of today's more interesting organizations. Today, I'm delighted to be speaking with Eliza Reid, the former First Lady of Iceland and best-selling writer and co-founder of the Iceland Writers Retreat. Eliza, thank you for joining us today. Tell us about your early years. Where did you grow up and what did your family do when you were a kid?
3: I grew up just outside of Ottawa, near the village of Ashton, which is now part of the Greater Ottawa on what you sort of call a hobby farm, and have two younger brothers, and I guess had quite a normal sort of upbringing. Lots of fun, lots of storytelling, and fresh lamb from the farm to eat.
2: So were your families farmers or more just, you know, part-time farmers?
3: What I call sort of hobby farmers. So they had sheep and chickens and ducks and dogs and cats. But my dad is a teacher in Ottawa, and my mom, you know, stayed at home and looked after kids and looked after us.
2: So what did you study at university and where at?
3: I have a degree in international relations from the University of Toronto, and I have a master's degree in modern history from Oxford University.
2: The U of T degree sounds like, as First Lady, it might have been actually relevant.
3: Yeah, who knew? I think I wanted to study at first history and political science, and you know how life gives you these little curves that you don't expect. And I knew someone who had started IR. At the time, U of T was one of only two universities in Canada that offered undergraduate degrees in international relations. And a friend of mine from high school had started and switched to another degree and wanted to sell all his used textbooks from first year. And so he actually convinced me that I should definitely go into IR rather than just history and poli-sci, which basically meant adding economics. And so I kind of did it for that, to get the textbooks a little bit cheaper. But I really enjoyed that degree. And I think, you know, many people go into diplomacy with a degree in international relations. And certainly it was something I looked up, but having grown up in Ottawa, I thought, well, if I apply to work for Global Affairs Canada or DFAT, it was called then, you know, I'd probably have to live in Ottawa for a few years. And I didn't want to do that either. I wanted to see the world, you know. And then, of course, my life changed, and I never found myself back there. But you're right that it became relevant as my life progressed.
2: What did you study at Oxford?
3: Modern history. So kind of the history of international relations, in a sense. I just kind of narrowed in a little bit more on what I'd done rather than have the economics and the political theory as well at the background. And again, I didn't want to go into academia. I didn't want to do a PhD, but I wanted to see the world a bit and continue my studies, and doing a one-year master's degree kind of allowed me to do that and kind of procrastinate about choosing, you know, how I wanted to go into my professional life.
2: Did you get a British accent at all?
3: No, I never got a British. Well, gosh, I lived there for 5 years ultimately, and I don't think I had an accent, but I started saying things like boot instead of trunk and trousers instead of pants and things. Just, you got to blend in a little bit.
2: No, we lived there 5 years as well, and so when I give feedback to my students decades later, I still say British expressions, which they pointed out to me yesterday, so it stays with you. So how did you ever end up in Iceland?
3: Indeed. Well, I met my husband, who's from Iceland, at Oxford. So that's the nutshell story. He is a historian. He has a doctorate degree in history and has worked, with the exception of when he served as president, he's worked in that field ever since. And we had our first date because I kind of contrived to win a date. There was a raffle and people would, he had to draw a name from a, like a cup instead of a hat to take on a date. And I kind of stuffed the cup with my name so that he would have to take me out. And I was giving fate a little bit of a push, and who knew the long-term repercussions that, that that one moment of spontaneity would have.
2: But it was because it was him.
3: Yes.
2: That you did that.
3: It was because it was him.
2: A little bit of love at first sight, maybe. A little bit.
3: Intrigue, at least. Yeah.
2: So how long did you, when did you eventually move to Iceland?
3: So we did that just over 20 years ago in 2003. Time flies. So
2: how hard was it to learn Icelandic?
3: I often get asked this question, you know, and also in the past tense is sort of if I woke up one day and like, I can tick that box now, I'm finished learning the language. And of course, it's always a work in progress. I was in French immersion in school in Ottawa. So I speak French, but I don't remember learning it. So it's, Icelandic's really the only language that I've had to learn as an adult, which is inevitably harder. I think as far as European languages go, it's quite difficult. The grammar is complex. And perhaps one of the challenges is the fact that in general, Icelanders speak excellent English. So you can easily live here. You can certainly visit and function here without knowing a single word of Icelandic. But that also kind of takes the pressure off really practicing a lot. So because I wanted to learn it, I just tried taking lessons right away and tried speaking it as much as I could, even though I've made many, many, many mistakes.
2: I've been 16 times, so I teach at Reykjavik University, and like everybody speaks perfect English.
3: Yeah, yeah.
2: And it's very nice that way, very easy. How do you go from being a professor to a president? Like, it just seems like a high, like, puts a lot of pressure on me, because I've never even remotely thought of this.
3: Well, you know, it only took 7 weeks, so you never know what would happen. He had no ambitions to do that, but as an expert in the history of the presidency in Iceland and in Iceland's political history. And I guess you could say in a nutshell that the stars really aligned. When the Panama Papers scandal broke in April 2016, that affected Iceland's prime minister at the time, and who ultimately had to resign. And you can imagine this was a big crisis in Iceland. And my husband was the pundit who was called on television to analyze the crisis in an ongoing way. And we had a scheduled presidential election for 2 months later in June. And people just liked how he was analyzing this very unusual situation in an intelligent and impartial and sometimes funny way. And they literally started calling our house and suggesting that, yeah, saying they had seen him on television and asking if he would consider running for president. And so the stars really aligned, but it happened within literally a matter of days to not thinking about it, to actually considering it. And then he announced he would run a month later at the beginning of May, and the election was the next month in June. So it happened very, very, very quickly.
2: Reykjavik is a small place. When I go to dinner, I run into former students. It must be even smaller for you that live there 20 years and have kids. And in fact, my TA said she, one of her kids played with your kids. Like it's a small world.
3: Totally. Definitely.
2: And so people know who you are and mm-hmm. who your husband are without a doubt.
3: Yeah.
2: But it's not that big a deal in a sense in Icelandic context.
3: Yeah. I mean, it's a very, you know, it's a smaller pond. So there's more big fish in a small pond, I guess. And it's also, I like to think a little bit like Canada. It's quite an egalitarian society. There's a you know, relatively large number of people who are well known for whatever reason. And you tend to be left alone as well. People know, you know, if you're walking around the grocery store, you're not on duty as whatever public face that you are. And you generally get left alone to live your life, which is very nice.
2: I want to get to your books in a couple minutes, but what does a first lady do in Iceland? And it's not just ceremonial, but did you have a role to advise your husband and kind of give him some wisdom and say, here's what I heard in a conversation with people? Was that kind of part of the role, or am I overstating it?
3: So, well, you know, again, there's no official role for the spouse of the president in Iceland. And I think that is actually the case most places in the world. Nevertheless, there are kind of expectations that you would accompany the spouse on state visits, that you would act as a co-host when there's important guests or attend important events together. And I thought it was such a wonderful and an unexpected opportunity and a privilege to serve in that role that I was particularly active. And ultimately, and we can talk about this a little more if you wanted, tried to use the role to really confound expectations, because I didn't want to build up stereotypes that we have about female spouses of male heads of state. When it comes to the advice or wisdom, I wouldn't say that that's part of the job description. No, but that I think comes down to any couple, right? Any couple in a relationship. I certainly have always discussed professional issues with my husband, and many couples probably do. So in that sense, it would have been similar, but maybe in that you're kind of working together as well. So you also have to have good lines about when you're not going to talk about work.
2: Okay. Oh, so you need to just step away on occasion.
3: Yeah. You know, cause you're busy and you sort of, you know, sometimes you just want to say like, let's not talk about tomorrow's meeting when we're trying to relax in front of the TV one night.
2: Do you watch Icelandic TV or more Netflix and things like that?
3: I confess that neither of us watches very much TV at all, but the news watch, I would say, and then it's just on demand something if we need it. Most of my television I watch if I'm flying on an airplane.
2: You met some, rock stars, but like, you know, big name politicians. Do any stand out as you go, I was particularly impressed by that person in the time you were First Lady?
3: That's a good question. I would say, you know, I was impressed by a lot of people, and I think just, you know, people are people. We have strengths and weaknesses. I have been, I found it much easier to talk to, say, European royals than some people might think it was. Two women who stand out as very kind of strong and impressive women who I've met. One is the mayor of Gdansk in Poland, which is a municipality in Poland, office. She was the vice mayor, and the mayor was assassinated. So she took office under difficult circumstances and did a good job. The other example I can think of off the top of my head is Svetlana Tikhanovskaya, who is the democratically elected leader of Belarus, but had to flee in 2020. Her husband ran for president of Belarus against Lukashenko, the dictator there, was imprisoned, is still in prison, and she put her name on the ballot after that and is sort of widely acknowledged as the real victor in that election, but of course had to flee the country and is kind of pursuing justice and democracy for Belarus. So incredibly admirable woman. I suppose personally, I was invited to the White House in 2022, to have a meeting with my counterpart there at the time, Jill Biden, and was also invited to attend a Women's Equality Month, with the president. And that was also special and an interesting event.
2: This is the CEO Series, and I'm Carl Moore from McGill University. I'm sitting down today with Eliza Reid, who's the former First Lady of Iceland and a best-selling author. When we come back, we'll talk about being an author and just the process of writing.
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4: 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That, by some definitions, puts us in a technical recession.
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2: Today I'm delighted to be speaking to Eliza Reid, the former First Lady of Iceland, a best-selling writer and co-founder of the Iceland Writers Retreat. Are you more of an introvert or extrovert?
3: I'm an extrovert, very much so, yeah.
2: That would seem to help in the kind of role that you've had in the public face like that.
3: I do, you know, my husband conversely is an introvert, which I think makes us a good couple. To me, the extrovert, it doesn't really have to do with liking things or not, but where you get your energy. So I get more energy speaking to people, interacting with people. I enjoy connecting people and introducing people and kind of maintaining and finding the ties that connects us. And, so in that sense, yes, you know, I found that all, I don't mind small talk or mingling or some of those things that I think a lot of people find difficult.
2: Did it help that you were Canadian? Like people, you don't have an Icelandic accent, mm-hmm. and people must have known you're Canadian. Did that matter, or And did people comment on it, visitors from overseas and all? Did it matter? This is a very Canadian question.
3: Yeah, it's funny, actually, because I was asked this a lot when my husband was first elected, because I did a lot of media interviews in Canada. And I was often asked, what do Icelanders think of Canada? And then how does being Canadian help you be First Lady? And I, you know, it had just happened, and I kind of made up an answer saying, I don't know, Canadians are friendly and it's good to be friendly. And then the next thing I know, the article appears and it said something like, Eliza Reid, who says her Canadian background has helped as she serves as First Lady, said such and such. And I remember that was a lesson for me in doing media interviews, thinking like, well, they were asked specifically how this has helped rather than whether or not it did. I suppose the fact that English is my first language is helpful, because that's obviously a lingua franca that is used very often. And so I don't find myself, you know, grasping for words or dialogue or interacting in another language. Obviously all my interactions in Iceland are in Icelandic, so the opposite is true when I was doing events here in the country. And you know, otherwise it's hard to know. I mean, it's just how I grew up. Maybe it helps. I think being someone who is a foreign origin in another country has helped to give me a sort of sense of understanding and a different perspective on different cultures, I think, which is certainly a good thing as well in this context.
2: So your kids, they're Icelandic without a doubt, but they're also a bit Canadian. Like, yeah. Their English must be, their mother tongue literally is English.
3: Yeah, they're bilingual, I would say, and they're dual citizens. So they can kind of choose how they wish to label themselves, I guess.
2: Okay. So you're an extrovert. I am too. And Gabby and I have a book coming out about introverts, ambiverts, and extroverts. So it's kind of ironic. But a writer, is not a writer by yourself and in your own head for hours a day?
3: Yeah, I mean, you know, and a lot of people ask this with writers. I guess in my sense, the craft of writing itself is a very solitary pursuit. I consider myself a writer and a bunch of other things, you know, public speaker and activist, and I run a conference. And so I don't spend all my day writing by any stretch. And probably the sitting at my desk alone, coming up with ideas and putting words on a screen, I find the hardest of it all. I've been traveling most of this month introducing my new novel. And for me, doing interviews about the book, meeting people about the book, talking about it, promoting it is easier than actually writing it. Whereas that's probably the opposite for a lot of people who are writing the book. So maybe that's the extrovert's curse. But I just procrastinate a lot when I'm writing. You know, I just sit down, make myself sit down, and then I go and play a Sudoku, or then I go and put the laundry on or something else, so that I have to move around a little bit.
2: My colleague Henry Mintzberg, who's 85, has written 22 books, or I think he's on his 23rd. But he, every morning, practically, he spends 4 hours, and I don't phone him, I don't bug him.
3: Yeah.
2: Because just leave him alone.
3: Yeah.
2: But again, that is much more of an introvert. So it's kind of how you respond to the world as well. Why are women such big leaders in Iceland? It's unusual in the world, not unique, but it is unusual.
3: Mm. I think you're right in the sense that right now we have leaders across a number of sectors, right? The police, the national church, various national government, municipal government, all the universities at the moment. Less so in business. I mean, you're right about the bank, but by and large, in terms of women in senior roles within organizations, were actually quite low on a global scale. And I think, again, it's just a matter of economies of scale, in a sense. You know, it's hard to be the first. It's arguably almost harder to be the second as soon as you have a few. But then once you get a kind of critical mass, it's somehow seen as more normal and more acceptable, and therefore more and more common. And it self-perpetuates, right? Because more women choose to go into those professions because they see other people in those roles. And again, it's important to note that this is kind of the first time these things have happened. We have a female mayor of Reykjavik right now. We've had maybe two or three female mayors before, and, you know, how many dozens of men before. So if we look in a historical context, it's right now it's leaning very heavily towards women, but not in a total numbers context.
2: You know, we have 10 of our 12 deans at McGill are women.
3: Mm-hmm.
2: But when we look at business, it's a different story, as you point out. Mm-hmm. Like when we look at the banks and the big corporations. So in some contexts, women are much more taking their place. But in other contexts, we don't see it the same degree. And business seems to be it. I mean, this is a silly question, but to some degree, do you see women leading a bit different than men at times, at least some women?
3: Yeah, I mean, again, it's very hard to generalize on a, for a whole gender, of course. One of the things that we've seen analyzed, though, is perhaps a more consensus-based, less transactional, zero-sum approach to leadership and negotiations. And the reason I say that is if we look at things like, say, global peace negotiations, right? When women are at the table for peace negotiations, they're more effective and longer lasting. But that also could be because the more diverse groups are in general that are making big decisions, the more effective those decisions are for everyone. So, I think the more perspectives that you have in leadership and at the table, sometimes at the very outset, it can be maybe a little bit more difficult to say come to decisions, but from a sustainability kind of long-term perspective, it's always really important. And I think moving away from a very transactional zero-sum approach can ultimately be very effective. And that's not to say that all women are consensus builders and all men are not that way. I know obviously people of all sides, but I think that consensus is absolutely important.
2: This is the CEO Series, and I'm Carl Moore from McGill University. Today I'm sitting down with Eliza Reid, who's former First Lady of Iceland and a best-selling author. When we come back, we'll talk about gender equality and some of the work she's done about women's rights in Iceland and indeed helping around the world.
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1: Good news. The weekend-long closure of the Mercier Bridge was lifted well ahead of schedule, so you have two lanes open per direction at the Mercier over on Cité des Jeunes. In both directions, out in Vaudreuil-Dorion, the exit and the entrance to and from the 30 East are boarded up until tomorrow morning at 5. An hour later, they'll reopen the 20 East exit to the 30 West. Coming up at 11 o'clock tonight, you'll have closures on both sides of Dakarry in full, northbound between the Côte Saint-Luc-Queen Mary exit and the Jean Talon/Parry entrance. You'll also be dealing with the closure of both the Saint-Jacques and Edouard Maupetit entrances, along with the 136 West Ramp 2 to Dakarry North. On Dakarry South, off the top, through until the Jean Talon entrance, a full lockdown operation is coming up at 11, and already closed is the Côte Saint-Luc entrance on Dakarry South. I'm Mark Chaloup from the CJAD 800 Traffic Center with your next report on the way at 11 o'clock.
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4: It's 11 o'clock, and here's what's supposed to be in the process of being closed right now on both sides of the Dakarry Expressway, northbound from the Côte Saint-Louis-Queen Mary exit to the Jean Talon / Paré entrance, a full lockdown operation. You're also out of luck trying to enter at Saint-Jacques and Edouard Montpetit, nor can you merge onto Dakarry North off the 136 West. On the flip side, Dakarry South from the Dakarry Circle over to the Jean Talon entrance, a full closure is being implemented. An hour earlier, they closed the Côte Saint-Luc entrance on Dakarry South. Cité des Jeunes in both directions in Vaudreuil-Dorion. The exit and the entrance to and from the 30 East are closed until tomorrow morning at 5. The 20 East exit to the 30 East is locked until 6 a.m. And the Mercier Bridge is open for business. 2 lanes per direction. They were supposed to have it down to a single lane of counterflow until 5 a.m., but they promised less and delivered more. I'm Mark Chaloup from the CJAD 800 Traffic Center.
5: Tonight, calls for an emergency debate. The opposition looking for accountability on the economy. The open letter from Pierre Poilievre to the Prime Minister over the country's technical recession.
6: The truth is that the economy is not in good shape.
5: How the Liberals and some economists are responding. A father's heartbreaking quest to recover his son's remains from the battlefields of Ukraine.
7: It's not getting easier with time.
5: And what other foreign fighters are sharing about his actions on the front lines. Plus, a deep dive making a difference.
8: I feel a sense of accomplishment every time I come out and load up the truck.
5: The Nova Scotia divers on a mission. How their underwater cleanup is doing more than clearing debris.
9: CTV National News with Heather Butts.
5: Good evening. The economy is top of mind for so many Canadians these days, facing a mix of affordability challenges. The opposition leader is tonight calling for an emergency debate on the matter, as some experts now say the country is in a technical recession. CTV's Jeremy Charron starts us off.
10: In a Sunday morning letter to the Prime Minister, a push from Pierre Poilievre for Mark Carney to answer for the state of Canada's economy. Calling for an emergency debate in Parliament over the issue, you promised you would deliver the fastest growing economy in the G7. You delivered the only recession in the G7, wrote Poilievre.
11: This is a full-blown Liberal recession.
10: A Friday report from Statistics Canada showed the country's economy contracted slightly for a second straight quarter, meeting the technical definition of a recession. Poilievre lays the blame on the government.
11: This is people's lives. Behind these statistics are empty stomachs, empty fridges, and empty bank accounts.
10: We asked people in Ottawa what they think and what or who they blame for it.
12: I do feel like times are tough.
13: Feels like a standstill, and a lot of people that you talk to, they feel like they're never getting ahead.
14: Are we really in this session as a result of factors that were the last 2-3 years, or is this a reflection of the current government?
10: Some economists poured cold water on the recession talk, arguing the declines are marginal and don't indicate a widespread downturn.
6: Economists tend to be very careful around using the word recession. The truth is that the economy is not in good shape. Through most of 2025, we struggled up and down.
10: But most are clear the country's economy is struggling to gain traction, and that can't be ignored.
15: We need to deal with this. The difficulty is that certain parts of the country are struggling, while other parts of the country really are faring quite well.
16: In a statement to CTV News, the finance minister's office called Poilievre's letter political theater, chalking up the downturn to external factors like the U.S. trade war, and pointing to efforts to build new global relationships and attract major investment here at home. Heather,

0: Thanks, Jeremy. CTV's Jeremy Charron in Ottawa. Across Canada, smaller provinces are working to build bigger industries, but that growth requires people with the right skills. CTV's Maria Saru now with a looming labor gap on Prince Edward Island that could leave some sectors searching for thousands more workers.
1: These students are growing human cells to help improve skincare products. And over in this lab at Charlottetown's Holland College, researchers are testing how much of one ingredient should go into a drug being developed. It's hands-on training for one of the industries PEI is counting on to grow. But the school's president says talent pipelines are under pressure.
2: What we're hearing clearly is there's a shortage.
1: A recent labor market assessment suggests that by 2035, PEI could be short more than 6,000 skilled workers across bioscience, construction, manufacturing, and digital and technical services. To help close those gaps, a $15 million gift from the Weston family is supporting FutureWorks PEI. The new initiative will add seats in high-demand programs, expand trades training, build cybersecurity skills, and support research to help businesses innovate.
2: There's all kinds of opportunities in applied research, and the college plays a central role.
1: While PEI has long been known for agriculture, fisheries, and tourism, labs like this one have helped turn bioscience into a major economic engine that generated more than $600 million in revenue in 2024. Much of that revenue comes from selling to global markets, including products and services tied to human and animal health. And the sector has big ambitions, hoping to hit $1 billion by 2030. To do that, PEI BioAlliance's CEO says the supply of workers must meet demand.
3: Companies that are based here that are looking for a highly specialized skill set will look at their home market first. But if it's not able to be found here, that particular skill set, they'll look elsewhere.
1: The hope is more learners will lead to more local expertise. So work with an impact well beyond the island can keep happening here. Maria Saru, CTV News, Charlottetown.
0: The ongoing trade war with the U.S. has pushed Canada into a closer relationship with its European allies. In an appearance on CTV's Question Period, the Prime Minister of Sweden was asked about Canada joining the EU.
4: It's not for me to say, but the European Union is a very welcoming club for like-minded.
0: Ottawa is about to enter negotiations to purchase an aerial surveillance system developed in Sweden. Canada is also considering the purchase of new fighter jets from the Swedish manufacturer Saab. It's a sight that's surprising many. Plenty of tickets are still available for FIFA World Cup matches in Toronto and Vancouver, with the games less than 2 weeks away. CTV's Kamal Karmali on why Canadians say they're holding off on attending and the challenges businesses face in trying to reel them in.
5: It's been a lifelong goal for Joshua Cateau to watch a FIFA World Cup match in his own backyard. But those dreams dashed with one look at the ticket prices.
6: I feel like it really pushes the game out of reach for a lot of people who want to be there and want to show up. And it's really disheartening.
5: Lots of tickets for World Cup matches in both Canadian host cities up for grabs less than 2 weeks out. Canada's first match in Toronto not going for anything cheaper than $3,000, but other games ranging from $600 to just over $1,000, and that's just part of the overall cost.
7: Hotels are very expensive in Vancouver and Toronto. Airline flights are very expensive right now.
5: But it's not just the matches that aren't selling out. Vancouver's official viewing party showing large clusters of seats still available to its fan festival. Officials, though, not sweating it.
8: As people are starting to make and lock in their summer plans, we have quite a bit of confidence that people will secure their seats.
5: The cheaper option? Coming here to bars and restaurants broadcasting the games. But getting official FIFA branding at your establishment? Not as easy as it sounds.
9: You don't want to be necessarily using FIFA's big IP assets. Nothing that sort of suggests or even comes close to suggesting that this is an official venue.
5: The City of Toronto's guidelines say businesses can't use words like FIFA, World Cup, or show the trophy to reel in customers, with the city able to issue fines or even lay charges. Unless they've partnered with FIFA's official sponsors, like this Toronto bar.
10: We have brand partners that are directly associated with FIFA and the World Cup, and obviously it's through them and the tools that they provide that we kind of bring the whole space together.
5: Those spaces, likely where these fans will end up.
6: It's really upsetting to see ticket prices is where they are.
5: With prices still a bit over the top. Kamal Karamali, CTV News, Toronto.
0: The family of NHL legend Claude Lemieux says his brain will be donated to help research into traumatic injuries. Lemieux, who played on several teams, including the Montreal Canadiens, died earlier this week of suicide. He was 60 years old. His family released a statement saying Lemieux's brain will be donated to Boston University CTE Center to study the effects of repetitive brain injuries. Doctors in the UK are praising the trial results of a cancer treatment that's managed to eliminate entire tumors in some patients. Researchers at London's Institute of Cancer say the amivantamab injection was offered to patients whose cancer had spread, come back, or failed to respond to standard treatments. The drug targets cancer cells and blocks multiple signals that helps those cells grow and spread. Results from the clinical trial showed the injection reduced tumor sizes in 43 of the 102 patients treated. In 15 of those cases, the tumors disappeared completely. Experts say the findings are highly encouraging.
11: New EGFR drugs like amivantamab are showing strong promise in HPV-negative head and neck cancers, and this will hopefully improve response and durability and hopefully improve survival and outcomes so that, you know, many years are possible even when recurrent metastatic disease occurs.
0: Head and neck cancer is the sixth most common cancer worldwide and affects thousands of Canadians each year. As more Canadians turn to fertility treatments, they're finding a patchwork of support depending on where they live. Most provinces offer some financial help, but access and coverage varies. One Saskatchewan couple says they're being left out. CTV's Alison Bamford explains why.
12: Marley Kotlak and Britt Sipola are counting down the days until their wedding and researching the next steps for their future.
13: It just seems like the natural next step to start planning a family.
12: An expensive endeavor for the same-sex couple considering intrauterine insemination, or IUI. Sperm donation alone would cost them $16,000.
13: I can think of like three different repairs that our house needs that we have to defer.
12: Saskatchewan's Fertility Treatment Tax Credit announced last year refunds 50% of eligible treatment expenses up to $10,000, but excludes travel costs and the purchase of sperm or eggs outside of the province.
13: It really feels like straight couples are being supported with this initiative and queer couples are being left out.
12: There's only one sperm bank in all of Canada. Most donor sperm is imported from the United States, which one lawyer says highlights a greater accessibility issue.
14: What I often say to my clients is this is probably going to be the most expensive thing you ever do, other than buying a house.
12: Saskatchewan's finance ministry acknowledged the broad range of fertility cases and said the tax credit is applied consistently, regardless of marital status, gender, or sexual orientation. But one advocacy group says that doesn't mean it's equitable.
15: So it certainly helps some. The challenge still remains, an upfront out-of-pocket cost.
12: The province says it will review the program once tax data is available to determine if changes are needed. For now, Kotlak and Sipola will continue putting away money and positivity.
13: Really trying to keep a clear head about it and just go in with good hopes and expectations.
12: For a dream they hope can become reality. Allison Bamford, CTV News, Saskatoon.
0: Israeli forces are now deeper inside Lebanon than they have been in over 25 years. Today's ground assault against Hezbollah fighters included the capture of a 900-year-old castle atop a strategic ridge. Renewed Israeli airstrikes killed at least 15 people across parts of southern Lebanon. The attacks come despite a ceasefire between Israel and the Iran-backed militants announced more than 6 weeks ago. The Israeli advance is challenging efforts to extend the ceasefire in the U.S.-Iran war. Tehran wants any deal to include a halt to the fighting in Lebanon. Iran's top negotiator said today the U.S. is not to be trusted and it will not accept any peace deal unless the rights of the Iranian people are secured. Coming up, a son's sacrifice, a father's anguish.
16: He was there in his mind for the right reason. Those people needed help.
0: How a Canadian man wound up on the battlefield in Ukraine and the fight his father is facing to repatriate his remains.
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0: A grieving Canadian father is sharing his son's sacrifice on the front lines of Ukraine, desperate to bring his body home and help others facing the same tragic reality. Loved ones' remains yet to be recovered. CTV's Adrian Gobriel on a family's quest and what other foreign fighters are sharing about his actions on the battlefield.
26: That sucks.
27: This is one of the last known videos of 24-year-old Canadian Patrick Mazurow near the front lines fighting in Ukraine.
26: We've got Star here. Star. It's his 90 day. Today's
28: 91.
26: 91 days on rotation.
27: On day 94 of his rotation on the front, the native of Inkerman, New Brunswick, was killed in action.
26: It's not getting easier with time.
27: In February 2025, Patrick told his parents he was going to the UK for a two-week vacation. He missed his first flight there due to a snowstorm.
26: So I paid his ticket.
27: Tracking his phone overseas, Patrick's father, Mark Mazurow, quickly realized his son was heading towards Ukraine.
26: There was no way of changing his mind. He was there in his mind for the right reason. Those people needed help.
29: The loss of his son weighs heavy on a father.
26: Yeah, especially your only one.
27: Since his death, Mazurow has been trying to locate his son's body and bring it home. Soldiers have told him that Patrick's remains are still on the battlefield near the eastern Ukrainian city of Luhansk.
26: That red point, that's where my son's at. This is the last soldier. He showed me the exact location within 20 meters where the incident happened.
27: Mazurow has now started his own organization, the International League of Prisoners of War and Missing in Action, for the families of the war in Ukraine. Families in Canada and around the world have started to reach out to him, asking for help.
26: Bring peace to the families, at least.
27: He recently traveled into Ukraine in search of answers and to get his organization off the ground. It's there that he found his son's photo among the thousands of others killed or missing in Kyiv's Maidan Square.
26: I wasn't ready to face my kid. Picture there.
30: There is a drone overhead.
31: Pat and I are under this tree. It's like falling over.
27: CTV News spoke with two foreign fighters who were with Patrick on the day he was killed. They asked we only use their call signs, not their full names.
32: Tell them.
27: Odin is from Florida. Tarzan is from South Africa.
31: It was heavy, heavy shell. Yeah, so Pat didn't respond. He said something to Pat. And then I was against Pat. Like, we were against the ground, like, tucked into each other.
27: A piece of shrapnel had hit Patrick in the head, killing him instantly. Prior to his death, his fellow soldiers say they witnessed him save multiple lives.
31: He ran into an open field. He just sprints out there and grabs him, like, with no overhead, no cover, nothing. Like,
1: he was just there to basically save his buddy. So that's the type of person he was. He always put others first.
29: Did he make you proud?
26: I'll never be able to walk with my head down.
29: What would it mean to bring Patrick home?
26: The world. Yeah.
2: It's been 9 months since Patrick Masrall was killed. The area where his body is believed to be located remains too dangerous for soldiers to travel back into. Adrian Gobriel, CTV News, Toronto.
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0: There's a serious word of caution tonight for plant lovers. Illegal trading is taking root in Quebec, according to a Montreal university. SCTV's Denise Roberts explains buyers looking for deals online are often violating Canadian law and putting the environment at risk.
8: At Serre Lavoie in Laval, succulents and cacti are big sellers. Beautiful and diverse, they're also the ultimate low-maintenance plant, according to Jeremy Bélanger.
9: They're pretty trendy right now, so people want a small plant that is easy to take care of.
8: Importing these plants is labor-intensive. Bélanger's job is to get the permits required.
9: It requires 2 to 3 permits to bring these plants into Canada.
8: It's not only to protect Canada's biodiversity from foreign pests, but to ensure plants aren't being taken from the wild by poachers.
9: So all of these plants come from mostly South America, Central America, and South Africa.
8: It can take decades for some of these plants to fully mature, and it's one of the reasons why the black market is growing. Bélanger says if you see a large plant for a low price, it's likely been poached.
9: Some plants can take up to 100 years old to be just my size.
8: Price and variety are what's driving buyers online, according to a new study from the Université de Montréal.
10: Plants are really available on common platforms such as eBay or Etsy, so it's really easy to access.
8: Léanne Vincendon, a plant lover herself, interviewed buyers of illegal succulents and found most knowingly flouted the law. What's more, she says, many did it even though it went against their environmental values.
10: Consumers use many justifications. For example, they may say that everyone does it, that the authorities make it difficult to obtain the permit.
8: She says there's no real deterrent against buying illegal plants. Online platforms don't require sellers to have permits, and buyers are willing to take a chance that their package will make it through customs. Data from Interpol show worldwide illegal trade in plants has skyrocketed. And Environment and Climate Change Canada confirms in the last 5 years, 655 protected plant species were seized, most of which were cacti or succulents. While it may seem like an innocent crime, ultimately, Vincent Dan says it causes environmental harm.
10: The demand for certain species can, at the other hand of the supply chain, stimulate poaching and illegal harvesting.
8: Knowing where your plants have come from and how they've been harvested is a good way to keep these species flourishing, even if it takes more time and money. Denise Roberts, CTV News.
0: Heated rivalry turned up the temperature at the Canadian Screen Awards tonight, walking away with some major hardware.
5: And the Canadian Screen Award goes to Hudson Williams. Heated rivalry.
0: Vancouver's Hudson Williams picking up the award for Best Lead Performer in a Drama Series. The hit hockey romance show on Crave won well over a dozen accolades, including Best Drama Series and Audience Choice Award. Still ahead, diving for treasure, where the biggest finds are what shouldn't be there at all.
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0: We leave you tonight with the ultimate treasure hunt. Divers in Nova Scotia have taken their passion for underwater exploring and transformed it into a mission to collect as much garbage as possible. As CTV's Paul Hollingsworth explains, they're helping restore natural habitats along the way.
14: See around that rock right there? That's where the car is.
15: Lyndon Morrison and Sean McMullen spend most of their free time underwater in the ocean, lakes, and rivers. It all began a few years back when McMullen was looking for old bottles.
14: Then I started seeing all the trash when I was diving, and so I started taking everything with me, and that kind of turned me into an environmentalist.
15: Morrison and McMullen met each other several years ago at a Nova Scotia beach and quickly discovered a shared passion. Following every dive, they share video of their findings on social media.
16: I feel a sense of accomplishment every time I come out and load up the truck
14: sort it, and, you know, put stuff where it belongs.
15: They always come ashore with a treasure trove of garbage. Tires, shoes, laptop computers, cans, and old-style stubby beer bottles. This Mountain Dew bottle is a throwback to the 1980s.
14: That bottle is at least 40 years old, for sure.
15: Sean and Lyndon both say every time they go into the water, it's fun, it's environmental, and an opportunity to leave their province cleaner and better than the way they found it.
14: We're on a mission to clean it up.
15: And raise awareness about pollution. They want people to know locations like this may look scenic, but are also heavily polluted.
14: There's a trash problem in this province.
15: These two divers are trying to fix it and collect as much trash as possible, one dive at a time. Paul Hollingsworth, CTV News, Lakeside, Nova Scotia.
0: That's our newscast for this Sunday. I'm Heather Butts. Thank you for watching. I'll be here tomorrow with both your early and late edition of CTV National News. I hope you can join us. Good night.
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0: Good evening. It's been a weekend of intense weather with hail coming down Friday night and strong winds this afternoon. It was so powerful, it uprooted a mature tree in Hochelaga-Maisonneuve. Two cars were crushed on LeClaire Street between Adam and St. Catherine. Storms swept across parts of the province and around 10,000 homes are still without power, mostly in the Laurentians, Montreal, and Laval. A Quebec woman in her 60s is dead after an ATV ran off the road near Trois-Rivières. Emergency services were called to the scene after 6 p.m. last night, and an investigation is underway. Quebec's premier is denouncing a gathering of alleged white supremacists in Shawinigan. Kristen Fréchette says she was deeply shocked and this is not the Quebec we want. A photo of people holding a banner saying, "I remember a white Quebec," has been circulating on social media. The Sûreté du Québec says it is trying to verify that photo. Canada's Public Health Agency is temporarily blocking visitors from certain countries with Ebola outbreaks. Anyone who has traveled there is now facing a mandatory 3-week isolation period. Some infectious diseases experts in Montreal are warning against travel restrictions. Laurence Brisson-Dubreuil reports.
22: While the Ebola outbreak continues to grow in parts of Central and East Africa, health experts here say the world cannot afford to look away. Infectious disease specialist Dr. Don Vinn says containing the outbreak requires more than tightening borders.
23: When the UN and the WHO calls for urgent funding from other countries and medical supplies and personal protective equipment for healthcare workers and operational support for local response teams, that cannot be token gestures.
22: He says the risk of a major outbreak in Canada remains very low. Cases are rising rapidly in the Democratic Republic of Congo, Uganda, and South Sudan. And conflict, poverty, and fragile healthcare systems are helping drive transmission. Last week, Ottawa expanded its response. Canada now requires additional screening measures and has suspended some immigration and travel authorizations for residents of affected countries. But the former president of Doctors Without Borders says restrictions can come with consequences.
24: When we close border, the biggest issue about that is the fact that often it means that you are closing the number of flights, meaning that there's not as much aid that may be able to come in. It might be much more difficult as well for aid worker to come and give a hand.
22: Joanne Liu says political pressures can also influence these decisions.
24: There's this obsession to have an Ebola-free FIFA game, and it's not based on science, it's based on fear.
22: Liu says the challenge is made worse for affected countries because of shrinking international support.
24: The U.S. has cut in terms of its aid, but so did so many wealthy countries, including Canada.
22: For Vin, that's exactly the problem. He says the world cannot expect to contain the outbreak without helping the communities at its center.
23: Science doesn't rely on hope. It relies on work and investment, and that's what we need to do. And we have to do this collectively.
22: For these experts, the focus shouldn't just be on keeping Ebola out. It should also be on helping the communities already living through it. Laurence Brisson-Dubreuil, CTV News.
0: New research from the University of Montreal shows buyers looking for certain plants online can actually be buying illegal vegetation. Denise Roberts explains.
8: At Serre-Lavoie in Laval, succulents and cacti are big sellers. Beautiful and diverse, they're also the ultimate low-maintenance plant, according to Jérémy Bélanger.
9: They're pretty trendy right now, so people want a small plant that is easy to take care of.
8: Importing these plants is labor-intensive. Bélanger's job is to get the permits required.
9: It requires 2 to 3 permits to bring these plants into Canada.
8: It's not only to protect Canada's biodiversity from foreign pests, but to ensure plants aren't being taken from the wild by poachers.
9: So all of these plants come from mostly South America, Central America, and South Africa.
8: It can take decades for some of these plants to fully mature, and it's one of the reasons why the black market is growing. Bélanger says if you see a large plant for a low price, it's likely been poached.
9: Some plants can take up to 100 years old to be just my size.
8: Price and variety are what's driving buyers online, according to a new study from the Université de Montréal.
10: Plants are really available on common platforms such as eBay or Etsy, so it's really easy to access.
8: Léanne Vincendon, a plant lover herself, interviewed buyers of illegal succulents and found most knowingly flouted the law. What's more, she says, many did it even though it went against their environmental values.
10: Consumers use many justifications. For example, they may say that everyone does it, that the authorities make it difficult to obtain the permit.
8: She says there's no real deterrent against buying illegal plants. Online platforms don't require sellers to have permits, and buyers are willing to take a chance that their package will make it through customs. Data from Interpol show worldwide illegal trade in plants has skyrocketed. And Environment and Climate Change Canada confirms in the last 5 years, 655 protected plant species were seized, most of which were cacti or succulents. While it may seem like an innocent crime, ultimately, Vincendon says it causes environmental harm.
10: The demand for certain species can, at the other hand of the supply chain, stimulate poaching and illegal harvesting.
8: Knowing where your plants have come from and how they've been harvested is a good way to keep these species flourishing, even if it takes more time and money. Denise Roberts, CTV News.
0: Today is World No Tobacco Day and marks 20 years since Quebec banned smoking in bars and restaurants. The event was started by the World Health Organization in 1987. It's to draw global attention to the dangers of using tobacco. It's estimated 11% of Quebecers still smoke, and anti-smoking organizations say they're especially concerned about the rise in vaping among young people. That weather we talked about a little earlier meant a wet start for the annual Tour de Lille. Still, thousands participated in the ride. Anastasia Dextrine was there.
1: It's the one time of year when the city swaps gridlock for gears, and cyclists can enjoy a car-free ride.
2: I'm waiting for this all year long, and it's just the best feeling of having, like, so much space.
3: I'm very excited. I came all the way from New York City.
1: Riders from near and far gathered at Montreal's Jarry Park for the 40th edition of Tour de Lille. With a choice of routes from 30 to 90 kilometers, the city streets were transformed into one giant bike path.
4: You get to go to, you know, through the downtown, Park Extension, like all through the different cities. You can be with all the people and it's great.
1: Organizers say more than 21,000 participants from first-timers to seasoned riders took part, including Mayor Soraya Martinez-Ferrada.
5: This is actually a family tradition that we've been doing for years. Like my sister said, it's really fun and it's like free working out.
1: This year's ride also marks the 50th anniversary of the Montreal Olympics, with themed stops woven in along the way. The event is put on by Vélo Québec, and this year's spokesperson is Canadian Olympic gymnast Félix Dolcy.
6: Montreal Olympic Games in 76 is something that is deeply rooted into my, you know, culture of wanting to perform at the highest levels and being now myself an Olympian. It makes it very, very special. And whether it's family or people that are already performing in the sport, I think it's a great way to just spend a good day together and you know, push this culture of cycling here in Montreal and in Quebec.
1: The Tour de Lille comes after a disappointing start to the weekend. Friday's overnight ride, known as Tour la Nuit, was canceled at the last minute due to bad weather and safety concerns. So Sunday's gloomy weather didn't deter riders.
7: It's not too cold. While riding, I think it will warm us up.
11: I put like 2 layers, so it's okay.
1: Because in Montreal, a little cold is no match for a few thousand cyclists on the move. Anastasia Dextrine, CTV News.
0: Quebec goaltender Maxime Crépeau will play the first half in the first of two friendlies for Team Canada's men's soccer team this week. They take on Uzbekistan tomorrow in Edmonton and Ireland on Friday at Stade Saputo here in Montreal. Canada lost midfielder Marcelo Flores to injury last night and will have to decide on a replacement before June 11th in advance of Canada's opening game at the World Cup. The playoffs might be over, but that doesn't mean the party is, as some of the Montreal Canadiens took to the stage last night at the Luke Combs concert. Nick Suzuki, Jakub Dobesh, Cole Caulfield, and Brendan Gallagher all made an appearance, coming out during the drinking song One Too Many, and they shotgun beers, as you saw. They were sporting Montreal Victoire championship t-shirts, and members of that team were also there. Coach Martin St-Louis and other players were also spotted in the crowd at Parc Jean Drapeau.
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0: Now for a look at your forecast. We're at a cool 12 degrees right now in Montreal, 11 in Mirabel, 9 in Quebec and in the townships. Waking up tomorrow to sunny skies, we could see some cloud build in the afternoon. It should be pretty light though, the high 21 degrees. And a mix of sun and cloud for most of the week, the temperatures creeping up towards that 30 degree mark as we enter June with warmer weather ahead. Coming up, a sonic boom felt across the Northeast U.S. and here in Montreal.
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17: It could soon be a battle of coffee brands in Canada. Dunkin' Donuts will be opening again with locations coming to Montreal. But will loyalties lie with Tim Hortons? Sylvain Charlebois is with the Faculties of Management and Agriculture at Dalhousie. He joins us now. Hello, Sylvain.
19: Hello.
17: So Dunkin's has been in Canada before. Why come back? What's the market like?
19: It's interesting. So Dunkin' Donuts actually left Canada in 2018 and almost in disgrace. The brand was not valuable. It wasn't taken care of, essentially, and Tim Hortons was dominating the market. Now, Tim Hortons is still dominating the market, but its brand has been damaged somewhat by menu choices that weren't necessarily effective. The brand was also damaged by the quality of service, the cleanness of facilities, things like that. So there, I think that Foodtastic, who actually has the license to open up Dunkin' Donuts in Canada, which actually is based in Montreal, and has experience in running coffee shops with Second Cup, I think the company is seeing an opportunity to perhaps make a dent in the youth market, I would say, and also the third place market as well, that third place between home and office, which for a lot of people has changed since COVID.
17: All right, well, you mentioned it. I mean, Dunkin' Donuts promising healthier menu, more trendy drinks. It's trying to attract that younger crowd. Do you think it's going to be successful? Are young people still going to coffee shops like Dunkin' Donuts, or are they going to other options?
19: It is successful in the U.S. I mean, you can't really hire a spokesperson like Tom Brady, for example, without being successful. So Tim Hortons actually has made some progress in the U.S. And so it is certainly in a different place compared to 8 years ago. So I do think that the approach in Canada will actually be somewhat similar. And frankly, I mean, from when you think about menu design, there's certainly some opportunities there. I think people are looking for different things. But also the other issue is coffee and prices. I expect Dunkin' Donuts to be aggressive with price points being lower. A lot of kids go to Starbucks, but Starbucks is incredibly expensive for many of them.
17: Yeah, that's right. I mean, even I spend a lot of money at Starbucks, I have to admit. Okay, this might sound almost ridiculous because we are talking about coffee, but does national identity come into this? Dunkin' Donuts tagline is America runs on Dunkin's. Tim Hortons, so staunchly Canadian branded. Does that come into the equation?
19: Well, Tim Hortons, is it really Canadian? I mean, they have two head offices, one in Florida and one in Oakville, Canada, and it's two main shareholders come from Brazil and the United States, whereas in Canada you have Foodtastic, which is an incredible company out of Montreal. They're going to be operating the Dunkin' Donuts. Now, it is an American brand, but it is going to be Canadian operated, so it'll be up to people to decide who is more Canadian, I guess.
17: Yeah, I mean, it's a bit confusing when you put all that together. I might need a flow chart a little bit later. On top of that, though, Tim Hortons has promised to hire 10,000 local employees, scale back on foreign workers. Do you think that's going to come into play here in this possible competition between Dunkin's and Tim's?
19: Honestly, Kelly, I've never seen a company sending out three press releases in 1 week. So you can tell that Tim Hortons is panicking. In fact, this week I was actually on the phone with an executive at Tim Hortons, and of course, after the announcement of hiring 10,000 Canadians, they're feeling the heat, absolutely. And they're the ones that actually lobbied Ottawa to bring in more temporary foreign workers. So obviously that that position, that stance really impacted their brand, and they know. So I think they're committing to Canadians, which is a good thing, of course. But is it too late? I certainly recognize that it's offering an opportunity to Dunkin' Donut to do things a little bit differently.
17: All right. Well, this conversation making me very thirsty for water, though. Probably not another coffee on the day, I have to admit, today. But thank you so much for joining us and taking the time today.
19: Thank you for having me.
17: Time now for In Case You Missed It. He's traveled the world, but now a Montreal conductor is back home, continuing his mission to bring classical music to all. Here's Geneviève Beauchemin.
8: Now that's a classic Montreal summer moment. Globe-trotting maestro Yannick Nézet-Séguin returns home each year. Comes for a concert at the foot of iconic Mount Royal. Exit the tux, in come the shorts.
9: We can hear the birds' songs while we're playing, even though there's like 50,000 people.
8: Nézet-Séguin will be back in the park in August. It's one of a series of concerts in his home province with Orchestre Métropolitain.
9: Everybody for one night is just coming across generations, is really truly from people from 1 year old to 87-year-old people are there.
8: To that, he could say, mission accomplished.
10: I feel always very lucky.
8: When CTV News first interviewed him more than a quarter of a century ago, he said his mission was to open up the classics to a wider audience. But he says now there's more to do.
9: To be welcome to music is not only about, say, hey, you're welcome to hear Beethoven. It also is trying to reflect the realities of a wider range of people from society on our stages.
8: That, he says, includes more compositions written by women and the work of Indigenous people, a reflection of his social justice engagements.
20: What is the role of an artist, of a conductor, in the social discourse?
9: My best way of expressing is still through music. But also, once in a while, I think it's important to name the realities.
8: Nézet-Séguin has engagements worldwide, but he's also signed on to lead the Orchestre Métropolitain for life. Never leaving behind the place where he first dreamed as a 10-year-old of conducting on the world stage, and he's added new dreams since.
9: When we speak again in 26 years, that we feel like there's a much more diverse and much more open world that really embraces symphonic music and classical music.
8: Geneviève Beauchemin, CTV News, Montreal.
17: A sonic boom over Massachusetts was heard as far as Montreal yesterday.
21: Was that?
17: Home security videos captured the blast that sent birds flying and pets running for cover. It was caused by a meteor exploding as it entered the atmosphere.
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17: The 14th annual Laval Firefighters Race was held this morning. Nearly 12,000 runners of all ages took place in the races, ranging from a 5K to a full marathon. The event is a major fundraiser for the Quebec Firefighters Foundation, which is a nonprofit that supports burn survivors in Quebec. Last year, they raised more than $100,000. Now for a final look at our forecast. We're at 12 degrees right now in Montreal, 9s across the board in Latsuk, Quebec City, and in the eastern townships. Starting off the week with sunshine, a cool morning, but we should reach a high of 21 degrees. Some light clouds building in the afternoon, temperatures into the mid-20s for most of the week, and we'll see a mix of sun and clouds, overall looking like a very comfortable start to June. That wraps it up for us tonight. For the latest news, you can listen to the Andrew Carter Morning Show tomorrow on CJD. Thank you so much for joining us. Have a great evening and take care of each other.
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9: Welcome to another edition of The Week That Was here on the iHeartRadio Network. I'm Aaron Rand, and this week we'll take a look at these stories. I came across an article the other day, and I thought this is something worth following up on, especially when we consider how much, you know, time we've spent talking about things like, you know, social media and connecting and how important it is, and sadly how little of it or less of it we seem to be doing now than ever before. So here's the deal. Nicholas Apley is a professor of behavioral science at the University of Chicago, and he's the author of a book called A Little More Social, How Small Choices Create Unexpected Happiness, Health, and Connection. Mr. Apley, thank you for taking the time. Appreciate you being here.
10: Yeah, thanks for having me here.
9: Let me begin by asking, how did you come? I mean, yes, you wrote the book on this. How did you come to write this book? What was it? Was there a particular incident, something that made you say, hey, you know what? Let's delve more into this. How did it happen?
10: So there was a moment about 15, 16 years ago, maybe. I was on the train going into Chicago, where I work at the University of Chicago. And I was sitting there on the train, and it just sort of hit me like a eureka moment that morning that we're all highly social creatures, made happier and healthier by connecting with each other. And yet here we all were sitting on that train car being completely silent with each other. I was writing a chapter.

0: chapter on from my first book at the time, describing how social connection increases our well-being. And this just struck me as a real paradox. Why is it that highly social creatures like us are sitting here on the train day after day, choosing not to connect with each other?
1: Okay, so it would seem to me that part of the problem is, or a part of the reality here is, we feel uneasy about socializing with people we don't know. So how do you get over that?
0: Yeah, so that's exactly the issue. I have, for most of my career, studying what we might think of as mind reading, how we make inferences about each other's thoughts and beliefs and attitudes, and mostly how we screw that up and misunderstand each other. And one of the real barriers that we found to social connection is that we think, actually mistakenly, that other people won't respond favorably when we reach out to connect to them. So on my train ride that morning and subsequent experiments, for instance, we found that people thought that other riders on the train wouldn't be as interested in talking with them as the other riders actually were. And as a result, they underestimated how well those conversations would go. And that's a phenomenon we found over and over and over and over again, that we're generally overly pessimistic about how positively others respond when we try to connect with them. And the way you get over that is practice, actually. It's avoidance that creates misunderstanding and mistakes like this. Reaching out and trying is what calibrates your beliefs.
1: I'm sure some people listening to this will think, well, wait a sec, there are people who describe themselves as extroverts, they'll talk to anybody and everybody, mm-hmm. and others who are introverts, mm-hmm. but the research you've done basically says it doesn't matter, this can be good regardless of how you classify yourself.
0: So in terms of our experience, that's right. Introverts and extroverts, or at least those that score highly as introverts or extroverts on personality scales, don't actually experience social interaction as differently as they think they do. What introversion and extroversion really predicts are the choices that we make, the beliefs that we have about how other people might respond to us or what we might enjoy. But once people are actually engaging with others or connecting with others, seems to be pretty good regardless of how extroverted or introverted you are. Extroversion and introversion really describes more about our habits and our beliefs about ourselves, not as much about our actual experience.
1: Okay. The other thing I would bring up, I started our interview by talking about the fact that, you know, so many of us, for whatever that reason is, many people look back, you know, to the pandemic and say that's when everything began to change because those social mm-hmm. connections weren't happening anymore. We all mm-hmm. now, we all text, everybody texts, and I just wonder, for some people, that seems to be a much more comfortable way to contact somebody else, to have that conversation, than through human voice. Why is that not as good?
0: Well, it turns out it lacks a lot of the things that in social interaction that actually connects us with each other. So at least in conversation, what happens is we go back and forth, we're responsive to each other, we show interest in each other, and it's that stuff that happens in conversation, those dynamic processes that actually pull people together. Texting back and forth can establish connection. They can establish the start of, hey, maybe we could talk Friday night at 7 o'clock or something. But in terms of the actual experience, texting just doesn't feel nearly as good as actually having a live conversation with somebody. It's a little more like diet soda compared to regular soda in terms of its effect on your happiness.
1: Interesting. Okay. You also, you're quoted in a story saying the other factors you're now describing with respect to texting is the difference just the human voice makes. What does that mean? How?
0: Mm-hmm. Yeah. So we find in our research that the voice carries a lot of the sound of connection. In conversation, at least, it clarifies what we're saying. So we misunderstand each other a lot more when we're typing to each other than when we're talking to each other. Our voice also communicates beyond just what we're thinking about. It also communicates that we are actually thinking or feeling. That is, it communicates that you have a thoughtful mind that is engaging in thinking and feeling right now. So we find, for instance, that people are judged to be more thoughtful, intelligent, and rational when you hear what they have to say than when you read what they have to say, even when it's identical words, even when the content is exactly the same. Mm-hmm. And we also find that the voice connects you better. You just feel more connected after talking with someone than after typing with someone.
1: Yeah, it's interesting. I noted as well, you said, you know what, there are things you can do with respect to when you're talking to someone, actually having the conversation. You know, there are feelings you can sort of get across. You can be, you know, enthusiastic, you can be sad. And I thought to myself, mm-hmm. sure, that's what emojis are for.
0: They are, and they can do some some work, but they're, again, they pale by comparison to what our voice can actually do.
1: Okay, so let me ask one other thing here. And people hearing this were like, you know what, well, wait a sec. Let's say I go ahead and take this advice, and maybe I'm on that bus ride or subway ride every day, and I want to follow your advice and strike up that conversation. Is there a good way to begin a conversation? Typically, how do you get into this for people who have not done it?
0: So there are lots of ways that you can begin conversation in ways that are quite effective. I think the most important, though, is not to think about the exact words you might use to engage with somebody, but rather to think about the mindset you take when you're out interacting with other people. We find, for instance, that when you just take more of an interest in other people, it tends to make the conversation go a little more easily because you are kind of spontaneously thinking of what to say next. But when in doubt, it never hurts to start a conversation with a compliment.
1: Oh. Now, see, as soon as you said that, I thought, well, what if it's a man and a woman in that way? Maybe a woman doesn't want to be talked to and have a compliment shared. Then what?
0: That could be true, but then the conversation stops. And that certainly happens. Look, our data don't suggest that every conversation turns out well or that you should be engaging with other people all the time. It suggests that we underestimate the odds that it will turn out well. And as a result, are overly reluctant to reach out and engage with somebody else. Sometimes, you know, you'll make mistakes. The conversation won't go well. The interaction won't be desired. But then you move on.
1: Right.
0: Turns out, though, more often than we would think, reaching out to other people in kindness to try to engage with them tends to create reciprocity. In return, people tend to reach back to us more positively than we'd expect.
1: Do you still do this? Has this now become habit for you?
0: Oh, yeah. I have to say, nothing has changed the way I live my life more than this research. I'm a very different person now from what I used to be. I'm more open. I approach other people in kindness more often. I'm the kind of person that can talk to anybody, anywhere, about almost anything. And the conversations overwhelmingly turn out well. When I feel grateful, I don't keep it to myself. I share it, pass along lots of compliments.
1: And that's not how you were before, as you described it, right? This just came kind of all of a sudden.
0: Yeah, I'm a former college football player in the States, so maybe a little bit gruff, a little bit standoffish in some ways, very focused on getting things done, which would sometimes lead me to be maybe a little bit curt with people, a little bit short with people. It just makes you much friendlier. Once you realize the power that you have to lift other people up and to create connections over the course of your day that make your life and other people's better, at least I find it just makes you a friendlier person.
1: I want to wrap up, but I did want to ask you, going all the way back to the beginning, that conversation you first started, did it begin with, hi, how are you? How did you begin it?
0: That very first, yeah. So that morning I was on the train, somebody sat down next to me that morning, and I thought, does this make sense? Is this what we ought to be doing? I decided to put myself in an experiment this morning. That's what got all of this rolling. And I turned to the woman next to me. She was maybe 15 to 20 years older than I was, wearing this fabulous red hat, which I'll never forget. And I worked at my courage a little bit. My brain was telling me I shouldn't be doing this. She probably doesn't want to talk to you. She'll probably think you're a creep. But I went ahead anyway, and I said, hi, my name is Nick. Which turned out to be the most powerful words you have for starting a conversation. I love your hat. I have one just like it, is what I said.
1: You really said that?
0: Which is not going to win any awards for the best way to start a conversation. But, you know, it got the ball rolling, and off we went more easily than I would have guessed.
1: So last question, because I'm assuming you do this right on a pretty regular basis. Have you, now that you talk to people, have you made friends, any lasting sort of relationships here?
0: Yeah, so lots. I mean, where people live, what the context of their lives are going to dictate, you know, how routinely you see other people that you could connect with and so on. But at least for me, I ride in on the train into Chicago every day, 5 days a week, and I've made tons of friends on the train. In fact, I keep a note on my phone. When I meet somebody new, I will jot down their name on my phone. I have an on-the-train notes page. Wow. So that I can go back when I talk with them again and use their name, because that's what friends do with each other.
1: What a great idea. Love the story. Thank you so much for the time. Really appreciate it. Get it.
0: Absolutely. Thank you so much.
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1: Come across this story at a time we're heading into the busy holiday travel season, right? And then to find out that we are facing an air traffic controller shortage in this country. As I said, I was expecting this might come out of the U.S. We know that's been a recurring issue there. And the more I read about this, the more I see it's not only there. Obviously, it's not only here either. It's happening in a lot of places. So I thought we'd try to find out more because it turns out that when you're 200 people short and you're heading into the busy season of all that, probably is a concern. Dennis Weich is a former air traffic controller. He's been in the business or was for 35 years. Mr. Weich, thanks so much for coming on. Look, when you see this story, you see a headline like this, are you concerned?
6: A little concerned. We always, we've been short for as long as I've been in air traffic
1: really?
6: Controller. Yeah, 35 years. I was hired. We were short, and we still are.
1: So I don't know if it's fair to ask what brings this on. If it's been going on forever, it's not anything new that's happening. Why does this happen?
6: Why do shortages happen?
1: Yeah, on a regular basis in this industry.
6: It's very hard to train air traffic controllers. It's very hard to select air traffic controllers. The whole process of qualifying an air traffic controller from getting in the door to a qualified controller takes a very long time. The passing grade is very high, and it's very hard to also select a person who we don't know can be an air traffic controller to be an air traffic controller. So if you pick someone off the street and say, I think you'll be a good air traffic controller, there's very, very few, there's no good test to say, you will be an air traffic controller when we're done training you.
1: Wow. Okay. Well, let's talk a little bit about what it takes. So you mentioned I think I also read it's a very long process, right? I can decide today I want to, you know, go ahead and become an air traffic controller. What's involved and how long would it take?
6: So, it's a long process just to get selected for the training. You have to go through passing an aptitude test, which is the last I knew was called a FEAST test, which is a European Air Traffic Services test. And that's basically a test of whether you can visualize. And then once you pass that within the top 5%, 3%, whatever it takes to get an interview, you get an interview, you pass the interview, and then you go to a second interview, and then you may or may not be selected for air traffic control training. At that point, they divide you into two streams of what's called instrument control or visual control, which would send you into an air traffic control tower, or instrument control, IFR, would send you to an air traffic control center, which we would call a surveillance controller or radar controller. And at that point, then you start your training. And the basic training, 3-4 months of theory, and you have to pass every exam you take with 80%. And if you fail, you're out. And then once you pass your theory, then you go into simulation training as part of it, sort of transitions into simulation training, and then you're going to go to on-the-job training, all of which can take 2 years, 2.5 years.
1: Wow. I just as you said that, I thought to myself, if you fail that first part, the theory part, you said you're out. You don't get a second chance here? You're just done?
6: Well, no, you could fail an exam. You get a rewrite, but you're not going to get 3 rewrites on the same exam.
1: Okay.
6: So, you know, you fail that exam, but the problem is that you're writing an exam and then you have to rewrite an exam and you also have another exam coming up. So you've got to somehow manage to pass both exams. If you get behind the curve, you're going to be in trouble. University is also very hard, but this was the hardest training that I ever did because of the learning curve.
1: What made you decide to do this? I mean, were you just a big airplane kind of guy? I mean, you love planes. Why did you decide to become this?
6: Oh, absolutely. I was in the 1980s, I was, got my pilot's license through the air cadets, my glider pilots, my private pilots, and I wanted to go in the Air Force, and then I, got a prescription for glasses and couldn't go in the Air Force.
1: Oh.
6: And didn't have the money to, train myself to be a pilot. And I was in CJEP and I saw a sign, become an air traffic controller. And I was like, I'll give that a try. So I did, and I was successful at the time. It was 24 people were accepted onto the first course out of, I don't know how many thousands of candidates. And that was the beginning of a wave of training in 1990 after they hadn't been hiring for 8 years during the 1980s cutbacks. And now I'm the beginning of a wave of retirements. So as I'm beginning that wave of retirements 35 years in, that's going to continue to occur. So while the company is trying to replace bodies that are going away by attrition, we also have the retirement. We also have natural reasons people may leave a job in any job along the way. So they got to replace a lot of people.
1: Are you concerned? I mean, when we see and people hear this and think, oh, you know, we know how there have been some incidents. Of course, there always are. But I'm just saying, with respect to not having enough traffic controllers, does that affect a safety issue?
6: I wouldn't think they would give up on safety before they would give up on the amount of airplanes in the sky. So what that means is that the humans, the air traffic controllers in the system, are always going to operate in a safe manner. But at some point, they're going to say, the system, the company, the managers, the controllers are going to say, we can't control as many airplanes safely as we normally do. And then they cut back. And that's when it hits the news. That's when the news goes, whoa, wait a minute, there's delays. And it hits the news, and that's when suddenly people start to notice. But we've been short ever since I was working as an air traffic controller. We've been short staff. It just never really hit the news before.
1: It's interesting, though, because, you know, you kind of tend to think if there's going to be a shortage and it's this hard to apply and we're not hiring people fast enough, is it because you think there's just not as much interest as there was perhaps when you got into this?
6: No, I don't think so. I think there is interest. There was also a pandemic that hit in about, you know when it hit, 2020.
1: Yep.
6: And we had more controllers in training in the system than ever before when the pandemic hit.
1: Okay.
6: Because we knew that within years we were going to be short staff. And that pandemic hit the company in a big way because we're not government. In Canada, air traffic control is a private company, not for profit. But even though you're not for profit, you need money, and the money comes from the airlines, and the airlines weren't flying. So there was a huge let go of people in training during the pandemic, and it was very hard to reattract them to the career afterwards because they were like, well, they went and found other jobs. And so where they had more trainees than ever in the system at that time, they lost a significant portion, never got some of them back, and now they're hiring as much as they can again. But it, like I said, it takes a long time to train them,
1: mm-hmm.
6: and they're already behind the curve because they're losing people to retirement at this point. And they're always losing people to retirement, but the numbers are down.
1: Right.
6: And the more the numbers are down, the harder it is to train, sure. because to train somebody, they need to be working in a position with a lot of airplanes. And if you have three trainees in a specialty, for example, and each trainee wants to work the busy position, they can't all work that position at the same time. It can only be occupied by one person, you know what I mean? So it's hard to train as many people as you need to train in a short period of time.
1: Just as we wrap up, I'm curious, too, if someone is listening to this and thinking, wow, this is something I'd like to do, who bears the cost of the training here, by the way?
6: It is NAV Canada that pays the cost of the training.
1: So you, as the person training, you're not out of pocket anything here?
6: No. Okay. I'm not speaking for today. I haven't checked in the last 3 months, but it has swung back and forth over time.
1: Mm-hmm.
6: But the last most recent I knew is that the company pays the cost of the training, and they also pay some salary while you're training.
1: Okay. Oh, okay. And by the way, in case, you know, people are interested in this, as you mentioned, it's a fairly lengthy training process. You can imagine you're tied up in this for what, 2 years at least?
6: I would say you should, if you're thinking of getting into it, you would plan to spend 2 years. Yeah.
1: Okay. Listen, I very much appreciate the time. Thank you so much.
6: All right, have a good day.
1: Oh,
6: Wait a second.
1: Just before I let you go,
6: yeah.
1: For people saying, well, how do I apply? So you mentioned NAV Canada are the only people doing this, right? That's where
6: in
1: you train.
6: In Canada?
1: Yeah.
6: There's a couple of other places, companies that do it, but mostly it's NAV Canada in Canada.
1: Okay.
6: And you apply at navcanada.ca.
1: Terrific. Thanks so much, Mr. Weiss. Appreciate it.
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1: It is time to check in with CJD 800 legal contributor Chris DeMacos, talking today about a story that has affected a bunch of Montrealers. Surprise, surprise, it turns out if you use the Kirkland station at the REM, you may have gotten yourself a parking ticket, but that parking ticket, by the way, doesn't come from the city. It comes from the shopping center owner, and that's RioCan, who have hired a contractor, if you will, in this case, to actually hand out those tickets. And they're not cheap tickets, right? Some of them are $125. And some people are wondering, Chris, do I have to pay this? Do I not have to pay this? What exactly is going on? So let's start with that. These are not issued by the city. These are issued by a private contractor, this firm, that was hired by the shopping center owner. So where do you go with this?
30: Right. And this is such a common question I get, because it's not all the shopping centers. Sometimes you can park at different parking lots, commercial parking lots, and you end up with a ticket on your windshield that doesn't look like a traditional ticket. And you're wondering, you know, well, do I have to pay this? Is my license going to get affected? So there is a fundamental difference between a ticket that you receive from the city that is basically empowered by our laws here, where if you don't pay the parking ticket and you just let it go, It can affect your ability to renew your license, register your vehicle. There's consequences that are tied into your right to drive here in the city. So that's one.
1: Okay.
30: When you get these private companies that are given a contract to oversee a parking lot, if they decide to give you a ticket, it has nothing to do with your driver's license. It's basically what they're telling you is it's a bill. It's like you didn't abide by their terms that they put up on a sign, if you can see them. And they're just giving you a bill that you should pay. Now, it's the same as if anyone else gave you a bill. If you don't agree with it, then you don't have to pay that. And if they want to enforce that bill, well, it's like going to small claims court and asking for an unpaid bill at a restaurant. That's kind of the difference there. It's not the same consequences. You don't contest them the same way. And for the most part, most drivers don't give these types of tickets the same amount of credibility as they would in a city. So it's vastly different. It's not the same. One is a contractual violation that they would have to prove that there is one to begin with. And the other one is something that is, you know, it can really cause serious consequences to your license and your right to renew your car registration.
1: Okay, then I have the question here, and I understand about, you know, you can go through this like any other bill you get that you want to dispute. Should your initial reaction be, holy cow, it's $125, and you know that when you get a ticket from the city, if you don't pay it over time, that fine simply goes up. Do you risk that happening here, or is this completely different?
30: No, you don't. So the $125 amount, like if we take a city ticket, the amount that they gave you comes from a law that has been sanctioned and that we abide by. So that's a number that can't be contested. You can contest whether you committed the violation, but the amount is not up for debate here. It's whether you did or you didn't do it. These tickets, the number that they give you is something that they completely came up with. It's something that they generated on their own without any law giving them the right to do so. They said, hey, this is our parking lot. You know, it's a private parking lot. We have a sign up there that says, you know, I'll have to park here unless you use the store. So we're going to give you a ticket for $125. It's a number that's completely fabricated. So no, you do not give that ticket the same type of attention as you would a ticket coming from a city, you know, that you're parked in the streets. This is someone who's basically saying, you know, you don't have the right to park here because you want to use a train station. And I believe that that's worth $125 of an inconvenience. There's so much that can be contested with that. My first reaction would not be pay it. My first reaction would be, well, first of all, who said we have a contract even to begin with? You know, there's a lot there. There's a lot of difficulty that these companies have in collecting these types of tickets. Some people pay it, but I would advise you not to pay it right away. The first thing I would do is take a look at whether or not there's a sign that you saw that's visible, that clearly establishes the terms of parking at that parking lot. And if you violated that contract or those terms, it doesn't necessarily mean that it's worth $125. I mean, this is something that they completely fabricate.
1: So what would be the next step then? Let's say you, and I know some people actually pay these because they're worried, right?
30: Right.
1: They will go ahead and pay them without thinking about it. So let's clarify that. You're suggesting, no, do not go ahead and pay it and wait for what to happen next.
30: Well, there's a couple things you can do. You can just not give it any attention. And then the ball would be in the court of that company as to whether or not they want to try and collect that money, which means going to small claims court and trying to tell a judge that a contract was formed when you parked there and that you clearly saw the terms and you violated it, and the damages are $100 or whatever the amount is. It's a real far stretch. So because of that, the likelihood of that happening is very, very low.
1: Also, now they're going to have to incur costs, you're suggesting here, right? Why would you want to go to court for $125?
30: Right. You know, they have to have an employee that they pay on payroll to take care of this and go through all the channels. And so there's a lot of time that's involved with this and managing it. But my recommendation, if you're not somebody that likes to deal with these types of things and it causes you some stress or anxiety, call them up and tell them, look, I'm not sure where you got this number from. I'm not sure. You want to give me a warning? I'll use this as a warning. I'm not paying anything. I didn't know about it. I didn't see your sign. I'll know for next time. And that's usually where it ends.
1: Well, wait a sec. Are you suggesting that you should go ahead, let's say you don't pay this, and actually follow through and call them up and kind of say what you just said? I didn't see the sign. I have no idea. And hope right. It ends with that?
30: You could, and they can say what they want to say. They can say, no, you know, we're entitled to it or whatever it is. But,
1: yeah.
30: But know that that's a number that they came up with. No law that allows them to charge that amount. They're trying to allege that there was a contract that was breached, and they're trying to tell you that the damages were X amount of dollars. So my advice is there's a lot of ifs and ifs and ifs that come with that ticket. The best thing to do is to call them up, let them know that you're well aware of what the law is, and you're well aware of what the probability of this ticket ever seeing the light of day in a courtroom. So if you'd like, you can come to a nice agreement and say, I'll take this as a warning. Mm-hmm. I won't come back. I won't park here unless I'm going to be shopping here if I didn't see your sign. Or if you don't do that, you could just tell them, hey, I got this. I'm not paying it, and I'm not paying it because I didn't see your sign, and I had no idea that I wasn't allowed to park there. And you can have that on record of you calling them and saying, I don't agree with this. This is not something that I think is reasonable. Okay. And I had no idea that I wasn't allowed to park there. I didn't see the sign that you're claiming puts the terms forth in a clear manner. And it's the ball's in their court if they want to go through with all the hassle of going to a small claims court to collect on this money.
1: Couple of questions, if I can put on my legal hat for a second, Chris. So couldn't your argument be if you got one of these tickets? Now, they have apparently two or three people walking around. They're called patrollers, I guess, to monitor who parks there and where they go. Couldn't you say, well, you did go to the shopping center and make them show proof that you did not?
30: Yeah, absolutely. So all of that is absolutely a credible defense. I've seen people walk into a coffee shop and buy a coffee, and that entitles them to stay at the place the whole day because they want to park there, but they just got a coffee to show that they used the facilities there. But again, anything that you want to allege, it's not like there's a courtroom that has a file number on this ticket that has to be heard one day. There is no court file on this ticket. There's nothing that sets this ticket into a motion if you don't pay it, where, you know, as a city ticket, you get penalties,
1: right,
30: and it shows up on your driver's report.
1: And a time limit.
30: There's nothing like that. There's nothing that ties this piece of paper.
1: Okay.
30: To a court file. So in terms of your legal defenses, yes, of course, you can say, yeah, I was going to use the place, or I did use the place. I went shopping. I didn't buy anything. It's all great, but that's only if you end up in a courtroom. And for them to get it to a courtroom, they have to create a file, and they have to show that there was a contract there, when many people say, there was no contract there. I never even knew there were terms in that parking lot to begin with. So it's a very far stretch to get to that point. And okay, what I'm trying to tell people is, when you know that, when you understand that there's no court file attached to this ticket, it gives you a lot of leverage in negotiation.
1: Okay.
30: If you choose to call them up and call their bluff on this ticket.
1: So I have a million more questions, but I'm going to leave it at that. We'll see how this plays out and what people end up doing. And then we can always revisit this at another time. Chris, thank you so much. I appreciate it.
30: Thanks, Aaron.
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1: Time to check in with Carmi Levy, our CTV tech analyst, and a couple of stories in the news. Perhaps the one that I think is dominating the conversation because it could affect each and every one of us. The CRTC getting behind these new streaming rules, which is supposed to be good for all of us, right? It's supposed to focus on Canadian and Indigenous content, but at the same time, it's forcing, or they're trying to force anyway, the major U.S. streamers to go ahead and comply, and there's a number set aside, which I think, Carmi, is 15%, right? To set aside to promote this kind of programming here, and of course there is pushback, because this represents lots and lots, potentially, of money.
15: Yeah, so this has to do with the Online Streaming Act, and the CRTC, our National Telecom Regulator, has been busy for the past couple of years figuring out ways to kind of implement that Online Streaming Act in everyday life. And so a couple of years ago, they introduced the first sort of wave of fees that companies like Disney and Netflix and Amazon Prime Video would pay to support Canadian productions, which is exactly the same thing that broadcasters have been doing for decades. If you make money in Canada, then you should pay back into Canada's cultural landscape. And so they started with 5% 2 years ago, and of course immediately the industry, they all sued the federal government. Those cases are still working their way through the courts. Now the CRTC comes along and triples that amount to 15%. At a time when, of course, we know that we're engaged in a trade war with the U.S. and they're kind of ticked off about all those irritants and annoyances that Canadians are throwing into the mix. And so it's one of those you got to read the room moments. I don't think anyone disagrees. We need to fund Canadian right. entertainment, Canadian content. We want to see Canadian shows. We want to hear Canadian artists, and we want there to be opportunities for writers and actors and producers and directors to do their thing here in Canada. But at the same time, you sort of have to understand all of this takes place within a political context. Probably not going to be a good thing for the negotiations that are about to take place around CUSMA, around our trade deal with the U.S. I would imagine they're not very happy about this right about now.
1: Carmi, does this run the risk of these, you know, streamers simply saying, because they're giant companies, you know what? No, we're not going to play. So you lose all your service here.
15: There certainly is the potential for that, but I think there's just too much money to be made from Canadians for them to completely abandon the Canadian market. So I don't think Netflix is going to disappear from north of the border anytime soon, but it certainly could maybe incentivize them to do less in Canada. In other words, maybe we'll have less content when we do sign up for Netflix. Maybe we won't have the same movies and shows that they do in the U.S. That, you know, our menu of options will be less because they won't want to put as much money into the Canadian market. So it's, and of course, even if this 15% fee does go forward, we're deluding ourselves into thinking that we're not going to end up paying that they're not going to turn around and raise our rates mm-hmm. to cover that increased cost,
1: right, exactly.
15: cost of doing business in Canada. So it's not going to disappear anytime soon, but it is probably going to cost us more.
1: All right, I want to move on to this other story, which seems to be nothing new, the claim that excessive social media, quote, negatively impacts well-being. Hey, another one piling on. How many times have we heard this?
15: Oh, I don't have enough fingers to count, Aaron. And this one though is interesting. It comes from Oxford University. It's called the World Happiness Report. And basically what they're saying is that social media in limited doses, like if you use it for an hour a day, they say that it actually has a benefit, that it connects us to friends and family. It connects us to our community. It gives us a sense of belonging. And it's actually helpful to our mental health. But if we start using it without limit, in other words, we doom scroll all day, every day, and all night, that in many cases, it can be as bad, if not worse, than something like, cigarettes or drugs or alcohol, that it is just as bad as these other vices that we've been vilifying for years. And so they're saying we've really got to be careful here to kind of recognize that, you know, we have to put social media use in a box. It applies to all ages, but they're particularly concerned about people who are under 25. They're saying their research shows that the perception of well-being in the U.S., Canada, Australia, and the U.S. has dropped dramatically over the past decade, which coincides with us using social media a lot more. So they're saying further research is needed, but basically watch how often and how much you use social media in the course of a given day. That could determine how happy you are over time.
1: Okay, and because no interjection that we ever have does not include AI lately, let's get to an AI story. It turns out, and I think this is actually kind of interesting. I wonder if people would be so, bothered by this. Neighborhood Watch, right, which is where the neighborhood gets together. Everybody sort of, keeps an eye for everybody else. This is now being considered and being done, I'm guessing, in some places through AI.
15: Yeah, very much so. So if you think of it, we don't have dumb doorbells anymore. We have smart doorbells, rings, smart cams on the fronts of our homes. And we all use the, apps like Nextdoor, or many people have groups in Facebook for their local communities where they share messages about what's going on their street or in their neighborhood. And what that's doing, Axios did a bit of a deep dive on this, and they showed that the number of neighborhood watch programs across North America is dropping significantly because now we basically know what's going on thanks to smart doorbell cameras as well as apps. I've got one in my house and it knows what's happening in front of my home. I get notified when someone approaches my house. If I want to know about that emergency at the park last week, then all I need to do is pop onto Nextdoor and everyone's already talking about it. So there's no need to put a sign up in your window or to look for homes that have neighborhood watch parents there anymore because you're getting it electronically. But the research shows you may sort of know more because the apps tell you more, but you're still losing that connection to the people that you live around. In many cases, we still don't know our neighbors' names. Technology still can't replace humanity.
1: Wow. I just when I thought it was going to be a positive story. And then finally, let's deal with this. The world's second richest nation. Who's the is that China? India?
15: Singapore. <Who's this? laughs> Close.
1: Singapore. Oh, going to require, and I think this is interesting, and this is going to probably be something that's going to be debated here. They're going to now require AI skills training for all higher education students starting in another year from now.
15: Yeah, I think that's brilliant, and I've been saying this all along that we're allowing kids to use technology, and we're not actually teaching them what those best practices are. And so, hand a smartphone off to a child, and then off they go, and they figure it out for themselves, and in many cases get into trouble. So Singapore is going to incorporate AI. They call them compulsory learning modules that teach them baseline AI skills, and they're going to incorporate that into their curriculum in middle and high school starting next year. And they're saying they're not only going to learn how to use AI, they're also going to learn what AI's limitations are. They're going to learn how to deepen understanding using AI instead of just replacing critical thinking and cutting and pasting out from ChatGPT. So this is a really important thing. Kids are, they're growing up inside a digital world, and when they graduate, they're going to be part of that workforce. Schools have to prepare them for that. And I think it's a brilliant move. I think every country should be looking at this going, how should we be updating our curriculum so that our kids are more technologically savvy? We often talk about the three R's, reading, writing, and arithmetic. We should be adding digital literacy and increasingly AI literacy to that list. And thankfully, Singapore is creating the template for all of us to follow.
1: Yeah, which I'm sure the rest of the world is going to be watching, to your point, because you know what? Much as you may not like AI, learning how this stuff works is probably a good skill to have, let's just say that, right?
15: Yeah, it's not going anywhere. Right. We're not going to be stuffing AI back in the bottle, so we owe it to our kids to teach them from the earliest possible age the ins and outs of not only how to use it, but also how to incorporate it into day-to-day life. Finland also has digital literacy for kids in school from the age of 3. And I think that's also a brilliant example for the rest of us to follow. And I'm really hoping that, school boards, school districts here in Canada are looking at that as well, thinking we should do that too. If we want to be a high-tech nation, we got to make sure that our kids are ready.
1: CTV Tech Analyst Carmi Levy. Carmi, thank you so much.
15: Appreciate being with you. Thanks so much, Aaron.
1: That wraps up another edition of The Week That Was here on the iHeartRadio Network. I'm Aaron Rand, and we will see you next week.
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20: From the National Newsroom of the Canadian Press, I'm John Kennedy. Heated rivalry dominated this year's Canadian Screen Awards, winning a record-setting 16 trophies, including Audience Choice, Best Drama Series, and Best Lead Performance for Hudson Williams. The BC-born actor plays Shane Hollander, a reserved hockey player in a romance with a rival. During his acceptance speech, Williams expressed a wish to share the award with his co-star.
21: If I could cut this award down the middle, I would, because if these gay yearning little bottom eyes didn't have a big sexy Russian to feast upon,

0: my performance wouldn't be as good. So to the honorary Canadian, Connor Story, I share this award with you. Thank you.
1: The Crave series added to 13 wins from Saturday's scripted TV gala, but Story was ineligible to claim any awards because he's American, and the show wasn't eligible for the Emmys due to being fully Canadian produced. Conservative leader Pierre Poilievre is calling for an emergency parliamentary debate on the economy after Statistics Canada reported two straight quarters of slight contraction. He says the Liberal government has shown poor economic performance and Canada is the only recession among the G7. Finance Minister François-Philippe Champagne says the economy is stable and on Friday pointed to planned investments in housing and infrastructure. A government spokesperson cited global pressures, including tariffs and geopolitical instability, as key factors affecting growth. Poilievre, however, argued that other G7 countries are facing those exact conditions without a recession. David Black teaches political theory at Royal Roads University in Greater Victoria and says Carolyn Findlay won the leadership of the Conservative Party of BC because she was an authentic champion of populism mixed with social and cultural conservatism. Black says Caroline Elliott performed populism but did not have the same credentials as the former MP and federal minister for revenue.
2: Carolyn Findlay is by far the most populist of the five leadership candidates. This party is going to, you know, to message and ultimately campaign as a populist one.
1: Findlay says her version for BC is one of fundamental change, and Black says language like that means the Conservative Party of BC will become far more ideological than previous parties like the former BC Liberals or the short-lived BC United ever were. Several organizations are urging the federal government to bring down nicotine use among Canadians over the next two decades.
3: Executive Director of Action on Smoking and Health, Les Hagen, says nicotine use has grown exponentially among Canadians aged 25 and under, which he says is a huge concern. His organization and others are seeking to bring nicotine use down to less than 5% of the population by 2045. Hagen is demanding stricter measures against vaping products, such as flavor restrictions, more health warnings on packaging, and a ban on online sales. Don Mitchell, The Canadian Press.
1: This is The Canadian Press. In sports, the Saskatoon Mamba defeated the visiting Scarborough Shooting Stars 90-88 in Canadian Elite Basketball League play today. Frank Mitchell led the Stars with 21 points and 10 rebounds as the visitors lost their first game in five outings. The Mamba improved to 2-4. Matthew Cleveland had 23 points and 7 rebounds, while Justin Harmon had 22 points and 7 assists, and the Ottawa Blackjacks defeated the Montreal Alliance 90-79 in Canadian Elite Basketball League action. Javon Freeman-Liberty had 25 points for the Alliance, while Quincy Gurrier chipped in with 17. Ben Rice had 2 extra base hits and 4 RBIs in a 13-run third inning. That was the biggest for the New York Yankees in 21 years, carrying them to a 13-8 victory over the host Athletics today. The Yankees got the first 12 batters on in the inning against ace pitcher Jacob Lopez and Michael Kelly, marking the first time they pulled that off in nearly 77 years. From the Canadian Press, I'm John Kennedy.
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5: 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That, by some definitions, puts us in a technical recession.
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4: 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At Richard Kim Medicine, we have been leaders in the cutting
5: edge. From the National Newsroom of the Canadian Press, I'm Karen Rebo. Several major economic developments are expected in this week ahead. Attention remains focused on trade talks with Canada, the U.S., and Mexico, now just 1 month away from a deadline on reviewing the future of their continental trade agreement. Prime Minister Mark Carney's government's also expected to release a long-awaited national AI strategy outlining Canada's approach to artificial intelligence. Quebec's National Library says it is moving ahead with an AI cultural databank project.
6: The database of cultural and government content could be used to train artificial intelligence systems and improve their understanding of Quebec society. The project aims to address concerns that major generative AI systems often struggle to provide reliable information about Quebec society, economy, and culture. Bibliothèque et Archives Nationales du Québec has launched the experimental phase of its proposed databank in French and Indigenous languages after completing a feasibility study earlier this year. That study envisions the platform becoming operational by 2029. Don Mitchell, The Canadian Press.
5: RCMP say the search for two people who had been paddleboarding in a British Columbia provincial park resumed their search Sunday. Corporal Katrina Beamer of the Mounties Sea to Sky Detachment says police received a report Saturday afternoon of two individuals who failed to resurface after paddleboarding on Browning Lake in Marin Provincial Park. Squamish RCMP officers and air services responded to the scene to assist search and rescuers, fire rescuers, and park rangers in their search. The park remains closed. An explosion and fire occurred at a defense company in South Korea on Monday, killing five people and injuring two others. The deadly blast happened at

0: facilities where it develops large-size propellants and surface-to-surface weapon systems. It's not known what caused the explosion, but emergency officials say the area is a government-designated security facility. The competition to build Canada's next submarine fleet is entering its final stage. Ottawa is weighing bids from South Korea's Hanwha Ocean and Germany's TKMS to build about a dozen subs to replace the Royal Canadian Navy's aging Victoria-class submarines. Federal government is expected to choose a winner by the end of June in what could become the largest military procurement project in Canadian history. TV's heated rivalry scored a record-setting 16 wins at the Canadian Screen Awards in recent days, including three at Sunday night's live broadcast. Crave's steamy hockey series and love story about two closeted gay hockey players won Best Drama Series, Audience Choice, and Best Lead Performer for BC-born actor Hudson Williams. The Arctic sitcom North of North won Best Comedy among its 9 wins. This is the Canadian Press. In sports, the Kitchener Rangers of the Ontario Hockey League have won their 3rd ever Memorial Cup. Sam O'Reilly had a goal and 3 assists, and Kitchener defeated the WHL's Everett Silvertips 6-2 to win the Canadian Hockey Championship final in Kelowna, BC. The OHL champs didn't lose a game in that tournament. Canada's medal drought at the World Men's Hockey Championship continues. Noah Steen's overtime goal earned Norway a 3-2 upset win over Canada in Sunday's bronze medal game in Switzerland. Canada came away empty-handed for a 3rd straight year since winning gold in 2023. The Toronto Blue Jays have Monday off. They'll travel to Atlanta to take on the Braves in a 3-game set that begins Tuesday night. The Jays had to settle for a split in their 4-game series with Baltimore after the Orioles beat the Blue Jays Saturday and again 9-5 on Sunday. From the Canadian Press, I'm Karen Rebo.
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4: From the National Newsroom of the Canadian Press, I'm Karen Rebo. Nearly 300 railway signals workers with Canadian Pacific Kansas City are off the job after its 72-hour strike notice expired Sunday morning without a deal. The International Brotherhood of Electrical Workers Union says the employees install, maintain, test and repair railway signaling and communication systems across the CPKC network from Vancouver to Montreal. The railway says it has implemented contingency plans to maintain operations across the country and insists safe and efficient rail service has continued. CPKC says it has offered wage and benefit increases consistent with its other collective agreements, but the union says despite months of bargaining, conciliation and mediation, the railway has failed to meaningfully engage on the union's key concerns affecting retention, compensation, and work-life balance. U.S. President Donald Trump has made some revisions to the proposed deal to end the U.S. war with Iran. Here's ABC's Selena Wang.
5: More than 48 hours after President Trump said he'd make his final determination on a deal with Iran, still no deal. But the president insisting the two sides are getting close. Trump is demanding Iran reopen the Strait of Hormuz, guarantee it won't develop a nuclear weapon, and hand over its highly enriched uranium. Trump also saying he wants Iran to agree not to buy a nuclear weapon.
4: The JFK Profile in Courage Award was given last night to former U.S. Federal Reserve Chair Jerome Powell, an appointee of President Trump, who has gone toe-to-toe with him, even in the face of insults and threats. Powell refused to be pressured into lowering interest rates, and he even pushed back on pressure from the White House. Powell accepted the award.
6: The United States has long been the leader of the world's freedom-seeking people, the indispensable nation. Other countries know us as a nation built on integrity. And that integrity must be maintained.
4: And Canada's love for heated rivalry reached new heights last night as the series took home three more top prizes at the Canadian Screen Awards, including Best Drama, and won a total of 16 over the weekend. Executive producer Brendan Brady says when they were pitching the show, they told Bell what success would look like.
7: It'll become an international

0: 14 nominations, and that was our goal when we went in. So we feel like we over-delivered for you, Belle.
1: The show's BC-born star Hudson Williams won for Best Lead Performer in a Drama and said he wished he could share the award with his co-star, Connor Story, who was not eligible because he's American. The CBC and Netflix series North of North had 9 wins, including Best Comedy and Best Lead Performer for its star, Anna Lamb. This is the Canadian Press. In sports, the Kitchener Rangers of the Ontario Hockey League have won their 3rd ever Memorial Cup. Sam O'Reilly had a goal and 3 assists, and Kitchener defeated the WHL's Everett Silvertips 6-2 to win the Canadian Hockey Championship final in Kelowna, BC. The OHL champs didn't lose a game in that tournament. Canada's medal drought at the World Men's Hockey Championship continues. Noah Steen's overtime goal earned Norway a 3-2 upset win over Canada in Sunday's bronze medal game in Switzerland. Canada came away empty-handed for a 3rd straight year since winning gold in 2023. The Toronto Blue Jays have Monday off. They'll travel to Atlanta to take on the Braves in a 3-game set that begins Tuesday night. The Jays had to settle for a split in their 4-game series with Baltimore after the Orioles beat the Blue Jays Saturday and again 9-5 on Sunday. From the Canadian Press, I'm Karen Rebo.
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8: Good morning, it's 5 o'clock. I'm James Foster with your CTV News Update. We've got some sunshine this morning. There will be some cloud mixed into the sky, and there is technically a chance that we could see some rain by this afternoon, but we are getting up into the 20s for the daytime high, and the rest of the week looks fantastic. It is 9 degrees right now. Your weather details are in moments, and here's what is making news. High winds and in some areas thunderstorms with hail made for a violent end to the weekend for many in the Montreal area. The high wind knocking down branches in some areas causing widespread power outages for a good portion of last evening. One child was even seriously injured in LaSalle at Willette Park when a large inflatable was ripped up by the strong wind. According to Urgence Santé, 2 kids and 4 adults were taken to hospital. Firefighters here in Montreal receiving more than 50 calls at the height of the storm, mainly for fallen branches that then knocked down power lines. In one case, a massive tree was uprooted on LeClaire Street in the Mercier-Hochelaga-Maisonneuve borough. That fell on the cars parked on both sides of the street. To give you an idea of how big that tree was, that also took down the power lines in the area at the same time. Now, thankfully, before the storm blew through town, cyclists from near and far took to the streets of Montreal for the Tour de Lille on Sunday.
9: Organizers say more than 21,000 participants from first-timers to seasoned riders took part, including Mayor Soraya Martinez-Ferrada.
10: This is actually a family tradition that we've been doing for years. Like my sister said, it's really fun and it's like free working out.
9: The Tour de Lille comes after a disappointing start to the weekend. Friday's overnight ride, known as Tour la Nuit, was canceled at the last minute due to bad weather and safety concerns. So Sunday's

0: while riding. I think it will warm us up.
1: I put like 2 layers, so it's okay.
2: Because in Montreal, a little cold is no match for a few thousand cyclists on the move. Anastasia Dextrine, CTV News.
3: Claude Lemieux's brain will be donated for research into long-term effects of repetitive brain injuries.
4: The family said it gave the center permission to publicly share any findings with Lemieux's name. The NHL Alumni Association announced Lemieux's passing on Thursday. Authorities later announced that he died by suicide. Lemieux played 21 seasons in the NHL and won 4 Stanley Cups with the Montreal Canadiens, New Jersey Devils, and Colorado Avalanche. I'm Mark Mayfield.
3: Quebec's National Library says it is moving ahead with an AI cultural databank project.
5: The database of cultural and government content could be used to train artificial intelligence systems and improve their understanding of Quebec society. The project aims to address concerns that major generative AI systems often struggle to provide reliable information about Quebec society, economy, and culture. Bibliothèque et Archives Nationales du Québec has launched the experimental phase of its proposed databank in French and indigenous languages after completing a feasibility study earlier this year. That study envisions the platform becoming operational by 2029. Dom Mitchell, The Canadian Press.
3: Nearly 300 railway signal workers with Canadian Pacific Kansas City are off the job after their 72-hour strike notice expired Sunday morning without a deal. The International Brotherhood of Electrical Workers Union saying that the employees install, maintain, test, and repair railway signaling and communication systems across the CPKC network from Montreal to Vancouver. The railway says it has implemented contingency plans to maintain operations across the country, insisting safe and efficient rail service will continue. CPKC saying that it has offered wage and benefit increases consistent with its other collective agreements. The union saying despite months of bargaining, conciliation, and mediation, the railway has failed to meaningfully engage on its key concerns affecting retention, compensation, and work-life balance. Prime Minister Mark Carney is set to speak in Toronto today about how his government hopes to confront anti-Semitism.
6: Carney's remarks will come less than a month after Toronto police responded to 3 visibly Jewish community members being shot at with an imitation firearm. Advocacy group B'nai B'rith says anti-Semitic incidents topped 6,800 in 2025, the highest it's recorded since 1982. The increase follows the October 2023 attack by Hamas on Israel, which prompted Israel to bomb the Gaza Strip, drawing widespread condemnation. Noah Shack with the Center for Israel and Jewish Affairs says events in the Middle East have fueled hatred and violence. He says Ottawa must do more to strengthen community security and combat hate. Aaron Sousa, The Canadian Press.
3: Postal workers are set to find out if they have a new tentative agreement more than 2 years into the labor strike as the union is set to release its ballot results today. Some 55,000 members of the Canadian Union of Postal Workers began voting April 20th on a 5-year contract that includes wage increases of 6.5% and 3% in the first 2 years. Canada Post and the union have long sparred over wages and structural changes to the postal service, with workers having taken to the picket line on multiple occasions throughout the bargaining process. The Israeli military operation targeting Hezbollah fighters in Lebanon is still complicating talks to achieve a permanent ceasefire with Iran. ABC News chief foreign correspondent Ian Pinnell is in Jerusalem.
7: It hasn't been a watertight ceasefire ever since it was agreed, because the terms of the ceasefire agreement means, for example, the IDF forces can attack Hezbollah positions if they think they're moving munitions or doing any of those kinds of things. And Hezbollah has been responding. We've seen quite heavy Hezbollah attacks into Israel over the weekend. I mean, Israel has now gone deeper into Lebanon than it has in 26 years. It's taken over the Crusader Castle, Beaufort Castle, built in the 12th century. Rather magnificent building.
3: And NASA has provided an answer to that sonic boom that was heard over the Massachusetts coast on Saturday. It was a fireball from a meteor up over the Atlantic when it entered the Earth's atmosphere. ABC's Gio Benitez has more.
8: Okay, so what they mean by natural object is a meteor, and as it enters the Earth's atmosphere, that meteor breaks up. That's what causes that fragmented fireball. It's just that this one was actually really big, because it turns out we have thousands of meteors that actually enter the atmosphere every single day. They're just too small.
3: For interviews and other audio, go to CJAD800.com or download the iHeartRadio app. Your next CTV News update is at 5:30. Coming up, Ken Connor.

0: Erz is here. Yeah, Ken got the early morning wake-up call. He's here. He'll take you through the full forecast, tell you just how nice it is going to be this week, have a bit of sports news for you. And then Trudy Mason will join us and tell us what is in the morning newspapers.
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0: Sounding good. Miles Smith, British singer-songwriter, coming to Montreal, by the way, August, I believe, at Place Belle. That's his hit song, Stargazing. Performed it over the weekend on the UK version of Saturday Night Live. Yeah, they're doing it there. Apparently, it's pretty good. That's how we start things off for you here on a Monday morning, the first day of June. Good morning. Andrew's off for a week. It's Ken Connors. Happy to fill in for Andrew. Also taking care of his dog. It's a very special service I offer. I'll do your morning show and I'll take care of your dog. It's niche. 5:14. Not a lot of people offer that. 5:14 on what's going to be a decent looking week, as James just mentioned here on the forecast. Trudy, good morning.
1: Morning, Ken.
0: Hey, Mr. Foster, good morning to you. Nice pick.
2: Thank you, Ken.
0: On the Miles Smith. I think, if I'm not mistaken, I think Aaron gave away tickets all this past week on Montreal Now to that Place Belle show. Let's get right to the weather forecast out of the gate for you and tell you about today. I think it's going to be decent. I'm happy about that because I'm golfing at about 1:30 this afternoon. Slight chance of showers this afternoon, 30%. That's fine. I can handle that. With a high of 21, at the moment it is 8. Rest of the week looking really good. So, you know, slight chance of a shower today and tonight. Slight. Tomorrow, June 2nd, sunny and 24. Wednesday, sunny and 27. Thursday, sunny and 28. Friday, mix of sun and cloud and 25. Thank you very much. We will take that. In sports, what can I tell you? Well, there's a big, they're going to have their annual end of season, end of year press conference with Habs management. 9 o'clock this morning in Brossard. So we'll find out what Gordon and Hughes have to say about, you know, the playoff run, the season, what they need to work on, what they might look to fill in terms of holes in the lineup. So that'll be interesting. That's we'll have full coverage of that for you throughout the morning here on the newscast. Let you know what they had to say. So that's coming up at 9 o'clock this morning in Brossard. From the text line, what can I tell you about the price of gas this morning? I saw it at $177.9 when I came out of Ville Saint Laurent this morning. Chris says out there in the East End, what did he see it at? $177.9 and South Shore Steve, what did he see it at? $179.9 in Brossard. He says good morning to us all. In on the West Island, gas prices up and down St. John's again, right there at that 179.9 mark. Trudy, I guess we'll get to work here and take a look at the papers. You want to start with what you spotted on our CJAD800.com website?
1: Yes, absolutely. It's a story about Quebec's, National Library is what the government calls it. We would think of it as the provincial library. Moving forward with plans to create a database of cultural and government content that could be used to train artificial intelligence in order to improve their understanding of Quebec society, culture, and Indigenous languages. So this is the Bibliothèque and National Archives, Library and National Archives of Quebec. And I assume the point is to make that verified information so that the AI developers can be confident there are no mistakes, there's no bad data going into the training of artificial intelligence on Quebec society, culture, and Indigenous languages. Feasibility study completed earlier this year, so now it's in the experimental phase of creating this cultural database. All scenarios are a bit on the table, said the person who led the feasibility study. We have a lot of ideas. We want to validate the possibilities with cultural stakeholders as well as with data owners and providers who will be involved.
0: Mm-hmm. Montreal Gazette on their website this morning, a story about how grads are feeling about their likelihood of finding a job.
1: Yeah, they're not very positive. This is Canadian figures. The article goes into how they're feeling in the U.S. as well. But just in Canada, 25% of young adults think this is a good time to find a job locally. So that's not very many, 25%. Of people who are looking for a job. And often what you see in a generational split is a divide between the older and the younger generations. However, the older generations here in Canada similarly skeptical. Stress-wise, Canadian workers suffer from more workplace stress than their American counterparts. 58% of the workers said they had experienced stress the day before. That's compared with 50% in the U.S., 40% globally. Youth unemployment in Canada, 14.3%. Here's the upshot, though. A confidence expert says if you're young and looking for a job, I suppose this applies, too, to older people who are looking for a job. You have to get out of your being trapped in a cycle of perfectionism, forever seeking approval and fearing failure. The young generation in particular, according to this confidence expert, Simone Nigo, says when they don't get something right away, they consider themselves a failure instead of saying, what did I learn from this? And so they're afraid of failure, so they wait to be given instructions for every move. They're basically waiting to be told what to do. So what she tells people is, no, you have to be adaptable. Employers care a lot less about what you already know and more about how you handle what you don't know yet, which is interesting.
0: 519, going through the morning papers. It's Ken and for Andrew. Trudy and James, of course, in place this morning, and we're all ready to go. We're going to jump to the Journal de Montréal here and take a look at these, a story about Airbnb rings and the havoc they're causing tenants.
1: Yeah, it looks as though the people who watch over Airbnbs and the city are well aware this is going on, but they're having some trouble dealing with it. This seems to be well-organized groups who will go into a well-placed building, usually new buildings, and rent a whole bunch of apartments and then put them out illegally for rent on Airbnb. You know, the city of Montreal has really cracked down on Airbnbs. And so they're using, for example, fake permit numbers and so on, and also violating their leases because the landlords are saying there's a clause in the lease that says you cannot use this unit for short-term rentals. It's being done anyway. The landlords are saying it's very tough to break these leases because you have to go before the rental board and there are delays to get evictions. And it looks as though Airbnb is not doing a lot to track down the ones that are using fake permit numbers. And all of this means that in a lot of the buildings, there are five of them identified by the Journal de Montréal. If you are an ordinary tenant, you are basically living in a hotel with people traipsing around with suitcases, throwing up in the corridors, partying, running, shouting. You know, there's a woman quoted here is moving out of one of those buildings because she says it's a 24-hour day catastrophe. She said she recently had to call the cops because she felt there was something going on in a unit near her where she could hear, it sounded like somebody was being abused. So she is getting out. And what is really telltale is the Journal de Montréal looked at the Airbnb ads and they're all similar. They're all written kind of in the same way. Some of them, the decor, you'll see the same decor in all the units. So it obviously a ring staging these things.
0: 522, by the way, if you're just joining us, wondering about the weather the day ahead. It's currently 821 is going to be the high for today. Mix of sun and cloud. There's a slight chance of showers, a 30% chance of showers in the forecast for this afternoon. Also in the Journal de Montréal, another one of your tax dollars at work stories, and this involves the photo radar devices.
1: $43 million being sent on 66 photo radars. That was an announcement we had. Was it last week or the week before? Remember that. But so we knew that that money was going out. This story kind of looks at what your tax dollars do with that. And it turns out photo radars, as we have suspected, are a cash cow for the provincial government because we already have some in place. So we have some experience with that. And we have 52 run by the province so far. 30 are the fixed kind that stay where they are. 22 are the mobile kind. Most of them look for speed, but some of them are for red lights. And over the last 2 years, they've captured more than 1 million infractions. So they bring in a lot of money.
0: One more in the Journal de Montréal before we jump to a story in La Presse. Trudy, Journal de Montréal, front page story, by the way, too, that I just noticed. It's on the front page about medication costs for cancer drugs.
1: Oh, yeah. They're talking about how cancer treatments have advanced to the point and have gotten much more personalized. You can get custom-tailored cancer treatments. But as a result, the cost for the pharmaceuticals has really gone up. And they're talking now about how the cost has doubled over the past 5 years. Now more than $1 billion a year because of innovative, individualized medication treatments for cancer. They say that it's just this pharmaceutical cost is going to go up and up and up because that line of inquiry for medical treatment is exploding. The fact that you can more narrowly tailor medications to individuals, but there's a cost to that because
0: there's a story of a picture of a young man holding the pills he has to take on a daily basis. This cost is staggering.
1: $350 a day.
0: Oh my goodness.
1: Believe it or not.
0: We are going to jump to La Presse, as mentioned, and a story that they have about an announcement that's on the way at some point today from the City of Montreal, about AI-driven intersection monitors. What's this about?
1: Yes, this is interesting because I think we have that already out on the West Island. Mayor Kirkland, I think, was quoted as talking about the AI-driven traffic lights that have been installed on St. Charles and how AI manages or interprets what it is seeing on the monitoring cameras and adjusts the lights to maximize traffic flow. Now, some motorists swear it doesn't work. It's no more efficient than it used to be. Others say, no, it's much better. So I guess you can, but Montreal is going to try it. 100 intersections, that's coming. We do have traffic cameras already, but there's no brain connected to them to analyze and to make changes. So this is what that is supposed to address, where you have this AI brain with 100 intersections wired up by the end of the year.
0: What can you tell me about this Globe and Mail story that we have in front of us this morning concerning Tim Hortons and what they're doing around the World Cup?
1: Yeah, this is interesting. So you have to decide whether you applaud this or whether this is corporate shenanigans. It's called ambush marketing. It is extremely expensive to sponsor some big sporting events, to become, for example, an official sponsor of whatever, the NHL, the CFL, whatever you want. Well, the World Cup, which has some games being played here in Canada as part of the North American base for the World Cup this year, is no exception. What do companies do if they don't want to spend the money buying into the official partnership title? Mm-hmm. Well, they conduct ambush marketing. So it's a nudge, nudge, wink, wink reference to soccer and different countries having national teams, but you don't say World Cup anywhere. You don't reference anything about the World
0: Cup. Just vague enough where you don't pay.
1: Yeah, exactly. So, and they're talking about how, companies and their lawyers are pushing more and more and more up against this sponsorship, idea where you have to pay to play, so to speak. So what has Tim Hortons done? Limited time offering called Tastes of the Globe, 4 different Timbits inspired by soccer greats Brazil, which is lime cheesecake, France, creme brulee, Italy, cappuccino, and Canada, a birthday cake and popping candy confection called Fireworks. And you can wash them all down with a caramel churro ice cap that is supposed to bring Mexico to mind. So referring to all of these countries, but not actually referring to the World Cup. So
0: sneaky.
1: Yeah, marketing prof at the University of Guelph says there's a camp that would say it's immoral that companies are deflecting attention away from the actual sponsors that are paying notable money for sponsorship activities. But there's another camp that would just say it's imaginative. You know, good on Tim Hortons to craft a message where they build an association with the event, without having to pay the high price tag. And Tim's is not alone. There have been other companies, including a sports book and online casino called FanDuel.
0: Oh, yeah.
1: So what they have is they're playing on the fact that a lot of people may be rooting during the World Cup, both for where they live and where they used to live or where their family or their relatives, their ancestors the roots, used to live. So you can be a fan of both Canada and Italy, for example, or, you know, Canada. And so they sell scarves and stuff like that, that have one side of the scarf with one country and the other side of the scarf with another country. So this is obviously soccer tie-in,
0: oh, yeah,
1: international soccer tie-in, but nowhere do you hear World Cup.
0: Trudy Mason doing another great job to kick us off here at 5 o'clock in this half hour. By the way, did you lose power over the weekend?
1: No, we were lucky. We had a big tree down in our neighborhood, though. Did you see anything?
0: No. We got off on that. Then no power outages in my neck of the woods, but a lot of people lost power over the weekend for a certain amount of time. 5:29. How about in 60 seconds we give you a 5:30 update with James Foster?
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5: Good morning, it's 5:30. I'm James Foster with your CTV News update. Maybe you lost power in your neck of the woods because the high winds that we're seeing in some areas, plus possible thunderstorms and even hail in parts of the Montreal area, made it for a very violent end to the weekend. That high wind knocked down many branches in areas that caused widespread power outages. One child was also seriously injured in LaSalle at Willette Park when a large inflatable was ripped up off the ground due to the strong wind. Jean Santé saying that they took two kids and four adults to hospital. Firefighters getting about 50 calls during the storm for fallen branches and power lines. In one case, a massive tree was uprooted in Mercier-Hochelaga-Maisonneuve, fell on the cars parked on both sides of the street, which also took out the power lines in that area, which is why there's still about 8,000 homes and businesses across Quebec. Not many here in Montreal, but 8,000 across Quebec still without their power. 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
6: Well, good morning. Lanes reopened over at the Mercier Bridge after roadwork this weekend. They actually reopened the lanes ahead of schedule. But we have major congestion now coming in from the South Shore at Mercier because of an accident on the Montreal side at the exit for Airlie. Got a call from John earlier on Star 800. He said it's completely blocking the exit for Airlie in one of the lanes of the 138 coming off the Mercier Bridge. Traffic backing up now from the Bingo Hall on the 138 heading in from the South Shore at Mercier. Metropolitan West a little busy from Lacadie into DeCary. 25 South for LaFontaine Tunnel. 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
5: And from your Dormez-vous Weather Center today, we're going to see some sun this morning, bit of cloud mixed in there all day long. There is a slight chance that we do see some rain this afternoon. The daytime high is 21. The rest of the week looks fantastic. Sunshine at 24 on Tuesday, 27 and sunny Wednesday, getting up to potentially 28 degrees with more sunshine on Thursday. That sun will continue into Friday and we stay well into the 20s from there. It is 8 degrees right now Your next CTV News update is at 6 o'clock.
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0: It is. Mr. Carter's enjoying a week off. Ken Carter's filling in. Andrew will take a little break here, kick off his summer with a week, and I'm happy to be here. Filling in, taking care of business, as we say, and your top five for this first day of June. Monday morning, June 1st, will include a police chase yesterday afternoon on the South Shore. Yesterday marked the 20th anniversary of a big change in the province. And, Celine Dion has some news for us this morning. All that and more coming up around the corner here on the Andrew Carter Morning Show.
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0: 5:39, Monday, first day of June. Here's your top five, and then we'll get to the late night roundup. We'll start with the weather, as always, and I think you're going to like what we have in store for you this week. After kind of a rough weekend weather-wise, 8 is the current temperature. We'll hit 21 as a high for today, a mix of sun and cloud. There's a slight chance of rain in the forecast, and if it does happen, it's this afternoon. It's only a 30% chance of rain. Again, the high today is 21. That'll be comfortable. Tuesday, Wednesday, and Thursday, and Friday, all looking just terrific to kick off the month. Tomorrow, mainly sunny and a high of 24. Wednesday, sunshine and 27. Thursday, sunshine and 28. And Friday, on the 5th, we have a mix of sun and cloud and a high of 25 with a slight chance of showers, a 40% chance of showers on Friday. But the week is looking really, really good. So that's a nice way to start off the month, right? What else can I tell you? Did I mention the price of gas this morning earlier? Yeah, it's 177.9. That's what I saw when I came out of Ville-Saint-Laurent this morning. Yesterday afternoon in Brossard, Longueuil police came upon a Lexus that had been reported stolen earlier in the day. There was a driver behind the wheel when they spotted the car. And as the officers approached the vehicle, the driver sped off, starting a police chase. Didn't last long. Within minutes, the driver lost control on Matt Boulevard in Brossard and the on-ramp to Highway 30. The driver was 16 years old. He's got some explaining to do. You know, yesterday marked the 20th anniversary of the ban on smoking in public spaces here in the province of Quebec. It came into effect May 31st, 2006. If someone would have asked me what year that came into effect, I don't think I wouldn't have got it. So it's 20 years. 20 years yesterday. No more smoking in bars and restaurants as of May 31st in 2006. So only 11% of adults in this province smoke cigarettes, according to the Quebec National Health Institute, the public institute. The big issue in 2026, though, is vaping. Its popularity is exploding among young adults. In the 20 to 24 age group, vaping increased by 76% between 2020 and 2023. Céline Dion has just announced this morning she'll do 10 more concerts in Paris in May of next year, May of 2027. They'll be at the same venue where she's set to launch her comeback this fall, with 16 concerts at the Paris La Défense Arena. So more chances for you to go to Paris to see Céline if you're into that. And in sports, the Stanley Cup Final starts tomorrow in Raleigh. My wife asked me I was going to be watching. I said, I'm not sure. It's Carolina Hurricane hosting the Vegas Knights tomorrow in Game 1. Tomorrow night it starts. Our Montreal Canadiens management will hold their end-of-season press conference this morning at 9 in Brossard with Jeff Gorton, Kent Hughes. It'll be interesting to hear what they have to say, recapping the season and their playoff performances and what they hope to do to the roster maybe in the offseason, make the team better for next year. The Blue Jays lost yesterday and ended up splitting their 4-game series with Baltimore. The Jays are off today and start a series in Atlanta tomorrow night. All right, 5:42. We have a road report standing by, but first, here is your late night roundup.
7: Jimmy Kimmel.
18: This is a party for supporters and staff. Trump bing-bong from random topic to random topic until finally settling into a 6-minute rant about snakes in Peru.
19: Peru, a rather rough place in terms of physical creatures crawling around. 28,000 people die a year from a snake bite. Even if you have the venom, you don't live. They lift the rice and the this and the that out of the water. They get hit by a viper. And it is vicious. Like, boom, up, up, up. The viper missed him. It hit his jacket. and spread all of the venom all over the place. But that wasn't good enough for the viper. The viper hit him a second time. Teeth like this, those fangs. I'm fascinated by stories of wildlife. The black mamba, the brown mamba, and the viper from Peru. It's unbelievable. The power is incredible of animals. Look how quiet everybody is.
18: That's because we can't believe you're the president. He went on for 6 minutes about vipers. He claimed snake bites in Peru kill 28,000 people a year. You know how many fatal snake bites they had in Peru over a 15-year period? I looked it up. 10. They had 10 in 15 years. Not 420,000. What is going on? Did someone give him a White House screening of Anaconda this weekend? He's out of his mind. He's talking about Melania. He's trying to give her a compliment. She's behind him looking like she's about to throw up. He talked about how much Melania loves children and then seemed to forget they have one together.
19: She loves children, and she's got a wonderful boy, and she's very proud of her boy.
18: Well, I'm sure he just misspoke. I'm sure he must know that Barron is his son, too.
19: A wonderful son that she loves. Probably more than anybody, including me. I hate to say it, but she loves her son.
18: No, that's your son!
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0: 5:45, good morning. The first day of June, it's Ken filling in for Andrew's off for the week. Debbie Marcellus has a road report for us. Good morning, Debbie.
6: Good morning, Ken. We have some paving work going on southbound DeCary. It's on DeCary Boulevard at Queen Mary, and there's a detour set up, and no cars are getting through past Queen Mary on southbound DeCary Boulevard. The expressway is problem-free. Some volume on the Met West at St. Michel and then Lacadie to DeCary. And in from the South Shore, an accident coming off the Mercier Bridge has been cleared, but traffic backs up on the South Shore 138 from the Gunawage Circle and from the traffic light on the 132, 25 south for Lafontaine Tunnel heading to the South Shore. We have only one lane in the tunnel at all times for roadwork that's backing up before Sherbrooke at Yves Prévost. 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
0: We have a cool and clear 8 degrees outside your front door this morning, and we're looking at a pretty good day. Mix of sun and cloud, slight chance of showers this afternoon, a 30% chance of rain in the forecast for this afternoon, 30%. And a high today of 21. All right, let's head off to the newsroom. James Foster, what's coming up at 6 o'clock?
24: Well, Ken, you and Trudy were discussing it before as to if either of you lost power. I lost power for a couple of hours yesterday as a result of that massive windstorm that blew through town. Boy, things got real windy at one point. I was actually out walking with my wife when all of a sudden, like, the wind almost pushed me off the sidewalk and into the middle of the road. It got real windy. Trees were uprooted. Even one child was injured when kind of an inflatable that they were playing in the a park in LaSalle just got swept up by the wind.
0: Scary.
24: So absolutely just a crazy end to the weekend. Quebec political leaders united in condemning a racist rally in Shawinigan over the weekend, and Snickers has launched a new campaign offering free chocolate bars for I think a year for somebody with a certain name. I'll tell you what that name is coming up at 6.
0: Is it Kenneth?
24: No, sorry.
0: Not even close. You know, it's windy when, you know, you look out the front door and some of those large garbage bins have been knocked over, you know, and they're all over the street, all over the driveways. That's how windy it was. It was pretty bad. What else is going on? Did you have a good weekend, James? What did you do?
24: I had soccer on the Saturday.
0: Yeah.
24: My son had a game on Friday. I stayed home for that one just because I looked at the weather and I said, nah, he can go by himself. He's old enough.
0: How old is he now?
24: He's 14.
0: Oh, yeah.
24: My wife ended up braving the weather and going with him, but I stayed home with the daughter and was like, yeah, I'm not going there. But then she ended up going to the game anyway because, you know, it's one of those interesting situations where I kind of coach both teams, mm-hmm. my son and my daughter, and there are three players on both teams who are siblings of one another. So my son, my daughter, and then there's two other boys on the boys' team who have sisters on my girls' team. So it's just like, all right, well, I see y'all all the time anyway.
0: There you go. There you go. There was a lot going on over the weekend. It was a busy one. Good morning to everyone out in Verdun and Nuns Island. They had their Porch Fest on Saturday with all that, live music, which was kind of cool. Tour de Lille had a rough weekend. The weather wasn't, that great. I mean, Friday, as I told Henri, was, canceled smartly because, the weather was terrible. But they managed to get into Tour de Lille, yesterday. What else? Oh, did you see any footage of the parade and the celebrations for the Montreal Victoire on Saturday downtown? Oh my goodness. Police estimate they had, around 20,000 people.
1: And oh, that's awesome.
0: Some of the photos, just look great as they had a kind of a mini parade, made their way to the Quartier des Spectacles. They had the stage up there and, the weather was fantastic on Saturday morning. So yeah, they were celebrating their, Walter Cup, PWHL champs. And, they were having a great time.
1: At least we have one championship team.
0: Oh, I knew you were going to say it. I was just waiting. That's why I paused. That's why I paused. And out in Point Claire, Plaza Point Claire had a Poutine Fest over the weekend as well. I went to the Guess Who Friday night. I guess that was the highlight of my weekend. Friday night, great show. Don Felder, who used to be with the Eagles, he was the opening act. He was absolutely fantastic, sang, you know, I think five or six Eagles songs, did Hotel California.
1: I've heard a lot of good things about him.
0: Yeah. The big takeaway from Don Felder's set to open the show, it was him and three other guys on stage, a couple of guitarists, a lot of guitars, bass player and, drummer, and, their four part harmonies on like, One of These Nights and some of the other Eagles songs were absolutely fantastic. Like, blew me away how
1: yeah.
0: good they sounded.
1: I guess they have to sound good or else.
0: Yeah. You gotta, you gotta give that catalog of songs it's due, you know? Yeah,
1: exactly.
0: And Burton Cummings and Randy Bachman were absolutely fantastic and having a great time on stage. My neighbor, Barry, across the street, he was at the show as well and I ran into him yesterday afternoon and he said, it's the second time he has seen the Guess Who. The first time was when they came to his high school in Outremont in 1967.
1: Wow.
0: They had just started out. And in fact, I think at one point during the show on Friday night, Burton did mention that his first trip to Quebec was in 1967. So I guess they were here for some sort of a tour
1: yeah.
0: before they really hit it big. But that's another great catalog of songs. And why aren't the Guess Who in the Rock and Roll Hall of Fame? So what's happening there? What a shame.
1: Why did it take so long for Rush to get in?
0: Yeah.
1: Right?
0: True.
1: It's the same. It's, yeah.
0: So hello to everyone who was out at Place Belle, which is a terrific venue for concerts. It was a little nasty on the way out though, because it started raining and it was windy. And so a lot of us, got wet, looking for our, going to our cars coming home after the show. But anyways, good night, on Friday night. What'd you do this weekend? Anything?
1: Well, actually Friday night I went to go, you went to see the Guess Who. I went to see my son play at the Chez Maurice.
0: Ah.
1: He's got a band. And, he opened up for another band. His band opened up for another one.
0: How long a set does he do?
1: Well, this one was about 45 minutes.
0: Oh, yeah, sure.
1: They were the opening act. And, they're just starting out. They're doing a show. They have some originals and stuff. And
0: what are some of the covers they do? Like, what would I,
1: Well, hear? it's mostly on the metal side. So like they do, Paranoid,
0: Black Sabbath
1: yeah. For Whom the Bell Tolls, Metallica. They do some Nirvana stuff. Yeah, it was pretty cool.
0: It's
1: one of those things when you see your kid on stage, it's, you're kind of watching with your eyes. It's like, don't mess up. But no, they were really good. Right. And Saturday I got to watch the car.
0: Oh, yay. Fun. Kira, what'd you do over the weekend? Just relax?
4: No, actually.
0: no, Ken, I worked.
4: I have a shout out to give, actually, because I went to my 35-year high school reunion on Saturday.
0: What high school is that?
4: Yeah, so shout out to all the St. T grads, St. Thomas High School from Pointe Claire, and shout out to everyone who was there that night. You know, it was great seeing everyone, and class of 91.
0: Did you recognize everyone?
4: Yes.
0: Oh, that's good.
4: Yes, it was, like, amazing. Everyone looks amazing. Everyone looks really, really good, and so, yeah, I pretty much recognized all the people. It was a good turnout.
0: Nice.
4: Yeah.
0: Very nice. Those are fun. Not a lot of people like going to high school reunions.
4: No, I know.
0: I've got to a few of mine at Father McDonald and Ville Saint Laurent.
4: Nice.
0: 5:53. Can we do this? Yeah. One more laugh before we get to 6 o'clock. And it's Sheng Wang. You ever keep some of those wet wipes handy?
5: To this day.
0: What was that? That's not the comedy clip. Here we go.
1: So, no, somebody messed around with the speed.
0: Hold on. Oh, somebody messed around with the speed. Who was in there last? Well, it was Foster. Standing by. You have
1: fixing it up. It's resetting.
0: Hey, coming up after 6 o'clock, we're going to talk to a guy who had a really nice trip to Italy earlier this year, and now he's going to be doing something very cool as part of the team at the Montreal Children's Hospital Foundation. We're going to talk to him at 6:10 this morning. All right, here's the comedy clip.
8: To this day, I still have some frugal habits from my childhood that I can't quite shake. Like, it's still hard for me to use a whole paper towel. You know what I mean? 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If I'm at a restaurant, they hand out a wet towelette. Usually, I don't use it right away. 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
0: A couple of minutes ago before 6 o'clock, and an update from the CJAD 800 newsroom, road report as well. In sports, well, they have the end of season press conference with Canadiens management today at 9 o'clock in Brossard. So we'll let you know what happens there and what they have to say about the season and looking ahead to next year to improve the team. Had a good run. We had a really good run, making it into the Final Four in the NHL. Team's only going to get better. So that is something we'll keep an eye on. Let me tell you what's coming up on the show this morning, by the way. We're going to talk to a terrific Olympian who's got a new role now at the Montreal Children's Hospital and a great story. That's coming up just after 6 o'clock. Arnie's Way with some morning money at 6:20 as always. For the Can't Lose Quiz, just before 7 o'clock, we'll play It's Also Trivial and a nice prize only for today. A Monday-only prize today, but it's a good one. A $100 gift certificate for Marathon Souvlaki. $100. Treat the family to a night out. Very nice. One of my favorite Montrealers, Tula Dramonis, is going to join us after 7 o'clock about a recent piece she wrote for, the Montreal Gazette concerning language issues in this province. John Moore in entertainment, Tom Mulcair, Dr. Mitch, as always, and something rather interesting is happening at a Montreal cemetery. I think we're going to enjoy this story. That's coming up after 8 o'clock. And an old friend of mine from the weekends, Kim Airy, who's on every Saturday morning, still is on weekends, with Joanne Vrakis, is going to join us with a little nutrition chat at 8:20 this morning. All right, at 6 o'clock, let's get you up to date.
24: Good morning. It is 6 o'clock. I'm James Foster with your CTV News update. It's going to be a sunny morning. We will see some clouds sprinkled in there, here and there, especially once the afternoon hits, and there is technically a chance that we could see some rain later on. It is 8 degrees right now. Your weather details are in moments, and here's what is making news. Real strong winds make it for a violent end to the weekend. Tortolil got off before the winds hit town, and a year's supply of Snickers to those with a certain name. All that and more coming up, but first let's head on over to the traffic center and see how the drive is going with Debbie Marcellos.
6: Well, a little better in from the South Shore. Mercier Bridge, we had an accident at the exit for Airlie. Traffic backed up from the Gunawagi Circle on the 138. Lanes are reopened in LaSalle, but we are still seeing delays to board the Mercier Bridge, backing up on that 138 from before the Bingo Hall. And on southbound to Carey Boulevard, some roadwork from the overnight was supposed to reopen at 5 a.m. They were late to reopen lanes onto Carey Boulevard at Monklin, and so they are starting to do that now. And it is not causing any problems on the expressway of DeCary. Met West is heavy at Pineuf, and then it slows from Saint-Laurent into DeCary. It backs up on Laurentian South from Henri Bourassa to board the Metropolitan. 13 South slows in Laval at the 440. 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Traffic and transit every 15 minutes on CJAD 800. 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
24: In the news, Social Santé say they transported two children and four adults to hospital during Sunday's late afternoon windstorm that blew through parts of town. One child was seriously injured when the wind ripped an inflatable play structure from the ground in a park in LaSalle. Now, the strong gusts also tore a large mature tree straight up out of the ground in Mercier-Hochelaga-Maisonneuve. This happening on LeClaire Street. That crushed the car that was parked right next to it on the near side of the street, but the tree was so large it still partially crushed the car that was parked on the other side of the street as well. Montreal firefighters receiving more than 50 calls at the height of the storm yesterday, mainly due to the fallen branches that also caused power lines to come down. There were still a couple thousand homes and businesses across the South Shore, Laval, and the Laurentians without their power this morning. Now, thankfully, before the storm blew through, cyclists from near and far gathered at Montreal's Jarry Park on Sunday for the 40th edition of the Tour de Lille. With a choice of routes from 30 to 90 kilometers, the city streets were just one big bike path.
4: I'm waiting for this all year long, and it's just the best feeling of having, like, so much space.
15: Very excited. I came all the way from New York City.
24: Yeah, organizers say

0: part. That included Mayor Soraya Martinez Ferrada. Now, the weekend did get off to a bit of a rocky start as Friday's overnight ride, the Tour de la Nuit, was canceled at the last minute due to the bad weather and safety concerns. Quebec political leaders united in condemning a racist rally in Shawinigan over the weekend. On Saturday, about 20 masked men gathered in a veterans park holding a banner that read, "Je me souviens d'un Québec blanc." Premier Christine Fréchette strongly denounced the demonstration, calling the racist message unacceptable and stating that Quebec must never normalize such behavior. Opposition leaders joined the outcry, with Belti Québécois leader Paul St-Pierre Plamondon identifying the participants as part of a white supremacist club that uses physical fitness groups in order to recruit and hide extremist activities. Postal workers are set to find out if they have a new tentative agreement more than 2 years into their labor strike, as the union will release its ballot results today.
1: Some 55,000 members of the Canadian Union of Postal Workers began voting April 20th on a five-year contract that includes wage increases of 6.5% and 3% in the first 2 years. Canada Post and the union have long sparred over wages and structural changes to the postal service, with workers having set up picket lines on multiple occasions. About 60% of the union board endorsed the proposed collective agreement, saying it ensures job security, but the union's president asked members to reject it, arguing it rolls back rights and compensation. Karen Rebo, the Canadian Press.
0: And Snickers has launched a new campaign offering free candy bars to chocolate lovers with a certain name. The brand announcing that people with the name Reese, basically any spelling variation that you could find, can sign an online Snickers peanut butter pledge for a chance at winning a year's supply of Snickers peanut butter bars. I'm guessing that's to go in competition with the Reese peanut butter cups. The online pledge is open through June 11th. Mars said the first 100 eligible participants will get special rewards, while 25 people will be randomly selected to win the year's supply of Snickers peanut butter products. Bad news, Ken?
2: Yeah.
0: It's U.S. only. I know.
2: Why do you hurt me?
0: I'm sorry. Well, you are Ken. I don't think you were going to win.
2: You never know.
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4: 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That, by some definitions, puts us in a technical recession.
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That's Brandi Carlile. Having a birthday today, by the way. She's turning 45, and that's a performance of hers from, I guess, earlier this year on Saturday Night Live. I like her. We'll do celebrations for you, as always, just before the 7 o'clock news and the Can't Lose Quiz. We'll get them in on the text line at this point if you have something you need a shout-out for. 514-790-0800 for the celebrations. All right. Ken Connor's in for Mr. Andrew Carter, who's enjoying a week off. I talked to him over the weekend, and he's looking forward to taking the week off, getting a little break. We'll be back here for you next Monday. Your CJAD at 100 Dormaview forecast for today is a good one. Look at that gorgeous start to the day, too. Just nice out there. Comfortable, too, if you're out for a walk, maybe with the dog. Or going for a little run. Currently 9. 21 will be the high, so it's currently 9 degrees. For this first day of June, we're looking at a pretty decent day. A high of 21 with a mix of sun and cloud. There's a chance of showers this afternoon. Only a 30% chance of rain this afternoon. Tomorrow, really nice. In fact, Tuesday, Wednesday, and Thursday are just terrific. Mainly sunny tomorrow and a high of 24. Gets better Wednesday, sunny and 27. Thursday, sunny and 28. Even Friday is looking pretty good. We have a mix of sun and cloud with a chance of, high of 25 on Friday to wrap up the work week. 40% chance of showers on Friday. So all in all, we'll take it. That's a nice way to kick off the month of June. It's finally here. Coming up around the corner, he's a Quebecer who had a really good time earlier this year in Italy for a couple of weeks, and he has a brand new job and role at the Montreal Children's Hospital. He'll tell us all about it

0: right after this.
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7: 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In for Andrew Carter, Ken Connors, CJAD 800.
8: Well, Mikhail Kingsbury is one of the most accomplished athletes Canada has ever produced. He dominated the world of freestyle skiing for more than a decade, becoming the most decorated mogul skier in history, winner of 5 Olympic medals overall, 2 of them gold, 100 World Cup wins, and setting countless records along the way. And now, after competing in his final Olympic Games earlier this year, Mikhail Kingsbury is taking on a brand new role, ambassador for the Montreal Children's Hospital Foundation. As a relatively new father himself, that mission has become deeply personal for him, and he joins us this morning to talk about what this next chapter means to him. Mikhail, welcome back to the show here on CJAD 800. Good morning.
9: Good morning. How are you?
8: I'm very good. Nice to talk to you. First of all, congrats on a tremendous career. So much success, including most recently at the Milano Cortina Winter Games, winning gold in the first ever Olympic dual moguls competition. That was very cool.
9: Yeah, that was very special. I wanted to retire and, finish my career on top. And what a better way to do it. It was a dream of a season, a tough season, because I had an injury. But my goal was to get my 100th win and win both the gold medal at the Olympics. I got pretty close to that, but the one I wanted the most was the duo and be the first in history to win the first gold medal in mogul skiing and dual moguls. Yeah, I'm very happy, and I announced my retirement back home in Mont-Saint-Sauveur, and since then I've been pretty busy, so I don't feel like a retired man, but life is going good.
8: Mikhail, just on a personal note, watching the Olympics earlier this year and seeing a lot of you on the television doing interviews, I was getting so tired of the people asking you, is this your final games? I was yelling at the TV, stop asking him this question.
9: Yeah. Well, it was a plan in my head. Like, since my son was born, I knew I had a lot of time to think about it, but I'm very, very happy with my decision, and I have no regrets on my career. I've done beyond what I could have dreamed of as a kid. So I'm very happy with what I've done, and I'm excited for the new chapter.
8: Just before we move on to your this new role for you at the Montreal Children's Foundation, a couple more Olympic notes. One of my memories, one of my images in my mind of watching the games, especially, you know, everyone watches the opening ceremonies to see the athletes come into the stadium. It's such a great moment. And I have this image of you in my mind. You were just beaming. You had the big smile on your face as you led the team carrying that flag. That must have been such a moment of pride for you.
9: Oh, yeah, absolutely. It's a great honor to be the flag bearer. I mean, I took it with pride, and I was very happy to lead the team. And, what a special moment. Felt very proud to be Canadian. And I was very happy after that I could contribute to the team winning the silver medal and then winning the first gold medal for the country at these games. So, you know, I grew up watching the opening, you know, the Olympic games, but the opening ceremony, it's something you want to take part of. And I've been pretty lucky enough to carry the flag. So, very special moment for me and my family.
8: Yeah. And speaking of your family, those were such sweet, wonderful moments. You know, you completing your race at the bottom of the hill and being greeted by your partner and your son. It was so nice to see.
9: Yeah, it was special to ski in front of my son, and I have my whole family, parents, brother, sister, everyone was there. We had a pretty big Kingsbury delegation at these Olympic Games. So for me, it was very special. Every day I could go out of the village and spend time with my family. So It felt like I brought home in Italy. But yeah, you know, at the top of the course on my last Olympic performance, I knew where they were in the crowd. I looked at them right before I dropped in, and that was a very special moment for me. I tried to enjoy every moment at these games, and I was able to do it. And the big thanks to my whole family that was there, that kind of released the pressure that I had on my shoulders.
8: With Mikhail Kingsbury this morning. Mikhail, congratulations on your new role with the Montreal Children's Hospital Foundation. Tell me a bit about how this partnership came together. How did this happen?
9: Well, you know, I'm recently a dad. Our son is 21 months. He's going to be 2 in August. You know, you never see these things as long as you're not really a dad and into that role. And for me, I always wanted to help and contribute. And I was very inspired by what PK Subban did for the children. So we're starting a new relationship, a new role for me. And I'm very looking forward to inspire and to help this beautiful cause. And I'm very excited about this partnership and grow together.
8: What kind of things do you think you'll be doing as an ambassador? What will it involve, do you think?
9: Well, so far I've done a visit at the hospital, which was pretty special. You know, to see the smile on the kids, and the installation are just very amazing. But what I want to do, I want to take some guys on their skis, you know, when they're strong enough or if they want to ski with me, just do some activities. We're still, you know, chatting on possibilities to do things, together, but, very excited to bring some of the children's, on the slope and get to ski with me. And, eventually we'll do some, other amazing stuff. But yeah, we're at the beginning, and, hopefully we can do, great things and, make these kids, get better and inspire them and motivate them. It's a very exciting news for me. I'm very happy I can contribute.
8: Yeah, and plus it'll be another chance for you to see just the great team and the great staff and the vital work that these people do to take care of our kids. It's something else.
9: Yeah, it's something else. Like I said, I was fortunate enough to go and do a visit. Yeah, the personnel, everyone that works there are working very hard, and it's a great place, a great installation. I'm very fortunate to be part of the family.
8: Mikhail, it's been a pleasure talking to you again. Congratulations. Look forward to all your involvement with the Montreal Children's Hospital Foundation. And thank you for this.
9: Thank you. Thank you. Have a good day.
8: 6:16. What do you say we take a look at the roads on this really nice looking start to the morning? Debbie, what are you seeing out there?
0: Well, coming in from the South Shore at the Mercier Bridge, it's backing up from before the bingo hall on the 138. That's because of an earlier accident we had at the exit for Airlie, an early morning accident, and they reopened the lanes and traffic moves well on the span toward Montreal now, but backing up on the South Shore. Also got a call from John, a cautionary call about an animal on the road, a deer that had passed away on the 10 westbound just before Highway 30. And it's partially blocking the right lane just before the 30, and traffic slows before the 30 on the 10 west heading to the Champlain Bridge. It opens up after the tracks, and on the Met westbound, a lot of volume from Lac Cordaire into Saint-Michel, and then from Saint-Laurent to DeCary-Laurentian south aboard the Metropolitan from Salaberry on the 13 south in from Laval. It slows at the 440 and getting word of an accident in the Ville-Marie Tunnel heading westbound. While traffic is slowing down, the need for blood still remains constant. Emma Quebec needs new donors today. 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
8: Thank you, Deb. 6:18 with Ken in for Andrew. It's a cool and sunny 9 outside your window. 9 is going to make its way towards 21 today on this first day of June. Mix of sun and cloud and a high of 21 and a slight chance of rain. If it happens, it's this afternoon. A nice week ahead. Tuesday, Wednesday, Thursday, all looking like clear, sunny days. Highs between 24 and 28. In the newsroom working on the 6:30 update is Trudy Mason.
10: Good morning, Ken. Premier Christine Frechette says what was seen in a park in Shawinigan on Saturday was something that deeply shocked her. She said, this is not the Quebec we are and not the Quebec effect we want. This was a rally of about 20 masked people posing with a large banner with a racist slogan on it. We'll tell you more coming up. City of Montreal expected to announce today that it will be installing AI controlled traffic analysis devices at about 100 intersections, and the connection between sleep or a lack thereof and cancer. Some worrisome findings out of a big study. And that's coming up in about 11 minutes.
8: All right, Trudy, thank you very much. On the text line at 514-790-0800, a couple of notes about the Guess Who concert I mentioned. I went to the show Friday night at Place Belle. It says, hi, Ken. Many thanks to CJD800 for the Guess Who concert Friday evening. I actually won tickets. Christina and Hudson, so glad to hear you were there, too. Wonderful show, including Don Felder as the opening act. Yeah, Don Felder, formerly of the Eagles, was the opening act, and put on a great set singing all those, a lot of Eagles songs and sounding great with his band. Also, Pat Dorval says, Ken, did they sing any BTO or, Cummings solo songs? They did, Pat. There was one, Burton Cummings solo song, I think My Own Way to Rock, and, there were the, Randy Bachman sang the three big, BTO, hits, Taking Care of Business, Let It Ride, and I think the show closer was He Ain't Seen Nothing Yet. The crowd loved it. All right, 20 minutes after 6 o'clock again. Celebrations on the way just before 7 o'clock. We have a $100 gift certificate for Marathon Souvlaki. $100 to give away with the Can't Lose Quiz coming up in about a half an hour's time. And around the corner, Arnie's Way with some morning money. We'll tell you how Lululemon's been doing these days. And Arnie also has the 5 credits and benefits that change once you turn 65.
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8: It is 6:25. Time for some morning money with Arnie Zweig, portfolio manager, senior wealth advisor with Scotia McLeod. Arnie, good morning.
25: Good morning. Happy Monday. Happy June, Ken.
8: Oh, happy June. The summer's going to fly by, Arnie, like that. Got to enjoy it.
25: Yeah, I know.
8: Got to enjoy it. How was your weekend?
25: Great, yeah. Great. A couple sore muscles.
8: Oh,
25: couple
8: yeah?
25: Sore muscles. Yeah. Yeah, yeah. Did a lot of planting and gardening such.
8: Yeah.
25: Yeah.
8: Time of the year.
25: Yeah.
8: Gardening can be hard work.
25: Well, I have, a sore neck and sore shoulders that will attest to that.
8: Confirmed. How did the markets close on Friday? How'd they look?
25: Yeah, all North American markets rose. Investors were looking for clarity on a potential U.S.-Iran deal, and the Dow gained 363 points, hitting a new record high. NASDAQ was up. TSX rose, even though oil prices lost a bit. And the oil prices closed on Friday just below $88. Now, that was then, because it's a somewhat of a different story today. Crude prices are now just below $91 a barrel. Let's call it $90.80 a barrel.
8: Mm-hmm.
25: Dow futures are up over 200 points. NASDAQ futures and TSX futures are all also stronger, but it seems to have been somewhat of a tough weekend. There is no peace deal or anything else in the Iran-U.S. conflict. Right now we're looking for, some more clarity, but it's hard to find.
8: Yeah. You have your eye on the week ahead in terms of earnings, and one of the companies is Lululemon.
25: Absolutely. Thursday, we're going to see Lululemon's earnings come out. We're expecting to see somewhat of a rise in its first quarter revenues. But what investors are really going to look for are the comments around consumer spending forecasts and the brand revival under the new CEO. There'll be a new CEO that takes over in September, but she's already involved in some of the operations, so it'd be interesting to see if we get some of the plans revealed on Thursday.
8: All right, this will be of interest for a lot of our listeners. Five credits and benefits that change once you turn 65.
25: Yeah, a lot of people, when they hit 65, say, think it's the finishing line, but in fact, it's really a starting point. And there's a whole bunch of new credits and benefits that become available to you once you turn 65. So, the age amount credit kicks in. That's available to people, and the pension income amount is also, so you can claim up to a $2,000 pension income credit, and it's worth $280 on federally, and provincially it will also match. And what's eligible are pension withdrawals. So that's kind of good. There's always the CPP OAS, Guaranteed Income Supplement. It applies to different people at 65, and that's important to make sure that you receive all that you're due. The OAS starts at 65, but you have to apply for the Guaranteed Income Supplement, and that's usually that's the most underused benefit available. Of course, pension income splitting, and that's, you don't actually have to give away money, you just have to do your taxes a little bit differently, and sometimes that helps avoid the OAS clawback for some. And of course, there's the home accessibility tax credit, and that lets you claim up to $20,000 in renovations if you're 65 or older. So it's certainly worth taking a look at what you qualify for, and take advantage if you can.
8: My takeaway is, with all these credits and benefits, you can afford a bigger birthday cake.
25: No, the 66th birthday cake could be bigger.
8: That's true.
25: 65, you're still at the old rates.
8: True. Smart. That's why we have you on the air for these little
25: excellent
8: tips. What are you looking at in the day ahead?
25: Futures are pointing higher, but we're still looking for headlines out of Iran. We're expecting to hear from 5 Federal Reserve representatives today, and a bunch of household names will be releasing their earnings today as well. So it'll be interesting to see how it plays out.
8: Have a terrific day, Arnie. Thank you.
25: Bye for now.
8: One little note here before we get to the news. Saturday, boy, did you see any of the footage, or maybe you took part? Just a great, great event with the Montreal Victoires celebrating them winning the PWHL Walter Cup. They had that parade and ceremony downtown on St. Catherine, and then they got to the Quartier des Spectacles, and there's about 20,000 people there congratulating the team. It was just great. So a tip of the hat to everyone associated with the Montreal Victoires. As far as sports goes, well, our Stanley Cup final starts tomorrow night in our rally. The Hurricane and the Vegas Knights in game number 1 tomorrow night, and our Montreal Canadiens management holding their end-of-season press conference this morning at 9 o'clock in Brossard. Time for news.
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10: Good morning, it is 6:30. I'm Trudy Mason with your CTV News update. Sunny this morning, some cloud this afternoon, along with a 30% chance of showers. Our high today, 21 degrees. Weather details are coming up in minutes. In Montreal right now, 9 degrees, and here is what is making news. The Premier condemns a racist rally in Shawinigan. AI controlling traffic in Montreal. And another reason to make sure you're getting good sleep. With the latest from the CJAD 800 Traffic Center, here is Debbie Marcellos.
2: Well, over at the Mercier Bridge, we are seeing some improvements. 138 now at the 207. It was backed up from before the Gunawage Circle because of an earlier accident at the exit for Airlie. Lanes are reopened and it's much improved, but now we have that backlog on the approaches to Mercier. Champlain Bridge backing up at Milan Boulevard. And then on 15 North, it slows from Atwater up to Turcotte. Northbound to Carrie slows at Jean Talon. And on the Met West, we have heavy traffic from Lac Ordair all the way into De Carrie. Laurentian South and incident at Côte-Berthu. Traffic backs in Laval now at Saint-Martin. 13 South slows in Laval at Dagenais. 25 South for La Fontaine Tunnel from Beaubier. We have an accident at Souligny, and then you're down to one lane in the tunnel for ongoing road work. 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
10: In the news, Premier Christine Frechette is adding her voice to the chorus condemning a racist gathering on Saturday in Shawinigan in the Muddusee region. About 20 masked people posed in a park with a large banner reading, Je me souviens d'un Québec blanc, or I remember a white Quebec. The Premier says she was deeply shocked to see the images and says this is not the Quebec we are and this is not the Quebec we want. She adds that every time hatred and racism are expressed, we have a collective responsibility to denounce them clearly and unequivocally. Quebec Solidaire, the Liberals, and the PQ have also condemned the rally. PQ leader Paul Saint-Pierre Plamondon believes the group may be related to the Active Clubs movement, which couples martial arts with promotion of white supremacy. It's believed there are several dozen Active Clubs chapters in Canada. By the way, the Premier will be making an appearance in Montreal today. She'll be making a luncheon address to the Metropolitan Montreal Chamber of Commerce. The City of Montreal expected to announce today that it will experiment with letting artificial intelligence control the traffic lights at certain intersections. La Presse says video cameras at 30 corners have already been equipped with an AI-driven analysis device. Another 70 intersections should be hooked up before the end of the year. And the mayor has something else on her agenda today. She will be outlining the activities marking the 150th anniversary of the opening of Mount Royal Park. Not just power failures caused by that blustery storm that blew through the region yesterday afternoon. In LaSalle, the wind flipped an inflatable play structure that had been set up in a park. Two adults and two children were injured, one of the kids quite badly hurt. Excitement is growing in the U.S. about a new treatment for pancreatic cancer that could open the door to other cancer treatments.
3: It's being called a landmark breakthrough in fighting pancreatic cancer, and it could open the door to other cancer treatments. It's called daraxonrasib, and according to the results of a clinical trial, it can double a patient's survival time. In the trial of 500 patients with advanced pancreatic cancer, the drug reduced the overall risk of death by 60% compared to patients who had only chemotherapy. And those who took the drug lived substantially longer for an average of 13 months compared to about 6.5 months for those who only had chemo. Another benefit, it's a daily pill instead, with fewer side effects reported.
10: That's ABC reporter Sophie Flay. And some research also out of the U.S. is suggesting that a lack of sleep is associated with a spike in cancer cases among people under the age of 50. The study looked at data on nearly 19 million people, including 400,000 suffering from insomnia. The poor sleepers were three times as likely to be diagnosed with breast cancer and twice as likely to get bowel and uterine cancer. For ovarian cancer, the increased risk was 57%. The researchers say it's too early to conclude that bad sleep causes cancer because there could be other factors involved. For example, people who are sleep deprived may smoke or drink more, be overweight, get less exercise, or otherwise have unhealthy lifestyles. The conclusion, more research is needed to understand the link between sleep and cancer. More news at ctvnewsmontreal.ca, including images of the victory parade for the Victoire over the weekend. Your next CTV News update is at 7 o'clock.
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0: Don't we all? That's Ronnie Wood, Mick's friend. The Rolling Stones. Ronnie Wood's having a birthday today. Ron Wood is 79 years old. That's in there on vocals. At 6:38 is Ken Connors in for Mr. Andrew Carter, who's going to enjoy a week's holiday. And I'm happy to be here this week. Andrew will be back for you next Monday morning. Here's your CJND 800 Dormez-vous forecast for today, and it's a good one. In fact, the whole week looks terrific. We deserve it all after all that nasty weather recently. 9 is the current temperature. 21 is going to be the high for today. There's a chance of showers. It's only a 30% chance of showers. If the rain does happen, that 30%, it's this afternoon, they're telling us. And then it'll pave the way for Tuesday, Wednesday, and Thursday looking absolutely clear and sunny and just beautiful. Tomorrow, sunshine and 24. Wednesday, sunny and 27. Thursday, sunny and 28. We got a mix of sun and cloud and 25 to wrap up the work week on Friday, June 5th. And there's a chance of showers, a slight chance of showers there as well. So yeah, let's enjoy it. Let's enjoy it. Kicking off June really nicely this morning. How about Trudy Mason and her takeaways from this morning's papers and some of the columns that caught her eye this morning when she was going through the papers? That's on the way. And so is your chance in about 10 minutes to win a $100 certificate to enjoy a nice night and a nice meal at Marathon Souvlaki.
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4: 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In for Andrew Carter, Ken Connors, CJAD 800.
0: Yeah, 20 minutes away from 7 o'clock. Good morning, Trudy. We're going to go through a few of the columns that caught your eye this morning, and I'm looking at the one that Richard Martineau wrote in this morning's edition of the Journal de Montréal, and it's about reading. I think the stat here he mentions in the first paragraph is that the close to 3 million Quebecers between the ages of 16 and 65 have difficult reading.
5: That's right. To the point where they would have difficulty reading his column that we're reading at the moment. And he says, when you look at it, you look at the stats, that's basically half of Quebecers who are of working age have illiteracy problems, have difficulty reading. And he says that this can reflect on our education system, what's going on with education. In his view, schools are handed the problem of solving all of society's problems and are getting away from their mandate to ensure that kids learn how to read and write and count and think and so on. He says, young people in particular, but people of all ages will discount reading, saying, oh, I don't need to read. I can watch a tutorial on YouTube. I can, have someone show me. I can learn other ways. But he says that discounts the fact that reading makes your brain work in other beneficial ways. And he says it takes time. It demands your concentration. You can't do something else when you're reading. You're in a bubble. You have to use your imagination and so on. So there are benefits to reading that go beyond what you're actually absorbing from the material. So that's why he's asking, are we even going to be reading in 10 years?
0: Not to mention just the joy and escapism of, enjoying a couple of chapters in your latest book that's on your nightstand. Oh, my goodness.
5: I love stories. Oh. It's our storytelling. I think we're hardwired to enjoy storytelling.
0: Also in the Journal de Montréal this morning, Madeleine Pilote-Côté admits she's putting off a major life decision.
5: She's talking about the housing crisis and how it affects not just people who are without a roof over their heads for various reasons. It affects people who do have a roof, but are putting off big decisions because it's not the type of roof they want or need. It's substandard. They stay where they are, for example, even though their apartment is dirty or is not close to their work or so on. So she's talking about those people who are putting off moving and are stuck. And she says they're stuck other ways too. You think about young adults who find themselves having to move back into their, with their parents after enjoying some independence because of the cost of the, of housing, what it's doing to their evolution as humans. And she says, what about the people who are putting off having kids? And she admits she is in that category. She says, I find myself putting off this big life project because of the difficulty in finding an affordable place big enough for a family. And she says that the reality of today means that we have to look at different kinds of housing, different types of construction, for example, multi-generational housing that's designed specifically for that, or things like co-ops and spaces that are adapted for families so that people don't have to put off their lives because of housing costs.
0: There's another column in the Journal de Montréal that looks at the, I guess, the usefulness of water meters.
5: Loïc Tassé is talking about this in his column in the Journal because of that announcement last week from the city of Montreal, asking over a million people to conserve water because some emergency work has to be done on that water main under Atwater Avenue. And he says, whenever we hear a story like this, it's inevitable that people start saying, well, what we need are water meters so that people reduce their consumption all the time because they have to pay. And he says this is a false solution. He says, when you look at Montreal, Montreal is easily able to generate all the clean water it needs. The problem is that 30% of it is lost to faults in the system, leaky water mains, for example. He says this is because of years of bad management and neglect of our water system. He says that, you know, people always argue, and people who are big fans of water meters, oh yeah, but it costs money to sanitize the water we take in. And he says, actually, no, it doesn't cost very much at all because what we're there's plenty of it. We get it out of the river, the St. Lawrence River, and comparatively little has to be done to it to make it potable. And he says, well, the, you know, some people argue, it would be better if our water treatment system didn't have to process so much sewer water. He says, well, that's not true. It's actually easier to process dirty water if there's, if it's diluted, if there's a lot moving through the system.
0: Trudy, thank you as always. That brings us to 6:45. Before we get to traffic, I just wanted to quickly mention that tomorrow is a Lou Gehrig Day. Your ALS Quebec donation is triple matched, up to $65,000. 87 years after baseball greats diagnosis, the baseball greats diagnosis, ALS still has no cure. Triple your impact tomorrow, Tuesday, at ALS-Quebec.ca. Debbie, what are you seeing out there?
6: Well, it's a busy drive. We have an accident in the Villemarie Tunnel heading westbound that has just now been cleared. They are blocking all but one lane, and so there is some congestion in the tunnel, Route 136 westbound. Northbound Dakarry slows at Jean Talon, heavy on the Met West from Lac-Ordaire into Dakarry. A stall on Laurentian South at Côte-Vertu is backing up traffic in Laval at Saint-Martin. 13 South slows in Laval at Dagenais. On the eastbound Trans-Canada, it's heavy just after Cavendish now to board Dakarry South, and eastbound Highway 20 moving quite well in from the South Shore. Looks like an incident now on the up ramp for the Mercier Bridge. It's backing up at the Bingo Hall once again on the 138 and from Morella's on the 132 Champlain Bridge from the tracks. 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
0: Sunny and 9 degrees out there, heading for a high today of 21 with a mainly sunny day, a couple of clouds, and a slight chance of showers if the rain does happen. It's 30% chance of rain today. If it happens, it's in the afternoon. As I said, it's currently 9 and nice and clear out there. That report brought to you by Supermarché Akavan. 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What is coming up on the menu for 7 o'clock?
7: Well, Ken, the Quebec government is going to be investigating 5 garages accused of illegally disabling anti-pollution systems in heavy trucks. But a new report says, well, the government's actually known that they've been doing it for the last 4 years. They're just doing it now because a TV station did a big report about how it's been going on forever. Prime Minister Mark Carney is said to speak in Toronto today about how his government hopes to fight anti-Semitism. And I don't know about you, Ken, but on this Monday morning, you know what I really need?
0: Tell me.
7: I need to hear from a German scientist talking about how cool pigeons are. So that's what we're going to hear at 7.
0: It's like rain. On your wedding day.

0: bigger.
1: It's all ironic. Alanis Morissette's having a birthday today. She is 52. She made a couple of bucks off that album. Good on her. Celebrities having birthdays today. Morgan Freeman is 89 years old. Still see him from time to time in TV spots and ads. Brian Cox is 80. You know that name, Brian Cox? I guess most famous for playing Logan Roy on Succession. Brian Cox is 80 years old. Heidi Klum, 53 today. Amy Schumer is 45. Oh, Jonathan Pryce, terrific British actor. He's 79. He's been in so many things. What a career. He's in Slow Horses, The Crown. What else? Oh, and Terry Polo. Do you know the name Terry Polo? Actress Terry Polo? She's 59 years old. I guess famous for being in all the Meet the Fockers, Meet the Parents movies. She's married, in the movie, she's married to Ben Stiller, right? And, there's another one on the way, right? This fall. Focker in Law. That's the name of it. De Niro and Stiller are back. We don't have any celebrations from the mailbag today. But you can get one in here at the last minute, 514-790-0800. That's all you have to do. Let me know. I'd be happy to take care of that. How about you winning $100 to spend at Marathon Souvlaki? It's a Monday-only prize. I'll have a different prize for you for the rest of the week. But today, Monday only, $100 for Marathon Souvlaki. Come on, you can't beat that. 514-790-0800. We're going to play It's All So Trivial right after this.
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1: Latest from the newsroom is standing by in about 4 minutes. It's Ken Connors in for Andrew Carter, who's off for a week. It's time for the Can't Lose quiz, and a really nice prize, too. Lisa's on the line from Dollard. Hi, Lisa.
22: Hi, good morning.
1: How are you?
22: I'm good. How are you?
1: Is the sun shining outside your door?
22: It is so gorgeous out. I know. Can't wait to get out after.
1: I know. It's we deserve it. We had some nasty weather recently.
22: It's been horrible. Yeah. Horrible, horrible.
1: But June's coming in on a nice note.
22: Yeah, let's hope. All good.
1: Fingers crossed. How would you like $100 to spend at Marathon Souvlaki?
22: Would love that. My kids would love that. We'd all love that.
1: That's the prize on the Can't Lose quiz. We're going to play. It's all so trivial. So we're going to have one little fact, one little question, and two different answers. You pick the right answer, all right?
22: Sure.
1: Okay. Yeah, sure, Ken. Sure.
22: I know. It's not so easy, but yeah.
1: Lisa, here it is. What is the longest, and this has been scientifically documented, what is the longest that someone has gone without sleep?
22: Oh, boy.
1: Yeah, no kidding. All right, we've got a couple of answers. So who wants to start? Anthony?
23: It's actually a high school kid. I mean, we all stayed up, to do a project.
1: Yeah.
23: Well, this kid stayed up 11 days.
1: 11 days?
23: 264 hours.
1: All right, so we're going to mold that over for a second. Kira, what's the longest scientifically documented that someone has gone without sleep?
24: It's pretty surprising, but it's actually way longer. A guy named Robert McDonald back in 1986 managed to stay awake for 28 days.
1: Whew.
22: Oh, boy.
1: Oh, boy, oh, boy, oh, boy. So what's your gut saying here, Anthony or Kira? Who's got the right answer here?
22: How about the 28 days?
1: The 28 days? Do you really want to go with that?
22: I don't know. Maybe 11 days sounds a little better. Wait a minute. 28's really long.
1: You know, no, you know what? You know what? You thought it over and you're right. Anthony is right here.
22: Yay!
1: 264.4 hours or 11 days and 25 minutes achieved by a 17-year-old Randy Gardner in 1964 for a science fair project.
22: That is nuts. Oh
1: yeah,
22: my God.
1: Come on. Come on.
22: Yeah. Yeah, yeah.
1: During that time, he apparently experienced severe cognitive impairment, including hallucinations, paranoia, and memory loss.
22: Hope
1: he got a decent grade on the science project.
22: Yeah, no kidding. What a thing to go through.
1: Lisa, congratulations. $100 for Marathon Souvlaki.
22: Thanks so much. Yeah. So excited. Thank you.
1: So you're taking the family?
22: We're going to all go. We'll go one night and we're going to have a good dinner there.
1: All right. And, because it's an issue for me and anyone who does a lot of morning radio, I'm not a good sleeper. Are you a good sleeper? Do you get enough?
22: Depends on the night.
1: Yeah.
22: It really depends. Yeah. Sometimes it's good. Sometimes I'm up all night. Sometimes I'm up at 5 a.m. You never know. Yeah.
1: I know.
22: Yeah.
1: What are you going to do? Lisa, thanks so much for listening to the, Andrew Carter Morning Show.
22: Thank you.
1: I'm going to ask you to stay on the phone for 2 more minutes. Okay.
22: Sure.
1: All right. Very good. Absolutely. Lisa and Dollard. All right. We'll have a brand new prize for you tomorrow here on the Can't Lose Quiz. And good morning to everyone at Marathon Souvlaki. All right. I guess the news for the Montreal Canadiens, now that their season is over and their playoff run is over, is that they have the annual press conference with the team management. Right. And they kind of sort of look back on the year and answer questions from the press. And imagine we'll hear a lot about what they have planned, I guess. In the off season, make the team better, make the team improve. Got a great young talent on the club. It's only going to get better. And they gave us a great ride this season, a great season and a good run in the playoffs. All right. So that's coming up at 9 o'clock this morning out in Brossard for Canadiens management, Gordon and Hughes. So we'll have the latest coming out of that for you later on in the morning. All right. It's Ken in for Andrew and it's time to get you up to date here on CJAD 800.
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3: 514-342-3400. Good morning, it's 7 o'clock. I'm James Foster with your CTV News Update. It is going to be a very nice day with plenty of sunshine, a little bit of cloud mixed in there here and there, but overall we'll get up into the 20s and we'll stay there all week long. It is 9 degrees, your weather details are in moments, and here's what is making news. The government investigating those who are removing anti-pollution systems in trucks. How does Ottawa plan to fight anti-Semitism? And let's give it up for the pigeon. All that and more coming up, but first we're going to head on over to the traffic center and see how your drive is going with Debbie Marcellos.
4: It's a very busy drive in from the South Shore at the Mercier Bridge. We had an early morning incident on the Montreal side of the span that caused some major delays. It was starting to clear out and now a problem on the up ramp for Mercier on the South Shore. And so it is backing up. But once again, before the Gunawagi Circle on the 138, not too bad on the 132 up ramp. So mostly the 138 approach is affected. At the Champlain Bridge, it backs up from the tracks and then it's heavy at Atwater on 15 North. Northbound to Carrie slows at Jean Talon, Met West heavy from L'Angelier into DeCary. We have a stall on the 15 South at Côte-Vertu, and that's backing up traffic in Laval at Saint-Martin. Also heavy on the 13 South from St. Rose down to an incident just before the Bisson Bridge and a problem with the REM this morning. The train's not stopping at the Édouard Montpetit station because of a technical problem. Until June 21st at Première Moisson Bakeries, all butter croissants are 6 for only $8. 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
3: In the news, last week, Quebec's Environment and Climate Change Minister, Pascal Derry, announced that the government is launching an investigation into 5 garages that are accused of illegally disabling anti-pollution systems in heavy trucks. That promise came while being questioned by the Parti Québécois on an investigative report that revealed tens of thousands of trucks were driving on provincial roads with their emission control systems disabled. Now, according to Radio-Canada, the government appears to have been well aware of the alleged illegal activity all since 2022, but had done nothing about it until the public broadcaster aired its report into the scheme earlier this year. Experts warn that tampering with just one truck's emission system pollutes the air as much as adding 34 extra trucks to the road. Derry announcing that Quebec plans to mirror stricter Ontario regulations for trucks by pulling vehicle registrations and upgrading mechanical inspections in order to catch emission tampering. Claude Lemieux's brain will be donated for research into long-term effects of repetitive brain injuries.
5: The family said it gave the center permission to publicly share any findings with Lemieux's name. The NHL Alumni Association announced Lemieux's passing on Thursday. Authorities later announced that he died by suicide. Lemieux played 21 seasons in the NHL and won 4 Stanley Cups with the Montreal Canadiens, New Jersey Devils, and Colorado Avalanche. I'm Mark Mayfield.
3: High winds in some areas, thunderstorms, hail in other parts of the greater Montreal area made for a violent end to the weekend. That high wind knocking down branches in many areas, causing widespread power outages for a good portion of last evening. One child even seriously injured in LaSalle at Willett Park when a large inflatable structure was ripped up by the strong wind. Prime Minister Mark Carney is set to speak in Toronto today about how his government hopes to confront anti-Semitism.
6: Carney's

0: Three visibly Jewish community members being shot at with an imitation firearm. Advocacy group B'nai B'rith says anti-Semitic incidents topped 6,800 in 2025, the highest it's recorded since 1982. The increase follows the October 2023 attack by Hamas on Israel, which prompted Israel to bomb the Gaza Strip, drawing widespread condemnation. Noah Shack with the Center for Israel and Jewish Affairs says events in the Middle East have fueled hatred and violence. He says Ottawa must do more to strengthen community security and combat hate. Aaron Sousa, The Canadian Press.
1: Renewed attacks in the Middle East.
2: The U.S. says it has bombed sites in Iran after Tehran shot down an American drone over the weekend. Iran's paramilitary Revolutionary Guard saying U.S. forces had targeted a telecommunications tower. Iran then launched a strike of its own, and Kuwait says its air defenses opened fire early Monday morning to intercept incoming drone and missile fire. The nominal ceasefire between Iran and the US has been repeatedly tested with such back and forth attacks, even as officials from both countries try to negotiate an end to the war. It's still not clear how close they are to a deal, and there's always the risk that an attack could derail those talks. I'm Charles de Ledesma.
1: And science is giving some respect to the lowly pigeon.
3: Studies of pigeon migration show that they have an internal compass. German scientists finding a magnetic-like material in their liver that aligns with the Earth's magnetic field. University of Bonn researcher Christian Kurtz.
4: Our study also contains evidence all these macrophages in the liver are connected to nerves. They all go to the brain.
3: Wild species migrate seasonally up to 1,200 miles. The common city pigeon just kind of hangs around within a mile or two. Wayne Cabot, ABC News.
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7: That's my turn. 7:07 with Ken in for Andrew on a gorgeous looking Monday morning, first day of June. Your CJAD 800 Dormivu weather forecast calling for a lovely day. We're slowly climbing. I think when we got in this morning, it was 7 or 8. 11 is the current temperature. 21 will be the high for today. There's a slight chance of rain this afternoon. If it happens, it's in the afternoon. There's a 30% chance of showers this afternoon. Tomorrow, sunny and 24. Wednesday, sunny and 27. Thursday, sunny and 28. So we're starting the month off on a nice weather note. As I said, currently a cool, comfortable 11 out there. John Moore on entertainment on the way at 7:20 this morning. We'll tell you in a couple of minutes what John has lined up for us. And around the corner, Montreal author and journalist, Tula Germonis is going to join us. She wants to weigh in, get a few things off her chest, I think, about the latest report from Quebec's language watchdog.
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3: 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Filling in this week, Ken Connors.
4: I'm happy to be here. It's a 7:10, bon matin. Well, the latest report from Quebec's language watchdog found that 98% of businesses, retail businesses, inspected in and around Montreal were able to serve customers in French. But concerns about the future of the language still remain. In a recent Montreal Gazette opinion piece, journalist and author Tulu Dramonis argues that instead of panic, the province should see those numbers as proof that French remains strong and that Bill 101 has largely succeeded. Tula joins us now to discuss why language debates continue to spark strong reactions in this province. Tula, good morning.
5: Good morning.
4: I'm going to start off with a compliment. You're one of my favorite Montrealers.
5: Thank you. That means a lot. I appreciate it.
4: You know, when I heard that news about the reaction to the 98% and the, you know, some doubts were still lingering, there was, you know, I'm sure there was a collective eye roll, you know, across certain communities that that wasn't good enough. When is it ever going to be good enough?
5: Yeah, I mean, my first reaction was to really, honestly, I laughed out loud because I just saw that the juxtaposition that in that phrasing, you know, like here you have a near perfect score. And instead of celebrating, instead of saying, you know what, hey, we're doing something right, you know, there is concrete proof that language legislation enacted like close to 50 years ago is working. And there's lots to be positive about. And yet, the involuntary response that often, you know, happens here, that takes place here, is, but. There's always that caveat, like, oh, you know, things are looking good, but. It's like, as I mentioned in my piece, it's as if we're not allowed to, you know, to feel any other way about language other than the simmering anxiety. It's become like a reflex almost.
4: Tula, I really enjoyed in your piece the way you sort of, you know, put 98% in any other context, which is, you know, an outstanding success, but not here.
5: Yeah, I was thinking, like, in what other context would 98% be cause for concern? I mean, it's a near perfect score. Like, at what point do we acknowledge that maybe something is working, you know? And I feel like it's become such a reflex in this province to constantly talk about what isn't working. You know, if we present a 98% score, what about the 2%? If we talk about statistics that show that 94% of Quebecers can conduct a conversation in French, well, what about the 6%? There's such a focus on what isn't working, on who isn't speaking French, instead of the overwhelming majority who do and want to speak French and help promote and protect the language.
4: Yeah. We're with Tula Dramonis this morning talking about a recent piece she had in the Montreal Gazette about the OQLF and not quite satisfied with the 98%. So they went to like 3 different commercial strips, right? One on island and 2 off island. And I think they went to almost 1,000 different stores and businesses. Mm-hmm. And,
5: Exactly. Sorry. Yes. They went to close to 1,000 stores. And what struck me was the locations, you know, it wasn't, these were not like predominantly francophone majority areas. You know, I know the South Shore quite well. My mom lives there, so I know Taschereau. It is a very, you know, Brossard is a very multicultural, very diverse, area right now. So with very different ethnic groups and a lot of different languages spoken, you have Laval. Laval is a very diverse, area as well. And the third one was Quartier Latin, which is, you know, I don't know it as well, but again, these were areas where a lot of other languages are spoken. So to me, that was very encouraging.
4: Yeah. Tula, you know, you also mentioned in the piece that most newcomers to the province, they want to learn French, they want to integrate, right?
5: Mm-hmm. Absolutely. I mean, it makes zero sense to me that someone would pick up and leave their home, leave everything that they love behind, and come here to self-sabotage. Of course immigrants come here and want to learn the language. They're not stupid. They know that the way to integrate, the way to success, is communicating with the majority population. You can't start business. You can't find a job. You can't integrate properly without speaking the language. You can have a conversation about how that takes place, whether, you know, we need better funding. There's no question that we need better funding for francisation, for French. But there's no question in my mind that people do not want to learn French. I feel that because this political discourse that we constantly keep having, because these buttons are really easy to push, right? It pays politically to keep people constantly worried about something. And then you come along to pretend that you are the one who will solve this so-called problem. It doesn't allow people, I think, to have the confidence to say, you know what, these people are newcomers, but they will eventually learn. Just give them a chance.
4: Mm. Just to wrap up, you know, there are some Quebecers who, you know, do worry about the long-term future of French in North America and here in the province. Do you understand those concerns?
5: Absolutely. And I understand, not only do I understand them, I have a lot of empathy for that. I absolutely don't want to minimize cultural and linguistic insecurity in Quebec. It's not paranoia. It's based on very real facts. You know, French within the North American context, within a very Anglo-centric Canada, will always be fragile. I think it's important that everyone understands that and does their best to protect French, to speak it. You know, I proudly speak French when I'm in public. I don't think you'd speak to anyone, whether allophone, anglophone, and they wouldn't tell you that they're proud to speak French or have their kids speak it. But I think there's a difference between being vigilant and going overboard and not allowing people the time to learn a language.
4: Tula, I'm going to wrap where I started when I said you were one of my favorite Montrealers, because you went out and celebrated with the Montreal Victoire over the weekend. Wasn't that a great scene downtown?
5: It was unbelievable. It exceeded. Listen, I'm a former jock. I grew up in sports, women's sports. To me, it was so amazing to see the love that the city had for the women that came out to celebrate, and to see how emotional they were to receive that love. It exceeded my expectations. There were so many people out. It was such a especially the day after our Habs were eliminated. I think it was really almost therapeutic. It was wonderful.
4: Absolutely. Tula, always a pleasure. Thank you for this.
5: Thank you, Ken. Take care.
4: 7:16. Let's get to the roads and another report brought to you by Jacques Cartier and Champlain Bridges Incorporated. On some weekends until August, road work is planned on the Mercier. Visit jacquescartierchamplain.ca. Deb, how are things going up there?
6: Well, a little busy in from the South Shore at the Champlain Bridge. Backing up from the tracks, looks like a stalled motorcycle just before the Champlain Bridge, blocking the right lane. At the Mercier Bridge, it's an incident on the 138 up-ramp. Traffic backing up now from Goodleafs on the 138. On the eastbound 20 in Lachine, it's slowing at 32nd Avenue. 20 westbound slows at Angrignon for Ville-Saint-Pierre. Northbound to Carey, just busy at Jean Talon. On the eastbound Tecan, it slows at Cavendish to board to Carey South. And Met West is heavy from Lac-Ordaire to DeCary. Still working on a stall on the 15 South at Côte-Bertu. Traffic backing up in Laval at Le Carrefour. And on the 13 South from St. Rose, heavy down to the Bisson Bridge. 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Let us know what you see on the roads. 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Your next report at 7:30.
4: All right, by the way, the weather looks great. It looks great for the entire week. There's a slight chance of a shower this afternoon, but we're looking at a really nice June 1st here. Currently 11, heading for a high of 21 with lots of sunshine, bit of cloud moving in this afternoon. 24 and sunny tomorrow, 27 and sunny on Wednesday. Trudy Mason has a look at what's coming up at 7:30. What are you putting together?
7: Well, we have a story about the premier and other politicians condemning that white supremacy rally in Shawinigan over the weekend. We'll tell you what that group did coming up on the 7:30 news. Hydro situation mostly back to normal after that wind and hail storm yesterday afternoon. There were some people injured in LaSalle when an inflatable play structure was uprooted by the wind. And this is what happened when a teenager decided to pull a little bit of a prank during a United Airlines flight from New York to Spain. The flight ended up having to turn around.
4: Really?
7: Yeah, more on that in about 6 minutes.
4: All right, it is a 7:19 with Ken in for Andrew, who's going to enjoy a week off. When we come back, John Moore on entertainment, going to talk about the Canadian Screen Awards last night, televised on the CBC, if I'm not mistaken, and who cleaned up. Won't be a surprise there. And John wants to weigh in on one of the most talked about shows that apparently no one watches. That's next here on CJAD 800.
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0: tomorrow.
1: Lionel leading the Commodores here on a big hit of theirs, Easy. John Moore is joining us. John, good morning.
2: Hey there, Ken Connors. Happy Monday, in spite of everything that happened on Friday night, which I'm still trying to erase.
1: What about Friday night?
2: The Canadians.
1: Oh, sorry, of course, yeah, sorry. What, where's my head? Yeah, of course, yeah.
2: You've already moved on, apparently.
1: I have moved on.
2: You skipped anger and bargaining.
1: It's easier on me. Yeah, that was tough to watch. You know, I was at the Guess Who concert in Laval, and I decided not to check my phone at all, and I taped the game, so I got home and I started watching it, and then quickly, the evening went downhill after that.
2: Yeah, I don't think that I can argue that I have bona fides, though, because I was at the ballet, and then I came home and watched the grim end of the game. And then I was going through the sports channels last night looking for something to watch, and they were replaying the game. And I thought, why? I mean, this is like watching the Zapruder film.
1: I don't need to see this again. No, hey, John, we played the Commodores there because they were part of this lineup for the proposed 250th U.S. anniversary concert that quickly fell apart.
2: Yeah, everything is political these days in the States. And the problem seems to be that several artists, including like Milli Vanilli, is still going to be performing. And half of Milli Vanilli, which was a dub act anyway, is dead.
1: Yeah.
2: But Bret Michaels, the Commodores, Martina McBride, amongst a few artists who were originally signed up to do this celebration for the United States 250th anniversary. But then it became very clear it was going to turn into a Donald Trump rally. So they've backed out. And, of course, Donald Trump is just jumping all over this, all over the Internet. Now he says he's going to headline the event. So it seems that they were absolutely right. But honestly, can they not just have a nice party?
1: Is that so wrong? Why can't they have nice things? Trump plays the accordion, apparently. You ever see those hands when they're going like that when he's making a speech?
2: Yeah, I know. Well, have you seen the videos that have been doctored up where they put an accordion in and the sound? Like, it's hilarious.
1: Heated rivalry cleaned up last night at the Canadian Screen Awards.
2: Yeah, it set a record, 16 awards, including the lead actor, Hudson Williams. But there's a really, I mean, aside from That's Fantastic, and let's face it, this is Jacob Tierney. He's a Montrealer, son of a famous producer, and has produced what is turning into the biggest success in Canadian global television ever. However, here's the thing. Connor's story does acting in that show. He's the co-star. He plays the Russian, Rozanov. And because the show had no American producers, it's not eligible for Emmys. Because he's not a Canadian, he's not eligible for a Canadian acting award. So here's a guy putting in one of the best TV performances probably in a decade, and he's not eligible for any kind of honors for it.
1: Speaking of those awards last night, there's a nice photo on the front page of the Globe and Mail this morning of Mike Myers getting an Academy Icon Award last night at the ceremony.
2: Yeah, and he gave a great passionate speech about being a Canadian, referenced all kinds of things, including Toronto's Transit Commission, you know, the TTC, I'm not sure. But he's a good Scarborough boy, and he was very, very honored to be honored at the show last night. And then one other amazing moment was Eugene Levy and his paying honors to Catherine O'Hara. Oh, wow. And I think people are really still raw about that. It was so unexpected. She was so beloved, so incredibly talented. And, you know, not success late in life. She had a great, fantastic, long career, but recognition late in life that she really was on the A-list.
1: Just before I let you go, let's touch on Euphoria. I don't watch Euphoria. Apparently it's very popular, and they wrapped up the series last night.
2: They did, and apparently after season 3, they've wrapped it up entirely. That's not just a season finale. But, yeah, I mentioned it only because, as you mentioned, Euphoria is one of those shows that everybody talks about, and I don't know anybody who watches it, including me. I feel like I'll get to it eventually, I guess, but it's a cultural phenomenon. Yeah. And I guess for some people, heated rivalry is the same, because I know a lot of people who just won't go anywhere near it, and then I know other people who've watched it 3 times.
1: The only thing I know about Euphoria is that Zendaya is in it. She's very popular. That's it. That's
2: indeed.
1: All. John
2: and Jacob Elordi, who's very pretty.
1: Oh yeah, that's true. He might be the next Bond. Apparently, he's on the shortlist. Jacob Elordi.
2: Oh yeah.
1: Yeah.
2: Okay. Isn't everybody?
1: I hear you are too. Thanks, John.
2: Thanks.
1: That brings us to about 7:29. Trudy is standing by with an update from the newsroom, and then we'll talk to Tom. We'll care about a bunch of things, as always. Tom always has a great segment and so much to weigh in on, our political insider, including the fact that Pierre Poilievre, as you might have heard over the weekend, he's calling for an emergency debate on the economy in the House of Commons. All right. And he's blaming, of course, Carney and the Liberal government for Canada dipping into what they call recession territory. So Tom's going to weigh in on that. A few other things. Dr. Mitch, as always, is coming up at 7:50 this morning. We're going to talk about some more news, hopefully positive news, when it comes to autism. All right. So that's coming up at 7:50 this morning. And I want to mention too that, speaking of entertainment, I was going to mention this to John. I forgot. If you're an Eddie Murphy fan, he has received from the American Film Institute a huge honor and tribute. And, I think they taped it in California, Los Angeles and Hollywood, maybe a month ago. And it started airing last night on Netflix. If you want to watch that, if you're an Eddie Murphy fan, and they show a lot of people come, you know, pay tribute to Eddie, and they showed a lot of clips from his films, you know, Beverly Hills Cop and Trading Places and 48 Hours. So that's on Netflix now if you want to check that out. All right, Trudy's ready to go. Let's head to the newsroom.
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3: 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It is 7:30. I'm Trudy Mason with your CTV News update. Sunny this morning, some cloud this afternoon, along with a 30% chance of showers. Our high today, 21 degrees. Weather details are coming up in minutes. In Montreal right now, 11 degrees. And here is what is making news. Politicians condemn that racist rally in Shawinigan. The food professor says look for bargains at Dunkin's. And as teen pranks go, this one on an airplane bombed. With the latest from the CJAD 800 Traffic Center, here is Debbie Marcellos.
4: Well, service is restored at the Edouard Montpetit station on the REM line after a technical problem had service stopped at that station. On the eastbound TransCanada, it slows at Cavendish into DeCary. Eastbound Highway 20, just getting word of an accident now at the exit for 32nd Avenue on the right-hand shoulder. It's just slowing before 32nd Avenue. Westbound side of the 20, though, heavy at Engrignon to Ville-Saint-Pierre. Northbound DeCary from Sherbrooke, heavy up to the Metropolitan. On the Met West, it slows from Lac-Cordaire to DeCary. On Laurentian South, stall at Côte-Vertu causes delays from the 440, but also heavy from Grande Côte on Laurentian southbound through Laval. The 13th southbound from the Vachon Bridge, heavy down to the Bisson Bridge, and in from the South Shore, a stalled motorcycle on the up ramp for the Champlain Bridge, backs traffic from the tracks. Mercier, a stall on the 138 up ramp. It looks like it's been cleared now, but it's still backing from Goodleaf's. When kids play, they win. Donate this Jumpstart month to get kids into the game. 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Traffic and transit every 15 minutes on CJAD 800. 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
3: In the news, Premier Christine Frechette and opposition leaders are condemning a white supremacist rally held on Saturday in Shawinigan in the Mauricie region between Montreal and Quebec City. Images show about 20 people with white face coverings standing with a large banner reading, Je me souviens d'un Québec blanc, or I remember a white Quebec. Liberal leader Charles Milliard called the rally horrible. Quebec Solidaire said it was hateful, cowardly, and racist. Parti Québécois leader Paul Saint-Pierre Plamondon wondered whether it was linked to a network called Active Clubs. Those clubs couple white supremacy with martial arts training. The premier says this is not the Quebec we are and is not the Quebec we want. That very blustery rain and hailstorm that swept through the region yesterday afternoon brought down trees and branches and flipped over an inflatable play structure at Willett Park in LaSalle. Two children and two adults were injured. One of the kids, a preschooler, was quite seriously hurt. Thousands of homes and businesses were left without power for a time, and it was a dramatic scene on one street in the central city. CTV's Kelly Gregg on what the storm did there.
5: It was so powerful, it uprooted a mature tree in Hochelaga-Maisonneuve. Two cars were crushed on LeClaire Street between Adam and St. Catherine.
3: No one was injured there. This morning, Hydro-Québec is reporting just over a dozen failures on the island in Laval and on the South Shore, all told affecting about 3,000 homes and businesses. Reporters with La Presse mounted a sting to see where recyclable items placed in special and expensive recycling boxes actually end up. In November of 2023, they put GPS trackers into three boxes that were supposed to be picked up, sorted, and recycled by the same private firm. Two of the boxes ended up in a landfill in Illinois. The third went back and forth several times between facilities in Quebec and Ontario. The last sorting plant to have it in Ontario found the tracker and removed it, but insists the contents of the box, used latex gloves, did get forwarded back into Quebec to a recycler in Farnham. The whole process took 2 years. The other two boxes ended up in the Illinois landfill about a year after being picked up in Montreal. Dalhousie University's food professor is predicting that the return of Dunkin' Donuts to Canada will be a boon for consumers looking for lower prices. Sylvain Charlebois expects Dunkin' to chase bargain hunters, especially young people.
6: I expect Dunkin' Donuts to be aggressive with price points being lower. A lot of kids go to Starbucks, but Starbucks is incredibly expensive for many of them.
3: Professor Charlebois also expects Dunkin' to market itself as an option as a third place in consumers' lives in between home and work. And a United Airlines plane flying between New York and Spain was forced to make a U-turn over the Atlantic over the weekend because of what authorities believe was a teenage prank. About 90 minutes into the flight, the crew urgently ordered passengers to turn off the Bluetooth connections on their phones, tablets, and laptops. The announcement was made multiple times, the crew warning of a security threat, but still two Bluetooth connections remained active, one of them bearing an ominous label. The pilots made the call to turn the plane around and return to New York. Radio chatter indicates that a teenage boy on board had given his Bluetooth speaker the discoverable network name Bomb. Because Bluetooth signals broadcast to nearby devices looking to pair, that Bomb reference popped up on the screens of fellow passengers and crew. No word yet on whether the teenager will be sanctioned. 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
12: Listen up, it's about to be smoke. Ain't nothing but some I wrote about a rich... That's deep in the game. They call me Drizzy Drake, and I'm keeping a name. I swear
1: they call him Drizzy Drake.
3: Gotcha. Can't quote a lot of what he says, but he's Drizzy.
1: He's Drizzy. Drake's album, Iceman, is number one again on the Billboard album charts. Big success for him. 7:37 with Ken. I'm in for Andrew, who's going to enjoy a week off. He'll be back for you next Monday. It's June 1st. Here's your CJAD 800 Dormeville forecast for the first day of the month, and it's a nice one, too. Current temperature is 11, 21 is going to be the high, mainly sunny. You get a bit of cloud this afternoon with a slight chance of a shower, 30% chance of a shower this afternoon. So yeah, high 21. The week's looking great. Tomorrow, sunny and 24. How about 27 on Wednesday with sunshine? Clear and sunny and 28 on the way on Thursday. That's how you bring in a month right there. That's June for you. Happy about that. 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Tom, how was your weekend?
10: Very good, even though it's still wintery. When it was 6 degrees this morning when I did my first radio show in Toronto. So it's, I don't know. Now that hockey's over, I've decided, Ken, that summer can actually start. So let's just hope that that happens.
1: Yeah. Well, the weather's looking good for the first week here. It's going to be nice. Good. Highs in the 20s. Tom, there's so much to talk to you about. Let's start with the fact that Pierre Poilievre is calling for an emergency debate in the House of Commons over the economy.
10: Well, Pierre Poilievre gets one thing right in his request over the weekend. He says that this notion that we are in a technical recession, I don't know who tagged on the word technical, but it was a brilliant communications trick to try to downplay the fact that Canada is in a recession. We are the only country in the G7, Poilievre's got that right, that is in a recession. Not technical. There's a definition of a recession. Two consecutive quarters, negative growth. That's what we've just hit. Canada's in a recession. So that's Poilievre doing the first part of his job super well, holding the government to account. That's how he was able to take on Trudeau on pocketbook issues like the cost of groceries. He does well on that. It's on the second part of his job that he has so much trouble. That's convincing Canadians that he can replace Carney, that his party can replace the Liberals. That's proving that they're a government in waiting, and he can't do that. He just doesn't know how. He is so strident and scratchy in his things. If you read the paper he put out on the weekend asking for this emergency debate, first of all, it contains a bit of a fraud, because the idea that the prime minister actually gets to dictate when there's going to be an emergency debate is kind of bogus, because it's only Speaker Francis Scarpellegia who gets to make that determination based on precedent, and the general state of the economy is not an emergency debate. Poilievre and his team, of course, know that. So what are they doing? Well, they're putting pressure on Carney, and that part sort of works. But by the same token, when you read what he puts together, look, there's one sentence in there that's almost impossible to understand. He says, well, $100 billion of investment money left Canada, but only $80 billion came back. So there's a $20 billion investment deficit. And you say, what is the man talking about? At one point, he's talking about food banks and groceries and getting by and single moms not being able. So he's on his theme and it's working. And it's almost as if it's too much for him to resist. He starts throwing in banana peels on the floor right in front of him so he can slip on them himself. So this is why they published over the weekend one of these aggregates of all of the polling recently between the two parties. And Carney and the Liberals are so far ahead of Poilievre's Conservatives, it's not even funny. And it's because of stuff like this. Because Canadians say, yeah, you're doing a good job. You know, tell the government that we don't like the fact that we're in a recession. But the rest of your stuff, Mr. Poilievre, we don't like that. And by the way, you're not going to get elected, you know, head of a party that's going to form a government. You're not going to be the prime minister because of that behavior. So we're seeing all the people starting to line up. Carolyn Mulroney leaving cabinet, leaving politics in Ontario, but leaving the door slightly open to maybe coming back. We're told that her brother, Mark Mulroney, might also be considering and contemplating a run for the Conservative leadership. I could think of a name like Lisa Raitt, an incredible colleague, former minister, former deputy leader. These are all people with everything that it takes to run the country, and that's not the case with Poilievre. Sorry, nothing personal, Ms. Pierre, but I've known you for that many years. You're not going to change your stripes. This is the way you do politics, and Canadians just aren't buying it.
1: Tom, it's June 1st, and the clock is ticking, and we're going to soon run out of racetrack to come up with this new trade agreement, right, with Canada, U.S., and Mexico, with the Americans.
10: Yeah, Kirsten Hillman, our former ambassador to the United States, was on with Vashi Kapelos over the weekend. She's just outstanding. I don't know why they put in that, why they replaced her, and the guy they put in there. I still don't know what he's doing there. I don't think he does either. But she was explaining, look, it's in the Americans' own interest, and that's the only thing that'll dictate their choices. It's in the interest of the Americans and the Mexicans that this deal continue. She also points out something that people tend to forget, that on July 1st, this thing doesn't disappear. There's a 10-year clock built into it. It doesn't disappear, but any party could break away from it on 6 months' notice. But I don't think that that's going to be the case. She used an interesting term. She said it would be phenomenally disruptive if the Canada-U.S.-Mexico trade deal didn't go through. But I just hope that Donald Trump wasn't listening when she said that, because that's catnip to Donald Trump. You mean I could do something that's incredibly disruptive? Let's do it. And that's been his whole trademark. His career has been chaos and then trying to pick up the pieces. Like, look at a recent case like his attack on Iran, which, of course, He won decisively. Iran was completely obliterated, as was its armed forces and its navy. Except you might have noticed that Iran's still there, and they're still controlling the Strait of Hormuz. So, I mean, this is pure Donald Trump, the consummate con artist and salesman, trying to talk things up. So is he going to do anything crazy around this Canada-US-Mexico trade deal? I don't think so. I think as we head into the midterms, he doesn't need to have more disruption pinned on him by the American voters, and I think that we might just be able to get to a deal. It's going to be painful. There are going to be compromises. Think especially dairy farmers and egg and poultry.
1: Right.
10: Big issue here in Canada. This is what we call supply management. The Americans are going to be training their guns on that thing. They want it gone. So we're going to have to fight like heck to hold on to it.
1: In an interview, Alberta Premier Danielle Smith explained why she trusts Mark Carney. What did she have to say?
10: Well, she says she trusts Carney because he signed a deal with her, and she gets most of what she wants in that deal.
1: Mm.
10: So let's check off that box. But the problem with, of course, Danielle Smith, the Premier of Alberta, is that she's playing such a dangerous game. Ken, I don't need to tell you, we're the same age. We went through the 1980 referendum. Yep. We went through the 95 referendum. We know just how disruptive they are for business, for investment, for communities, in the workplace. Heck, families had fights about the referendums. And so she just, we'll have a referendum about whether to have a referendum to break up Canada. Really, that light. You never talked about this in your last election campaign. Carney is the one who's pointed that out. He was completely right. But you're just going to sort of maybe think about having a referendum to break up Canada. Right. So it just shows how light her thinking is on this. It hasn't been thought through. The only thing she cares about is saving Danielle Smith, because she was in trouble with the kooky part of her political base, the part that threw out Jason Kennedy, and she doesn't want to get thrown out herself. So she's going to try to give them something they want, which is the chance to say just how awful Canada is and how much they want to leave. That's like maybe 15% of the people of Alberta. But the way she's doing it is so dangerous, because you have to vote to say that you don't want that referendum, or that you do. And so the tricky part is that a lot of people are just going to stay home for it, saying, well, nothing's going to happen until we actually have the referendum. People who are sort of fence sitters might say, I just won't vote. Let the lunatics decide that they want a referendum on breaking up the country, and go back to what happened in Great Britain. Brexit. Let's leave the European Union because it sucks. Oh, really? Anything going to happen? No, we'll be much better off. Yeah, right. 10 years later, Great Britain has had 8% less economic growth than all of Europe. They're in the doldrums economically. It's hurt them badly. The lunatic right-wing parties are forming again under Nigel Farage. And it's a terrifying thing to see. One of the great countries of the world, a G7 country, Great Britain, in the throes of this upheaval and turmoil, because somebody named David Cameron, who was the prime minister, decided to do exactly what Danielle Smith is now doing. Have a referendum. I'll re-elect me. We'll have a referendum on Brexit. And he said to everybody around him, nobody's ever going to vote for that. That would be crazy. Well, guess what? It passed just barely, sort of like 50% plus one type of stuff. And the rest is history. And you never open up that bottle and let the genie pop out, because you don't know what's going to happen.
1: Tom, I have about a minute, but I'm not sure if you addressed this with Andrew last week or not, but when it comes to referendums, you know, and they say it's got to be more definitive than 50 plus one.
10: Yeah.
1: How do they determine what the number is going to be?
10: They haven't. And that was a big mistake that Mark Carney made. This is not his wheelhouse. He's an economics guy. He wants the Canadian economy to perk up. He's been traveling the world finding new trade deals and trade relationships. He's been doing his job of letting Canada move to the next level economically as we try to deal with the guy with the orange face south of the border. That's his game. Mm. All of a sudden, this stuff about national unity comes up. He did fairly well in handling Danielle Smith. He did talk a lot about Cameron. He was there. He knew about Brexit, and it was convincing. On the Quebec stuff, on the more general thing, last week he held a paper in his hand. And by the way, Mark Carney doesn't need a piece of paper. He's a pretty smart guy. Somebody on his staff wrote on a piece of paper two things: the Supreme Court decision and the Clarity Act. And he tried to invoke that to say that you needed 50% plus one wasn't clear. Well, there's nothing on that in the Supreme Court decision, which it's an opinion that dates back to August 1998. And there's definitely nothing on a what the level is, the percentage, in the Clarity Act. So whoever put that piece of paper in his hand should be fired. Mm. Carney doesn't look good because it set off a brush fire. It was absolutely unnecessary, a total own goal by the Libs to open up that debate right now, because exactly to your point, Ken, you say it's not 50% plus one, fine. So what is it? Yeah. 58? 54? 65?
1: Exactly.
10: Where is that written? And by the way, there's another danger there. The minute you start saying it's more than, then it's going back to the formula in Alberta. Oh, well, then if it doesn't really matter, I'll vote to send a signal. I'll vote yes. I'll send a signal that we're not happy with the current situation. That's a dangerous game, because once you get over 50.1, you're going to see the Petits Québécois out there beating the bushes, trying to find countries to recognize Quebec as an independent country. And then all the chaos and turmoil begins again. Right. Stupid game. And it was, and Mark Carney is anything but stupid, but it was a real, really serious mistake.
1: Tom,
10: for Carney to have read that document.
1: We'll talk tomorrow.
10: Yep. Take good care. All the best, Ken.
1: 7:49. 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
11: Well, they've cleared the stall on the 138 up-ramp for the Mercier Bridge, so it's still just a little busy now from the 207. The 132 up-ramp, though, that's backing up from Big Bear, and we have delays as well through LaSalle on the 138 off the Mercier Bridge to Ville-Saint-Pierre. On the eastbound 20, they've just cleared an accident at 32nd Avenue. It's heavy before 32nd Avenue to 1st and 20 West slows at Angrignon for Ville-Saint-Pierre. Northbound to Carey from Turcotte heavy up to the Metropolitan, where they've cleared a stall that was blocking part of the exit for the eastbound 40. And on the eastbound Trans-Canada, it slows at Cavendish into DeCary. Westbound side of the Met, slow from La Cordaire to DeCary, and Laurentian south from Salaberry to the Metropolitan. Until June 21st at Première Moisson Bakeries, all butter croissants are 6 for only $8. 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
1: All right, 7:51 on a sunny start to the day, and it's going to stick around the sunshine. There's a bit of cloud moving in this afternoon, but nothing really to worry about. It's currently 12, and 21 is going to be the high. 30% chance of rain is in the forecast. That's it for this afternoon. So I think we're looking at a pretty good first day of June. Rob Lurie is assignment editor over at CTV News Montreal, and he's on the line. How you doing, Rob?
13: Hey, I'm good, Ken. How are you?
1: Good. How was your weekend?
13: I did some planting in the garden, right. And I am not a green thumb by any stretch of the imagination. So if you want to come by and see a disastrous garden, join me in a couple of weeks.
1: Can I take some discreet photos?
13: Yeah. It actually looks pretty good right now. I'm not sure how long that's going to last for.
1: Right.
13: But this is not my thing.
1: I'm going to ask you a personal question here. Mm-hmm. When it comes to the front lawn, do you do it yourself or do you got a guy?
13: I do it myself, or the boy does it every once in a while. If I pay him the right amount of money, he's not cheap.
1: He doesn't come cheap, eh?
13: He does not come cheap. He's really good when he does it, but he's an excellent negotiator. So
1: where do you get that from?
13: Yeah.
1: Listen, let's get to work. What are you putting together for the team tonight?
13: Well, we're going to follow up on the story of a 3-year-old girl who's now fighting for her life in hospital after being injured when a bouncy castle was blown away by heavy winds on Sunday. It happened during a party organized by a church in LaSalle. 10 other people were injured. But you'll remember those winds just came up out of nowhere, and it was very, very scary and obviously dangerous for the people attending this party. We're also going to talk about how the city is using artificial intelligence to help manage traffic flow, particularly around construction sites, and the Habs clean out their lockers today after that terrific playoff run. We're going to hear from the team and see what we can expect next year. Well, I'll tell you one thing we can expect next year is a lot of enthusiasm, because this was just such a fun run, and we're all hoping we can do it again next year and go a little bit further.
1: Absolutely. Here, here. Rob, thanks for this.
13: Yeah, thank you.
1: You can watch those stories tonight at 5, 6, and 11:30 on CTV, the CTV News app, and on Crave. Dr. Mitch Shulman comes up right after this.
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14: Tesla could be reaping the benefits of the China-Canada EV agreement that will allow 49,000 Chinese-made EVs a year into the country. In the first month of the deal, 10% of the nearly 3,000 imported vehicles were Chinese-made Teslas. EV giant's sales recently recorded an uptick, with investor Ross Gerber of Gerber Kawasaki saying that the Iran war could have prompted customers to shift to EVs amid soaring gas prices. NVIDIA is entering the PC market with a new chip aimed at loosening the stranglehold of Intel in that arena and modernizing the machines for the AI era. Starting this fall, NVIDIA's new RTX Spark Superchip, a combination of microprocessor and graphics chip, will debut in laptop and desktop computers from leading PC brands including Dell and Lenovo. Meanwhile, the Big Short's Michael Burry says NVIDIA's AI spending is fugazi, slang for messed up. Burry's criticism centers on the idea that AI infrastructure growth may rely more heavily on structured finance, leverage, and off-balance sheet arrangements than investors realize. Those are your morning business headlines. For BNN Bloomberg, I'm Roger Peterson.
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1: 7:56. Dr. Shulman, good morning.
24: Good morning to you, sir.
1: Did you have a good weekend?
24: Every weekend is a good weekend. I've reached a stage in my life where when I wake up in the morning and I'm awake and alive, I'm extremely grateful. So yes, it was a lovely, lovely weekend. Actually, I'm kidding. I'm being facetious.
1: Yeah.
24: It was actually even more special because we got to go out. I don't normally go out very often.
1: Right.
24: And we went out to dinner twice with different couples, different friends.
1: Oh, good
24: and
1: for
24: so
1: you.
24: That was really nice too.
1: All right. Who reached for the check at the end of the night?
24: We split it,
1: excellent.
24: Young man.
1: That's
24: which is funny. I don't know if you've had that experience. When you go to a restaurant, in the old days, they would never ask. But now they do ask, you know, how do you want to pay? Do you want to each individual checks? Do you want to split it? Do you want one check? The universe has changed.
1: Yeah. For the better on that subject.
24: I think so, yes.
1: Dr. Mitch, let's get to the topic at hand this morning. And some new research is out there shedding light on autism like never before, apparently.
24: This is a toughie. Now, autism or autism spectrum disorder is a range of symptoms, ranging from kids who are just totally, totally not connected to the rest of the world, in their own little world with repetitive behaviors, very resistant to human contact or to change, to other kids who are fairly functional. In fact, you might even say they're hyper-functioning, very, very functional, brilliant in certain aspects, but they have difficulty making social connections. They have difficulty understanding people's emotions. They have difficulty picking up on things like sarcasm. So a huge range. And the numbers have definitely increased. We wondered initially if it was just because we were making the diagnosis more frequently, more easily, if we were more aware of it. But the diagnosis has definitely increased. So the question becomes why? And you're all aware of some of the stupid things that have been claimed to be responsible. Yeah. We won't go through those. But it does appear there's a genetic component, but it's not one gene. It's hundreds of genes. And there's also some sort of environmental prenatal impact. So, for example, we know that children born of older fathers, may have an increased risk of developing one of the somewhere on that spectrum, somewhere on that continuum of autism. So there are a number of things going on here. And so they're trying to figure out, we don't know the specific cause. Can we at least figure out what's going on? So that's where this research comes in. Over 940 kids along the spectrum compared to over 1,000 neurocognitively normal. And they looked at their functional MRI scans. And then they went to animal models, in this case, mouse models of this. And they were able to compare the brains of the mice to the mouse MRIs, to the human MRIs, to come up with at least two patterns of connectivity between the little nerve cells that seem to play a role, that seem to correlate with the presence of autism in these kids. And they labeled one hyperconnective and the other hypoconnective. You and I don't need to worry about that. What we need to figure out is here at least 25% of the cases of autism, they were able to find some sort of pattern on the functional MRI that they could correlate to the kid having autism. That's a huge step forward. The question is, what about the other 75%?
1: Right.
24: They still have a lot of work to do. And what does that mean in terms of how you're going to manage these kids? How are you going to treat them? Are you going to be able to cure them? Are you going to be able to predict in birth when they're born what's going on? And we're not there yet. So a lot more work needs to be done. We certainly understand the disease or the spectrum a lot better, but we're not even close yet. We have a lot more work to be done.
1: Got to tip your hat, though, to the hardworking researchers who are doing all the heavy lifting and trying to come up with something.
24: And this is international. Yeah. This was Italy. This was a bunch of countries all involved, all working together. That's the other thing. You know, research works best when there are a lot of people involved because we're not all completely the same. And you need the insights that you get from different cultures, different countries, different groups working on the same problem. And that's the other thing about science, about research, the fact that it brings together people from different backgrounds, different groupings.
1: Yeah.
24: And I think that's the other unsung message that we get from these types of studies.
1: Good stuff as always. Dr. Mitch, thank you.
24: A pleasure. Have a great day.
1: All right. Look at the time. James is ready to go. Let's get you up to date.
0: Good morning. It's 8 o'clock. I'm James Foster with your CTV News update. It's going to be a nice sunny day this morning. A bit of cloud starts to roll in by this afternoon. Not too bad, though. There is a slight chance of showers, but we do get up into the 20s today. It is 12 degrees right now. Your weather details are in moments, and here's what is making news. A young girl seriously injured during the windstorm yesterday. A call to reshape how the high school system is set up. And why does Google want to release millions of mosquitoes into the wild? All that and more coming up. But first, we're going to head on over to the traffic center and see how your drive is going with Debbie Marcellos.
11: Well, we have a fairly light drive. It moves well through the west on the TCAN and the 20. It slows, though, at Cavendish on the eastbound TCAN to board to Cary South. And they're just working on a stall on the eastbound Met to board the Laurentian North. On the Met west, it's heavy from Longelier to DeCary, and northbound DeCary is slow from Turcotte up to the Metropolitan. 20 west slows at Angrignon for Ville-Saint-Pierre. Eastbound side of the 20, they cleared the accident at 32nd Avenue. Traffic is just heavy at the 32nd Avenue merge. It's slow through LaSalle on the 138 coming off the Mercier. Just backing up, though, on the 132 up ramp on the South Shore for Mercier. The Champlain Bridge, they've cleared the stall at Peltier, and traffic backs up at Milan Boulevard. E-Box has internet plans starting at $49 a month, and this will make your move a whole lot lighter. 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Traffic and transit every 15 minutes on CJAD 800. 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
0: In the news, the severe wind storm that swept through Montreal on Sunday caused plenty of damage and even sent several people, including two children, to hospital. Rochelle Santé was called to Willette Park in LaSalle at around 4:30 in the afternoon yesterday after an inflatable play structure was tossed around by the wind. When paramedics arrived, they evaluated 11 people. Six were taken to hospital, four adults, two children. One three-year-old girl remains in serious condition. Across town, and the Mercier Hochelaga Maisonneuve Borough crews were called after a large tree was uprooted and crushed a couple of parked cars on LeClaire between Adam and St. Catherine Streets. No one was injured in that incident. Now, thankfully, before the storm blew through town, cyclists from near and far took to the streets of Montreal for the Tour de Lille.
2: Organizers say more than 21,000 participants from first-timers to seasoned riders took part, including Mayor Soraya Martinez-Ferrada.
4: This is actually a family tradition that we've been doing for years. Like my sister said, it's really fun and it's like free working out.
2: The Tour de Lille comes after a disappointing start to the weekend. Friday's overnight ride, known as Tour la Nuit, was canceled at the last minute due to bad weather and safety concerns. So Sunday's gloomy weather didn't deter riders.
4: It's not too cold. While riding, I think it will warm us up. I put like 2 layers, so it's okay.
2: Because in Montreal, a little cold is no match for a few thousand cyclists on the move. Anastasia Dextrine, CTV News.
0: A new study wants the Quebec government to reshape high school systems around neighborhood-based school zones. The advocacy group École Ensemble looked at a potential reshaping of the system in Laval as their example, saying that by restructuring the right way, it could dramatically improve student health and cut carbon emissions. The study says that keeping students closer to home

0: commute distances by over 40%. The reform would increase the number of students walking to school by 65%, which the study says would give them nearly a half hour of daily physical activity, all while cutting school transportation greenhouse gas emissions by over a third. And Google is requesting approval from the U.S. government to release up to 32 million mosquitoes into California and Florida as part of its debug program. The initiative looks to stop bad bugs, they say, with good bugs by releasing hordes of sterile mosquitoes to eliminate ones that carry disease. The Centers for Disease Control and Prevention saying that the mosquitoes are the deadliest animal in the world. Google scientists say that their eradication approach uses data and analytics, sensors, and automation to scale the sterile insect technique. 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
3: I'm getting the signal to jump in. A$AP Rocky. And he's at the Bell Center tonight. Alright, going to that, enjoy that. 806. I know my wife is listening right now. She did not enjoy your mosquito story.
0: I don't, I still don't think that, I don't see how that's a good idea, but hey, why not?
3: Whatever. Hey, whatevs, as the kids say.
0: More mosquitoes for all, Ken. It's just what we need.
3: Stay away from my patio. 807, here's your CJAD 800 Dormevu weather forecast for today. It's going to be a nice one. Currently 13 out there. 21 is going to be the high. Sunshine for the most part. There's a bit of cloud in the forecast for this afternoon. A 30% chance of rain in the forecast. But, you know, 30. And then Tuesday, Wednesday, and Thursday, sunshine, clear skies, and highs in the mid-20s, high 20s. You know what? A really nice week to kick off the month of June. As I said, it's a comfortable, what did I say? It's a 13 at the moment outside your door. Something kind of cool is coming to the Notre-Dame-de-Neige Cemetery. Yes, cemetery. We're going to tell you all about it when we come back here on CJAD 800.
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5: 10 minutes after 8 o'clock. Yeah, Andrew's going to enjoy a week off here in the first week of June. He'll be back for him next Monday morning. Well, a new immersive nighttime experience is coming to Montreal this fall at the Notre-Dame-des-Neiges Cemetery on Mount Royal. Ancestra Lumina, created in partnership with Moment Factory, will guide visitors along a 2-kilometer illuminated path featuring music, projections, light installations, and tributes to some of Quebec's most influential figures who are buried at the cemetery. Joining us now to talk more about the experience, the inspiration behind it, and what visitors can expect is Michel Issa, CEO of La Fabrique de la Paroisse Notre-Dame de Montréal. Did I get that right?
6: Yes.
5: Welcome. Thanks for coming in.
6: Thanks. My pleasure.
5: Oh, he took the trek in from Laval, so we appreciate that. Thank you so much. So for people hearing this story about there's something coming for an experience with all these effects at the cemetery. It's called Ancestor Lumina. So how would you describe the experience? What am I going to see when I go there?
6: It's a nighttime tribute walk. We have one of the most major emblematic landmark in Montreal that is not well known. The Notre Dame Cemetery is 170 years old,
5: wow.
6: Has over 343 acres of land,
5: mm-hmm.
6: Hosts over a million deceased in the cemetery, one of the largest in the world.
5: It's huge.
6: And the history that we have in the cemetery, along with the beautiful paths and the beautiful setup of this garden cemetery, makes it one of the most wonderful ones in the world.
5: So when you say it's a walk, how long would the walk take?
6: It's approximately an hour walk.
5: Sure.
6: Some will do it a bit faster, some a bit slower, yeah. But it's really it's something to experience at your own pace. There's 8 stations. You'll be walked through. The narrative will be 8 verbs that represent the life, from being born, to learn, to love, to evolve as a person, to fight for what we believe, to commemorate, to celebrate, and to elevate.
5: How did this idea come about?
6: The idea came from sitting on such a rich history at the Notre Dame Cemetery,
5: yeah.
6: And people not knowing about it and not having this relation with the cemetery. If I compare with other cultures where they have this very comfortable relation with the cemetery, they will do activities, they will do celebrations. We kind of lost that. We had this in the past in Quebec. It kind of got lost in the last few years. And our their devise of Quebec is Je me souviens.
5: Mm-hmm.
6: And we have this beautiful jewel that we want to bring back to memory.
5: Well, cemeteries can be, it can be a very calming, comfortable, peaceful place to be and to spend some time.
6: Yes.
5: You know?
6: Yes, definitely.
5: So when does this start, by the way?
6: End of September.
5: End of September. And how long a run? Until the weather gets too cold, I guess?
6: No, it's actually, it will run 12 months a year, but there will be stops in the year because we have, like, for example, when the spring comes along, the maintenance crew has to take care of the whole cemetery.
5: All right. We're talking to Michel Issa, and he's describing this the great experience that's coming to the Notre-Dame-des-Neiges Cemetery. So in the intro I mentioned, you know, like, there's some famous Quebecers who are buried there. Just throw out a few names. Just give me an idea.
6: Émile Nelligan, uh-huh. Pierre Falardeau, Lise Payette, La Bolduc, Maurice Richard, Brian Moroney, Robert Bourassa. Just to name a few.
5: Mm-hmm. So, I mean, it's going to be beautifully lit, right? Is there going to be a, like, narration? Are you with a guide? Like, how do you learn more?
6: Yeah, every station is self-explanatory.
5: Yeah,
6: you witness the station and you hear the music, you hear sound bites, that includes archives and or a song that brings together the narration that we wanted to go get through. And people will be invited to a web app to get complimentary information about the personalities that we are putting in front in the tribute. The tribute is not only for the celebrities at the cemetery and the exceptional builders of Montreal, but also for all Montrealers. We are welcoming on June 13th every family that has a deceased in at the cemetery to participate by recording the name of their loved ones, and their name will be resonated within the experience.
5: That's very, very nice. We gotta take money. What will be the ticket price for this, do you think?
6: We're aiming around $30 a ticket.
5: Okay, very nice. So, and give me the date again when it kicks off.
6: End of September. I don't have yet you have to sign up on the website to get the more detail for when it's actually launched.
5: I think it's going to be very cool.
6: We believe that it's going to be a new way to transmit our history, create obviously a new way to experience the cemetery.
5: Michel Issa is the CEO of La Faveur de la Paroisse Notre-Dame de Montréal, and it's called Ancestra Lumina. Is there a website people can go to?
6: Yes, on the website of the Notre-Dame Cemetery, there's a section for Ancestra Lumina.
5: Well, Michel, it sounds very interesting, another cool Montreal thing to do, and I congratulate you. Thanks for coming in, by the way.
6: My pleasure. All right. Thank you.
5: It's 8:16. Let's get to the roads here. And do this report brought to you by Supermarché Ackerman. Everything you need for Eid. 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Debbie Marcellus is watching the commute. What are you seeing, Debbie?
7: It's a much better drive now in from the South Shore. At the Mercier, it just slows on the 132 up ramp. It's still heavy through LaSalle to Ville-Saint-Pierre, though, on the 138. Champlain Bridge is from Milan Boulevard, and the Jacques Cartier Bridge just slows on the up ramp. At Taschereau, we have delays for La Fontaine Tunnel from before Mortagne. Northbound to Carrie, heavy from Turcotte up to the Metropolitan. 20 west slows at Angrignon for Ville-Saint-Pierre. And eastbound Trans-Canada, we have delays from Cavendish to Bordeaux to carry south, and an accident on eastbound Côte de Liesse at the Côte de Liesse circle that's causing delays. On the eastbound Metropolitan, they're working on clearing a stalled truck in the exit for the 15 north. Met West remains heavy from Vio to DeCarry. Now until Wednesday, visit Farmer Prix for the bonus redemption event and get more for your points. 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Call in your tips to Star 800, your next report at 8:30.
5: Beautiful morning, beautiful start to the day. Gorgeous out there. It's currently 13. We're going to head for a high today of 21. There's a slight chance of rain. Not a lot. 30% chance of showers this afternoon. It's a bit of cloud moving in, I guess, in the afternoon. Let's move over to the news booth and find out what Trudy is putting together for 8:30.
8: Well, there was a number of people hurt in Willette Park yesterday afternoon when that big storm blew through and blew over an inflatable play structure. 4 adults, 2 kids sent to hospital. 1 of the kids is still listed in serious condition. The premier is condemning that racist rally held in a park in Shawinigan over the weekend. And have you ever, as a dog lover, Ken,
5: yes,
8: learned how to do doggy CPR?
5: No.
8: Well, vets in Britain are recommending it to pet owners because of rising temperatures. And we'll have more coming up in about 12 minutes.
5: I have a question for you. I'm going to maybe put you on the spot here. Maybe not.
8: Go ahead.
5: So we had a story earlier this morning about a 16-year-old on the South Shore in a stolen car took the cops in Longueuil on a police chase. Were you a good kid when you were 16?
8: I wasn't stealing cars and fleeing from the cops.
5: What were you doing?
8: What about you?
5: What were you doing in the summer you were 16 years old? Were you working anywhere?
8: Well,
5: did you have a part-time job?
8: Yeah, I worked since, I think I was 14 when I got my first job full-time babysitting during the summer.
5: Right, yeah.
8: But I remember my only encounter with the cops was...
5: Oh, this will be good.
8: On mat night. I told this story on the air not long ago. On mat night...
5: Right.
8: My fellow Girl Guide Rangers and I were on our way to toilet paper our leader's car in Lachine when the cops came upon us, and it was dark. It was, mat night.
5: Sure,
8: was dark. It was around 8 o'clock at night. And they told us, "What have you got there?" And we had toilet paper. They, okay, hand it over. And he took it. He threw it in the back of the squad car and kept going.
5: All right. So you weren't cuffed in the back of the squad car. The summer I was 16, I was working at the McDonald's at the corner of Culver's U and DeCarry, just trying to make some pocket money. and taking any shift I can get. And, but yeah, I was a good kid. I didn't get in any trouble.
8: No, I could steal it. So much serious stuff. Weapons crimes these days. Yeah. And wow.
5: 20 minutes after 8 o'clock. That's Trudy Mason. Coming up in a couple of more minutes here with another update from the newsroom. Coming up around the corner, we're going to talk to a registered dietitian and nutritionist, Kim Airy, who you can hear every Saturday morning with Joanne Rackus on Weekends with Joanne. Going to talk about kids and junk food. Some information on that coming up next here on CJAD 800.
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5: 8:23, good morning. Well, parents know this daily negotiation. Kids and junk food, right? Sugary snacks, ultra-processed foods, birthday treats, after-school rewards. It goes on and on. But a new study from University College Cork is adding a more serious angle to that conversation. Researchers found that early exposure to high-fat, high-sugar diets may actually change how the brain regulates appetite, changes that can persist right into adulthood, even after eating habits improve later on. So what does this mean for parents in the real world? We're joined by Montreal dietitian and nutritionist Kim Airy, who you can hear every Saturday morning with Joanne Brackish. She's been on that Saturday morning show for years now, and it's always a pleasure to have her on the show. Kim, good morning.
19: Good morning.
5: Nice to talk to you. Kim, study is getting attention because it's suggesting that early junk food exposure might influence how the brain regulates appetite long term. What was your takeaway from this study?
19: Well, I guess I had two takeaways. One is that we have a lot of studies that show that's kind of what happens in adults. So why wouldn't we think it would happen in kids, right? Mm-hmm. I mean, we know adults who consume a diet that's high in sugar, salt, fat, and highly palatable foods, they're going to have changes in appetite regulation. They're going to have, and it changes their food choice. They're going to have changes in their gut microbiota. So it's entirely possible it happens in children. My only cautionary thing that I say about this study is that it was done in mice, and so sometimes mice studies are a little hot. You know, they don't quite, you know, mice are not people, so it's not quite applicable, but I think, you know, we can still gain some insight from this.
5: You know, for a lot of families, ultra-processed foods are just, you know, part of life. And a lot of parents hearing this story might think, you know, have I already done harm to my kids?
19: Well, yeah, but I think we have to kind of take a step back and say, look, part of why am I doing some of this, and I have to give myself a bit of a break. There's only so many things, you know, parents can do. They've got to work. They've mm-hmm. got to do everything. And yes, we're trying to get healthy, nutritious food on the table, and we want to do the best we can. So yeah, we have to kind of take a step back and look at what we can do and what we can't do. Because yes, we might have done some harm, but yes, we can reverse this. So it's okay to take a step back and see if there's some small solutions we can bring.
5: Kim, can you just explain to me about what a gut microbiome is?
19: Yeah, so our gut microbiome is, I'll put it this way, all the critters that live in our gut, and usually we talk about bacteria, but they can be viruses and host of other, like, single cell little guys. And they actually bring us a lot of health benefits, and they help manage, regulate our immune system. They help keep our gut wall intact. And so it's really, really, really important.
5: Kim, just as we wrap, if you had to give parents who are listening right now a few simple or doable strategies to help their kids build a healthier relationship with food, what would you tell them to focus on?
19: Well, probably to focus on that the fact, as a parent, your job is to present nutritious and tasty food, and not to argue with your kid all the time about what they're eating and what they're not eating. And the second part of your job is maybe be really familiar with the portion sizes for infants and toddlers. Because one of the things I see is with these food wars start when kids are really little, and parents are trying to make a two-year-old eat, you know, the same size portion of vegetables as they eat, and they get really frustrated when the baby is only eating, you know, four green beans, and they're thinking they should be eating a whole cup, and it's not going to work. So that really sets up a tension. And the other thing is to probably make sure, like, let's not focus on only steamed vegetables or only, you know, very basic foods. Make them tasty. So if your kids like pasta, make it tasty, but include some lentils in that, or include some foods that are going to give you some prebiotics. Include some different fermented foods, and let the kids, like, get used to them.
5: Personal question, just before I let you go. So did you become a nutritionist because when you were growing up in your family, did you eat healthy or did you not eat healthy?
19: Oh, no. We
5: put you on the spot.
19: We
5: there,
19: only ate home-cooked meals, and the first time I went to McDonald's, I was in Egypt.
5: Is that right?
19: Yeah.
5: Okay. So I was just curious.
19: No, I come from a long line of people who cooked a lot.
5: Okay, but cooked well. You ate well. You ate healthy, right?
19: Yeah. It was a more Mediterranean diet. Yeah,
5: of course. All right, Kim. Always a pleasure having you on the show and chatting with you. Thanks for this.
19: Thanks, and take care.
5: All right, Kim Airy, nutritionist who can be heard. Dietitian can be heard every Saturday morning. At 6:40 with Joanne Vrakis on Weekends with Joanne. By the way, can I just remind you? You know, Anthony, you know I was in Europe for the majority of about 3 weeks in April.
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5: 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I was. 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
8: Good morning. It is 8:30. I'm Trudy Mason with your CTV News update. Sunny this morning, some cloud this afternoon, along with a 30% chance of showers and a high of 21 degrees. Weather details are coming up in minutes. In Montreal right now, 12 degrees, and here is what is making news. That windstorm sent half a dozen people to hospital. Support for MAID waivers when it comes to expanding the service to the mentally ill. And for the dog days of summer, it might be worth it to learn pet CPR. With the latest from the CJAD 800 Traffic Center, here is Debbie Marcellos.
7: Well, we have an accident on the Bisson Bridge, Highway 13 South, coming in from Laval. It's in the left lane. Traffic backs up from almost the 440, and we have delays for Laurentian Autoroute southbound from the 640 down to Curie-Labelle, and then from Salaberry to the Metropolitan. On the Met West, it slows from Lac-Ordaire to Decarie, northbound Decarie heavy from Turcotte. Eastbound Trans-Canada slows at Cavendish to board Decarie South, and it's heavy through Lachine on the eastbound 20 at 32nd Avenue. Clearing out for the up-ramps at Mercier Bridge, but still heavy through LaSalle to Ville Saint-Pierre, Champlain Bridge from Milan Boulevard. 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
8: In the news, that rainstorm that swept through the region yesterday afternoon brought gusty winds and hail to some neighborhoods. It uprooted some trees and sent some people to hospital. The injured were attending a church event in Ouellette Park in LaSalle when the gusts overturned an inflatable play structure, sending it rolling across the ground. Four adults and two children were sent to hospital. One of the kids, a preschooler, remains in serious condition. Premier Christine Frechette says she was profoundly shocked to hear about that white supremacy rally over the weekend in Shawinigan in the Muddusee region. About 20 people dressed in dark clothing and wearing white coverings over their faces posed for pictures with a large banner reading, "Je me souviens d'un Québec blanc," or "I remember a white Quebec." Frechette says, "We have a collective duty to clearly denounce racism and hatred." The Liberals, the Parti Québécois, and Quebec Solidaire also issued statements denouncing the rally. A new poll by Angus Reid indicates that while general support for medical aid in dying remains solid in Canada at 77% approval for the original criteria, the number dropped significantly for expansion of MAID. Support fell when a reasonably foreseeable death was removed as a mandatory criteria in 2021. It falls even further when it comes to the proposed expansion to people suffering only from mental illness. Only 43% of Canadians polled think MAID should be offered to the mentally ill. The U.S. has bombed Iranian military sites, and Kuwait has been hit by drone and missile fire as tensions in the Middle East escalate. This is reporter John Gambrell.
21: The United States has targeted new sites in Iran, and meanwhile, Tehran has attacked Kuwait. This is just the latest in back-and-forth violence that's threatening the ceasefire in the Iran war as negotiations between these two countries continue but remain challenged by these ongoing hostilities. The Americans say they targeted drone launch sites as well as radar facilities in Iran after Iran shot down an American drone over the weekend and did other hostile acts. Now, Iran's paramilitary Revolutionary Guard said that it launched an attack in retaliation that appears to have been a ballistic missile launch targeting Kuwait.
8: It is not clear whether anyone in Kuwait was injured by that strike. And after the United Kingdom sweltered through its warmest May on record, veterinarians there are suggesting that pet owners might want to learn doggy and kitty CPR. The Royal Veterinary College says heat stroke is one of the leading triggers for cardiac arrest in dogs. CPR for canines is somewhat like the human version, except for most dog breeds, the animal is put on its side and the rescue breathing is done through the nostrils. 30 compressions followed by 2 breaths. After 2 minutes, if there is still no heartbeat, the dog should be rushed to the vet. Veterinarians add that before you leave, the poot should be doused with cold water. More news at ctvnewsmontreal.ca, including a story about the Quebec Archives and Library putting together culture and language material for the training of AI. Your next CTV News update is at 9 o'clock.
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1: Stats Canada says economic growth stalled in the first quarter, leading to a second consecutive decline in real gross domestic product. That, by some definitions, puts us in a technical recession.
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0: Country superstar Luke Combs, Parjan Drapeau for a couple of shows. Had a rough time Friday night with the rain and the weather, but everything was good on Saturday night. Saturday night, by the way, at the Luke Combs concert, he invited some guys on stage with him. Suzuki, Caulfield, Gallagher, and Dobesh were at the Luke Combs concert on Saturday night and got a huge cheer from the crowd, which is kind of cool. Gallagher strikes me as a guy who likes to get his country on.
1: Yeah. Was Luke Combs wearing a Canadian's jersey for that?
0: I don't know. They still doing that cliche where they got, you know, sometimes the artist comes out for the encore wearing a Habs jersey. I don't know, but,
1: it's one way to get a standing O.
0: I know. What are you doing with the rest of your day?
1: Let's see. I don't have a plan. What does that mean, Ken? I don't have a plan for the rest of my day.
0: You nap, right, Trudy?
1: Yeah. Got a nap. You're going out to play golf though with no nap?
0: Well, I am going to nap. I hope to get home for about 10, maybe sleep for an hour, and then I have a tee off in Laval at 1:30.
1: Okay.
0: So as long as I get like 45 minutes in, I'm usually good.
1: Maybe the rain will hold off for you.
0: 30%. 30%.
1: You're not worried.
0: Not at all. I start worrying at 60. Have a good day, Trudy. At 8:37, what do you say we take a look at this weather forecast, not only for today, but for the week ahead? Currently 12, heading for 21. Some clouds and a 30% chance of rain in the forecast. If that happens, it's this afternoon. Same goes for this evening. There's a 30% chance of rain. Tomorrow, sunny and 24. Wednesday, sunny and 27. Thursday, sunny and 28. Mitch Joel and Elias Makos joining me for a second breakfast chat. We'll talk about the Luke Combs concert and a couple of other things when we come back here on CJAD 800.
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0: Mitch, I just got a little note in my headphone from Anthony. He goes, Mitch is there. Mitch is ready to go. How you doing, Mitch?
6: I'm here. I'm ready to go. I'm glad he didn't catch me yawning.
0: You know why? Because Elias is nowhere in sight, and we usually have Elias in for the chat as well.
6: While he's not there, while we're waiting, Ken, there's this thing I just saw on Threads, which for those who don't know is like the other version of X. Yeah. And the person, it's going wildly viral, and I thought you'd appreciate this. The top thread is, I bought a U2 GPS, and it's garbage. The streets have no name, and I still haven't found what I'm looking for.
0: I love it.
6: I've got to tell you, they're going on and on. The next one was, the Bonnie Tyler one is worse. It keeps telling me to turn around, and every now and then it falls apart. And they're going on. And I made my own contribution, if you want to.
0: Oh, yeah, do tell.
6: I said, as expected, my Motley Crue GPS is a hot mess. First it wants to take me to the top, then to the wild side, and I'm just trying to get on with the show and get home sweet home. So I dumped in 4 or 5 references in that one.
0: No kidding.
6: Yeah, I went heavy. It's a lot of fun.
0: Say good morning to Elias.
7: Good morning to Elias.
6: Hello, Elias.
7: Yeah, I said it, Mitch. How you doing?
6: Good.
0: Mitch, you weren't trying to ride in the Tour de Nuit over the weekend, were you, on Friday night?
6: No, I was actively looking at the weather and saying to myself, even if it were sunny, I probably wouldn't be riding the Tour de Nuit. I'm one of those people that is not a fan of blocking off city streets. I know it's not my style because I'm very community oriented. I just find that one super, like, it's stressful on the Sunday when you have to do stuff. Yeah.
7: But I just want to say, I feel so bad for the Tour de Nuit people. You know, yeah. I think there are certain things that you look forward to all year. Now, I'm not one of those people that's going to go and participate in these bike events, but I know people that do these events. It's a highlight of their year. You can just imagine, like, someone who's waiting for that Friday night for the Tour de Nuit. Mm-hmm. And then obviously for good reason, right? With what happened weather-wise, yeah. it was the right call to cancel it, but I can imagine how much it sucks to wait all year for one thing and then it's canceled. So at least we got nice weather yesterday.
0: They had a rough time, I guess, on Friday night for the first of the two Luke Combs concerts at Parc Jean-Drapeau. Uh-huh. Mitch, you might have seen this as well. I think at around 3 o'clock, 4 o'clock, they said they were bumping up the start time, because of the weather.
6: Yeah, I saw that email and I empathize with everybody at Evenco and Luke Combs and the fans who want to go and enjoy that night. But it's like, yeah, it was like 4 o'clock on a Friday telling you the show's going to start at 6:15. And I was like, how do people get home, get over there, get there in time and not be completely stressed out? And I'd heard rumors too that they were going to, I guess they didn't do this, but they were going to refund everybody their money on Friday because Luke Combs felt but I don't think that happened, but it looked like people seem to have a great time.
7: I read some sob stories online from people that they weren't happy. You know, they try, and again, you can't make everyone happy. You're trying to make sure the show goes on. So you bump it up early because your hope is we'll do the show a little early. It won't inconvenience everyone and at least you'll get a show.
0: Yeah.
7: Because if you keep it at the regular start time, we're going to have to cancel the show. So I understand what they're doing, but I saw posts from people like, you moved up the start time. I still got drenched. So it didn't save anyone from the water, right?
6: Yeah. The numbers are pretty crazy though. I knew Chris Stapleton came to town and sold out the Bell Center.
0: Yeah.
6: You kind of saw that, okay, there's something going on in the first year of Lasso, but it really is amazing to see this city embrace country music. I mean, it's an incredible thing to see.
0: I can still remember back the first time Garth Brooks came to Montreal and he got like a 5 minute standing ovation, the way he played to the crowd. He said, you know, they told us year after year, there's no country music fans up in Montreal. Uh-huh. And the place went nuts. And,
6: unbelievable to see, right? A whole thing.
0: Last weekend, speaking of bad weather and concerts, we went to Toronto to see Bruno Mars. I had a choice of either buying tickets for the Saturday night show, the first show, or the Sunday night show. So earlier this year when I bought the tickets, I said, I'll buy the Sunday night. Saturday night was canceled because of the rain. It was the worst weather possible. Last Saturday in Toronto, it was cold, it was rainy, and it was windy.
7: Yeah.
0: Like all over Yonge Street, there are broken umbrellas.
7: and that concert, correct me if I'm wrong, Ken, that was in that rickety makeshift stadium they've got going there. Rogers something or other.
0: Yeah, it was fine. It was fine. Yeah. The show was fantastic. The thing is, 50,000 people, for the show and about 45,000 are taking the subway home.
7: Oh, yeah.
0: So it can be a real challenge to get on one of the subway stations. Right. But still, Bruno Mars, Mitch, I know you're a huge music fan. He has set the bar now for stadium shows.
7: Should we do that here? Like rickety makeshift outdoors venue to have like Taylor Swift and Bruno Mars? Like, should we do that?
6: It's not a question of rickety. The real challenge is we just need a venue like that to be a city that we are. Mm-hmm. These are big shows that are coming through, and even Luke Combs, there are other artists that play stadiums, and it's great that we have Parc Jean-Drapeau in the summer, but we are in dire need of just that level because there's the market for it, and we have the market for it here. It's problematic. It's a real big problem.
7: How many seats? Remember when U2 built their own stadium?
0: At the Hippodrome.
7: At the Hippodrome, right? How many seats was that?
0: That's a good question. I was out of town for that. I didn't go. Mitch, do you know how many people they packed in at the Blue Bonnets?
6: No, I don't. I mean, but I do remember, because at that point I was very embedded in the music industry, that was a tremendous cost and logistical nightmare because, you know, one of the things that happens is all the invisible stuff we don't see is what makes it run smoothly, whether it's bringing in the food and the employees and the workers and security. You know, a place like that, it's really hard to do when it's these one-off places. So we just need an infrastructure for this.
7: And I think, I also think about outdoor NHL game, right? Can we create some venue, even if it's a temporary structure like that stadium is in Toronto? That's not forever, that thing.
0: No.
7: You know, we put it together, 50,000 seats, and then think of the concerts that we can bring to the city. And if you can believe it, of all cities never to host an outdoor NHL game, it's this one.
0: Yeah, no kidding.
7: Boy, would it be fantastic if we could pull that off.
6: So I just Googled it, and it's apparently about 81,000 people per night were at the Hippodrome for YouTube. 162,000 total over the two nights.
7: So we could pull it off. We could do it. They did 80,000 seat makeshift rickety stadium.
0: I'm thinking of all those people trying to pour into the Nemours metro station across the street.
6: Well, the crazy, I mean, we had lived in that Snowden area at the time, and the coolest thing was we got to walk on the DeCary Expressway. That's it was right. closed. It was incredible.
7: Remember when Apple put a U2 album on all of our iPods without asking? Remember that?
8: Yeah.
7: And they, just U2, they can do anything. They can build a stadium where they want. Nobody says anything. They can put an album on our iPods. Crazy.
0: Mitch, Joel, always a pleasure, Mitch. Have a great week.
6: Happy Monday, everyone.
0: All right. Elias is going to tell us what's coming up on his show.
7: It was a different time.
0: It was a different time. Sounds like you're about to tell a story. It was a different time.
7: It was a different time when you two could get away with anything.
0: This Road Report brought to you by Supermarché Ackerman. 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
9: It's much better now. Coming in from the South Shore at the Mercier Bridge, just slowing now on the bridge and through La Salle de Ville-Saint-Pierre. The Champlain Bridge backing up at Milan Boulevard. And then once you're in town on northbound to Cary, it's heavy from Turcotte up to the Metropolitan. On the 20 West, it slows at Angrignon to Norman. Eastbound side of the 20, just slowing at 32nd Avenue. Eastbound Trans-Canada at Côte de Liesse. And 13 South in from Laval, backing up now before the 440 because of an accident on the Bisson Bridge in the left lane. Met West is heavy from L'Angelier to DeCary. 25 South for La Fontaine Tunnel. We have the usual slowdowns because of road work in the tunnel. You're down to one lane, but we had an earlier accident at Souligny, and traffic is backing up in the access from Highway 40 West East. 40 westbound. 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
0: It's a sunny 12, heading for a high today of 21 with a mainly sunny day. A slight chance of a shower this afternoon, a 30% chance. I was telling you about my weekend last weekend in Toronto. Yeah. I went to the Bruno Mars show on the Sunday night, but on a Saturday, and the weather was terrible. That's why they canceled the Saturday night show. We went to the Blue Jays game.
7: Oh, yeah. And how great is the Rogers Center Sky Dome now?
0: I know. Don't even start. Yeah.
7: You know, they spent $500 million. Mm-hmm. But they have made it into a world-class facility. The location can't be any better.
0: Yeah.
7: Ah, it's nice to go see a game there.
0: And the Jays won. Jays won.
7: And they won,
0: 42.
7: I think they're 500 now. They started really bad, but now they're doing okay this second month.
0: And they do a great job of entertaining the fans between innings and what have you. And like you said, it's a great location.
7: Last year I did a weekend in Toronto because I had my buddies that work still in baseball from my Expos days. They were all going to be in Toronto basically because the Giants were in town. And I went down, got a great price on a hotel on Priceline. Like I paid $150 a night for right downtown and watched three games at the Rogers Center. And it was the best. It was the best weekend, baseball weekend.
0: Yeah. Let's go Blue Jays.
7: Yeah.
0: What do you have coming up on the show?
7: Okay, Big Five is totally packed. That's how we'll start at 9:05. Religious event organizers say the city's application of the new Quebec secularism law on public gatherings is confusing. We'll look at that. We'll also take a look at this. Can you believe it, Ken? 20 years since the ban on smoking in bars and restaurants.
0: 20 years, yeah. May 31st, 2006, right?
7: Exactly, right? So 20 years later, good decision or not, we'll have our panelists opine on that. Also, the city of Montreal, we cannot spell anymore. I'm going to give you two examples, like real examples of city signage where they've spelled the street names completely wrong. And it's going to give you a chuckle. We'll take a look at that and more on the Big Five at 9:05. At 10:50, is our tax system the reason the Habs didn't win the Stanley Cup? We'll have a closer look at how Canada's tax system may be hindering Canadian NHL teams.
0: All right. Elias Macko is ready to go at 9 o'clock, 9:05 to be more exact. We're coming back with your late night roundup after this.
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0: It's 8:53, just ahead of the late night roundup. What do you say we play a little bit of comedy that we ran earlier this morning as well? His name is Shang Wang. Here he is talking about having those wet wipes handy.
23: To this day, I still have some frugal habits from my childhood that I can't quite shake. Like, it's still hard for me to use a whole paper towel. You know what I mean? I want to rip it in two. I give the other half to my boo. If I'm at a restaurant, they hand out a wet towelette. Usually, I don't use it right away. I'm like, hey, let me put that in my pocket. I want to save it for later. It's too special for now. It's wet. It's individually wrapped. So it feels like a commitment. When you choose to deploy it, you got one shot. Make it count. And every now and then a situation will come up and you'll be like, oh, is it time? Nah, yeah, this ain't that bad. I got some napkins. I got condensation on my ice water. I just go like that. I'm good. I'm good. I can't waste a whole towelette on this. So you wait. You continue to wait, and finally one day you find a moment that's worthy. You excited to get your satisfaction. You open the wrapper to find all the liquid is gone. Now you're trying to clean your barbecue fingers with what's basically a used dryer sheet.
22: Jimmy Kimmel.
24: This is a party for supporters and staff. Trump bing-bong from random topic to random topic until finally settling into a 6-minute rant about snakes in Peru.
25: Peru, a rather rough place in terms of physical creatures crawling around. 28,000 people die a year from a snake bite. Even if you have the venom, you don't live. They lift the rice and the this and the that out of the water. They get hit by a viper. And it is vicious. Like, boom, bop, bop, bop. The viper missed him. It hit his jacket and spread all of the venom all over the place. But that wasn't good enough for the viper. The viper hit him a second time. Teeth like this, those fangs. I'm fascinated by stories of wildlife. The black mamba, the brown mamba, and the viper from Peru. It's unbelievable. The power is incredible of animals. Look how quiet everybody is.
24: That's because we can't believe you're the president. He went on for 6 minutes about vipers. He claimed snake bites in Peru kill 28,000 people a year. You know how many fatal snake bites they had in Peru over a 15-year period? I looked it up. 10. They had 10 in 15 years. Not 420,000. What is going on? Did someone give him a White House screening of Anaconda this weekend? He's out of his mind. He's talking about Melania. He's trying to give her compliments. She's behind him looking like she's about to throw up. He talked about how much Melania loves children and then seemed to forget they have one together.
25: She loves children, and she's got a wonderful boy, and she's very proud of her boy.
24: Well, I'm sure he just misspoke. I'm sure he must know that Baron is his son, too.
25: A wonderful son that she loves. Probably more than anybody, including me. I hate to say it, but she loves her son.
24: No, that's your son!
1: Jimmy Fallon.
2: 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And he said both. Yeah, it's an excursion. That's also a war. It's like going to IKEA with your spouse. It's like, okay.
1: Seth Meyers.
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0: Look at the time. Where did the morning go? It's 8:59. Standing by with the 9 o'clock update, and then Elias Makos will be here at the Big 5 at 9:05 to kick things off. Don't touch that dial, as they say. Big thanks to Kiri Yeager for booking the show, producing the Andrew Carter Morning Show, Anthony DiBiasio in Master Control, driving the bus and keeping us on the road in our lane. I'm in for Andrew all this week as he enjoys a week off. 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
30: Good morning. It is 9 o'clock. I'm Trudy Mason with your CTV News update. Sunny this morning, some cloud this afternoon, along with a 30% chance of showers and a high of 21 degrees. Weather details are coming up in minutes. In Montreal right now, we're at 12 degrees, and here is what is making news. The premier and opposition leaders condemn that white supremacist rally in Shawinigan. Volodymyr Zelensky on Putin's intimidation campaign against NATO. And a judge orders one name removed from the Trump Kennedy Center. With the latest from the CJAD 800 Traffic Center, here is Debbie Marcellos.
7: Well, it is much better. And from the South Shore now at the Mercier Bridge, it just slows in LaSalle from Airlie-Deville-Saint-Pierre. Champlain Bridge backing up at Milan Boulevard, La Fontaine Tunnel from Mortagne and on the 132 from before Jean-Paul Vincent. On the northbound to Cary, it's heavy from Turcotte up to the Metropolitan and 20 west slows at Engrignon for Ville-Saint-Pierre. On the eastbound Tican, we're seeing delays at Côte-de-l'Est to board to Cary South. And on the westbound side of the Met, it slows from Lacordaire to Carry in from Laval, heavy on the 13 south from the 440, but they've cleared the accident that was on the Bisson Bridge. When kids play, they win. 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Traffic and transit every 15 minutes on CJAD 800. 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
30: In the news, Premier Christine Frechette is adding her voice to the chorus condemning a racist gathering on Saturday in Shawinigan in the Muddusee region. About 20 masked people posed in a park with a large banner reading, Je me souviens d'un Québec blanc, or I remember a white Quebec. The Premier says she was deeply shocked to see the images and says, this is not the Quebec we are and this is not the Quebec we want. She adds that every time hatred and racism are expressed, we have a collective responsibility to denounce them clearly and unequivocally. Quebec Solidaire and the Liberals have also condemned the rally. Parti Québécois leader Paul Saint-Pierre Plamondon believes the group may be related to the Active Clubs movement. That network couples martial arts with promotion of white supremacy. It's believed there are several dozen Active Clubs chapters in Canada. The Premier, by the way, will be giving a speech to business people in Montreal today. She'll be speaking at a lunchtime meeting of the Metropolitan Montreal Chamber of Commerce. Montreal Mayor Soraya Martinez-Ferrada also has an appearance planned today. This morning, she will detail how the city will mark the 150th anniversary of Mount Royals Park. And there may be another announcement out of the city today. La Presse says Montreal will hook up traffic cameras at 100 intersections with an artificial intelligence capable of analyzing traffic patterns and adjusting the lights accordingly. Ukrainian President Volodymyr Zelensky believes the Russian drone that injured two people in NATO-allied Romania is part of a deliberate intimidation campaign by Moscow.
8: Speaking to CBS Face the Nation, Zelensky said this latest attack on Romania is part of a pressure campaign from Vladimir Putin.
9: First of all, it's not the first time. Yes, he's doing such pressure. I think it's political pressure. It's messages from Russia don't help Ukraine.
8: Romania's foreign ministry says the drone was part of an assault on Ukraine but crashed into an apartment building. Romanian officials say Russian drones have breached its airspace dozens of times since it started attacking Ukraine, but this marks the first time that a drone has caused injuries inside their country. I'm Mark Mayfield.
30: And in the U.S., a federal judge has ruled that President Donald Trump cannot rename the Kennedy Center or close it for renovations, at least for now.
10: The judge said Donald Trump's name must be removed from the building, its branding, and the Kennedy Center's website. The judge said that the board, installed by Trump, didn't have the power to make the name change, noting only Congress could order it. Trump had planned to close the venue this summer for repairs and renovations. The judge said that decision to shutter the center was an ill-informed and seemingly preordained decision. I'm Nick Harper in Washington.
30: For interviews and other audio, go to CJAD800.com or download the iHeartRadio app. Your Dormevu Weather Center forecast. Sunny this morning, some cloud moving in this afternoon with a 30% chance of

Cloudy tonight with a 30% chance of showers and a low of 11. Tomorrow, mainly sunny, a high of 24. And the outlook for Wednesday, sunny, a high of 27. In Montreal right now, we have 14 degrees. For all the news during the day, stream us on your smart speaker. Just say, play CJAD 800. Your next CTV News update is at 9:30.

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2: First show of the week here on the Elias Smacko Show. First day of the month. You have made it to June. Hopefully, summer starts sooner than later. Looking pretty good, actually. Looking at the weather, looks like this week's going to be amazing. 27, 28, sunny. Okay, I'll take it. Summer's here, folks. Welcome to the June 1st edition of the Elias Macko Show and the Big Five. On today's Big Five, 20 years of no smoking in bars and restaurants. Plus, the city of Montreal can't spell. We'll get to that and more. Let's meet our panelists. In studio, our pleasure to welcome back Jimmy Zubris. He's a Montreal businessman. He's a longtime activist. He's a former special advisor to the former mayor of the city, Valerie Plante. Hi, Jimmy.
3: Good morning, Elias.
2: Morning to you. And Gabriel Retta is with us. And Jimmy, he's a real deal current special advisor to the mayor of Montreal. It's not the old mayor. He's the current mayor's special advisor. Hey, Gabriel, how you doing?
4: How you doing, my friend?
2: Good, good. Great to have you on. So listen, we've got an ensemble guy. We've got a projet guy. Let's see what happens here on the Big Five this morning. I want to start off, guys, with this. Religious event organizers say the city's application of Quebec's secularism law is confusing. The city wants boroughs to apply the laws themselves, but organizers argue that method only creates more headaches. Now, earlier this month, a Portuguese Catholic procession was denied a permit by the Plateau-Mont-Royal borough, although the event ultimately did take place. I guess these laws don't matter anyways. Meanwhile, a permit was issued for a Sikh parade on the same day in the borough of LaSalle. City spokesperson tells the Montreal Gazette they want the law to be applied in relation to, get a load of this, guys, to the different realities across the different communities. Opposition to City Hall argues the law must be applied by the city as a whole. So it seems like a bit of a mess. Seems like at the end of the day, the law doesn't matter. We can get into the law itself and the extra stuff that's been added with Bill 9. What do you think? Jimmy, I'll start with you. You're in the studio. Go ahead.
3: Well, look, I think there's one thing that's right, is that there's different realities, right? Depending on where you go in the borough, different communities and so on, and different demands. And while I think that it has to be handled by the borough, there's got to be some sort of guideline from the city. It puts a lot of pressure on the functionaire when he receives a demand. I'll give you one example, and I don't want to get too much in detail. Before we left office, the people that handle event public at the city, including the parade, let's say, they wanted clarification, because what they told us is we're starting to get demands of people who want to use the parks for prayer, not prayers or religious meetings and so on. And they say, and this was even before the law was passed that we're talking about. So there has to be some sort of guidelines. But at the same time, there's been a lot of events. They're historical, and it's not like they're praying in the street. Like this Sikh event, this Portuguese procession, when the Greeks at Easter, you know, do the procession around, it's because there's also 5,000 people in the church. So
2: this goes to the law itself.
3: Right.
2: You know, I know what the government says they were trying to do, but there are also already laws in the books. When people go around intimidating others, if you're going to go around and call it a religious thing, but it's actually a hate thing, there are laws in the books for that. So maybe the problem is the law in and of itself. Gabriel, let me get your thoughts on this. Seems like it's being applied differently depending on what borough you're in. What do you think of the mess?
4: Well, the law, you said it, and I completely agree. It's completely misses the point by miles, misses the there's no benefit to this law. Historically, in the city of Montreal, it always was, these permits were awarded borough by borough. Mm-hmm. And that's what we're going back to. Borough by borough. It's always been the same thing. And that's why we're taking the same approach. And in June, this bylaw will pass that we're giving these rights to the boroughs, and they're going to

0: have to come up with their with a bylaw in their borough. People, organizations will apply, and they will deal with them like they did it historically, like this Portuguese event in the Plateau Mont-Royal, and the Sikh event. This weekend in La Salle, there was another procession allowed by the police department from the church to the park, and and I think that's normal. That's how we have to do it. Prayers on the street that the government of Quebec didn't like, and also other citizens of Montreal didn't like. These were spontaneous events, not organized, and they're political events at the end of the day.
1: Yeah.
0: So this bill doesn't address this problem.
1: And that's the thing. Like, I don't think, and we, you know, guys, if we want to say what happened here, right? The last 2.5 years since October 7th, 2023, we saw protests that made a lot of people's stomachs turn and said, okay, we got to do something. When they block a road, they do a prayer. That's what happened here. And then we had this overreaction that I don't think has solved any of these issues, right?
2: But so, it wasn't just only in the streets. It was because I think at one point they were in front of Basilique Notre Dame.
1: Yeah.
2: And then you had even a few counter protests because they're saying, hey, you shouldn't be, you know, this is our church here. And I know, like, in Toronto, they've tried to pass what they call the bubble law. Yeah. Like, there's all kinds of attempts, but.
1: At the end of the day on this one, should it be borough by borough, or should there be central city looking at all these so that there's a little bit of consistency? What do you say, Jimmy, on that?
2: I think the central city has to come up with guidelines and then let the boroughs decide. But the center city has to give certain guidelines. Mm-hmm. Like, you just can't have a borough say we're banning them all completely. The city has to be able to say, yes, we allow it. Let's say I'm giving an example, and they, you know, but there's certain rules. You can't, you know, for example, I'm going to say the parks. We can't use the parks for that.
1: Just seems like all of them will be approved, like, or should be approved, except for the ones that would never apply for a permit in the first place, like you were saying, Gabriel. It's not like it's going to affect them. So what do you think it should be city center or borough by borough?
0: Well, the city doesn't have the knowledge of borough by borough situation. This is historic. I mean, the local church or the local temple or the local Sikh temple or the local mosque that wants to do an event, I mean, it's up to the local services to respond to her and the police services to accompany them.
1: Okay, let me get to
0: simple as that,
1: guys. Let me get to this story here. Okay, there was a racist rally in Shawinigan, and I just want to point out, you know, like the use of this term. It was a racist rally. There's zero debate over that. It was over the weekend. It is drawing widespread condemnation across the political class. About 20 masked men. By the way, I should point out the mask. That's another thing here, right? Often when you see these protests that we've seen in this city that people aren't happy about, what's a commonality? Masked protesters. Well, this is what we saw in Shawinigan. 20 masked men held a banner stating, "Je me souviens d'un Québec blanc." I remember when Quebec was white, basically. Premier Fréchette took to social media, posted, "We must never trivialize or tolerate this kind of behavior." The entire Quebec political class is joining in on this condemnation. I want to ask you why you think we are seeing such overt displays of hate and what we should be doing about it. Gabriel.
0: Well, first of all, yes, the political class, federal, provincial, municipal, they all condemned it. Okay, I give them all an A on condemning it. But the situation that we're living in, Quebec is no longer just white. C'est fini. Those days are over, unfortunately, for these people. But they're not the ones that scare me the most. The fact that we're using sometimes immigration as a scapegoat, like PSPP did, Paul Saint-Pierre Plamondon used it recently to say that the criminality in the youth has gone up because of immigration. The correlation is too easy. You cannot use those phrases.
1: Are you trying to attach what happened over the weekend to Paul Saint-Pierre Plamondon? Because he also condemned this.
0: I'm just saying that our politicians need to be a little bit more concerned. We need to have hate speech regulated. Hate speech, I'll give you the example of the Jewish community. They don't feel safe anymore.
1: But the laws are in the books. I mean, so
0: the laws are in the books.
1: Aren't the laws there?
0: Well, the police is telling us that they cannot intervene because it. So we have to maybe look at the hate speech more closely and come up with strengthening our laws. We cannot say some things publicly and these people are scot-free. I mean, if some people in a community don't feel safe, I gave the example of the Jewish community, but other communities, sometimes they don't feel safe anymore.
1: Jimmy?
2: So, to answer your original question, Elias, is that I think we're seeing extreme on both sides, right? So this is probably a reaction to something, probably something I don't know about Shawinigan that well, but something probably happened, and you know maybe you know sometimes it could be a business or something. So these guys came out. You know what I really bothers me is that when you see these type of things, whether it be on social media or whatever, wearing masks, it's cowardly, right? If you have your opinion, say your opinion, and so on.
1: Is this hate speech that's illegal? What do you know, 20 guys in this banner, right?
2: I think they probably illegally went right at the limit. I don't think it's illegal because they ask a question. They don't say blacks out or.
1: We remember a white Quebec. Yeah. I mean, that's pretty clear what they're after.
2: Yeah, I know, but I guess the way they frame it, I mean, I'm not a lawyer. I don't know if this would be, but.
0: I'm telling if you, it's not illegal.
2: But at the same time, it's really unethical. I just hate that we gave them this much attention, but I'm glad everybody denounced it, and I'm glad that people see this, and these type of groups, you know, we should be putting them down right away, like we have no room for this. I remember, just to tell you, the Canadian soccer team was announced right just a few days ago. I didn't see it, but I remember last time when it was announced, and I believe it was like all of the team is pretty much black or African, you know, people who have come here. I think it was a politician or somebody who said, look what's happening to Canada. Yes, Canada has changed. Everything has changed.
1: This is not what the last announcement. This
2: No, that was before. Yeah. I just don't remember who it was, but those are the type of statements that really don't help. There's a new reality. You know what? If you remember when white was,
1: So Gabriel, because you're saying like this doesn't go against the law. And by, you know, I want to say actually like, we should live in a society where you know freedom of speech is protected, right? But there clearly are lines. I just want to know what you think on that line and why you don't think this one crosses it.
0: I was affected 2 years ago when I saw that the McGill University was taken over for 2 months, and when we asked, and you asked, I remember you were asking the police services, they were saying, "Well, this is between the law, they're respecting the law." And I didn't feel like the law was respected then. That's why I think that we should have a conversation on hate speech. Because we need to tutelage some populations that don't feel safe anymore. Oh. And, this is my own opinion, Elias.
1: Of course.
0: I do believe that there is an issue here in Canada where when I find some parts of my population that don't feel safe, then at least I need to address it, and we need to at least have a real conversation on it. And that's why we need to push federal politicians in order to legislate.
1: And I'll tell you, and the question is, why are we seeing such overt displays of hate? I think it's because we've now spent the last few years letting it happen. I have to head to traffic. When we return, the ban on smoking is 20 years young. Let's go take a look at the roads and say hello to Debbie Marcellos.
3: Well, we still have a busy drive on the Met West. Stop and go traffic from Lacordaire to DeCary, and it slows on Laurentian South from Salaberry down to the Metropolitan. Northbound DeCary, a little busy between Queen Mary and the Metropolitan. Southbound side heavy down to Jean Talon. Some delays on the 13th South in from Laval, from Dagenais down to an incident near Notre-Dame-Saint-Martin. And in from the South Shore at La Fontaine Tunnel, it slows on the 132 approach because of a stall in the access to 25 North. 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
1: The city of Montreal, we just can't spell anymore. One of the topics we'll get to in a moment on the Big Five. Jimmy Zubris, Gabriel Retta on the panel this morning. Guys, I want to start off this second half of the panel by talking about the ban on smoking in bars and restaurants. Yesterday was the 20-year anniversary of that ban. Now, can you believe it? Do you miss it? But let me throw something else at you that I think I'm going to throw at our listeners in just about 10 minutes time. Should we go further? Should we be banning smoking everywhere that's in public? The sidewalk, all parks. I wonder how far we need to go here. It's been 20 years where it's out of bars and restaurants. Gabriel, I'll let you start us off in this half. What do you say?
0: Well, I remember that, we could buy cigarettes at the pharmacy until, until the same days, until recently. Well, it's a discussion that, municipalities have all the time. We had it when the federal government allowed, the use of pot. Some boroughs decided not to allow pot in their open spaces. Obviously, it's very hard to have inspectors or to have enough inspectors in order to apply for it, to make it stick. There's municipalities in Australia that have done so, and I think that this discussion, will happen here in Quebec. Yeah. I think Côte Saint-Luc or Hampstead has a bylaw where you can't smoke on the sidewalks right now.
1: That's true, right? Jimmy, do you know?
2: Hampstead. I believe it's Hampstead, but it's one of the two, Hampstead, but I'm not 100% sure.
0: But people are still smoking on the sidewalks. I mean,
1: So Gabriel, were you a smoker? Are you a smoker?
0: I was a smoker.
1: You were, huh?
0: I stopped smoking for 7 years and I started again. So I'm well champic, so I will try to stop again.
1: All right. Gabriel, listen.
0: It's a big challenge in my life.
1: We're pulling for you. Jimmy, what about you? Were you smoking in bars and restaurants?
2: No, I was never a smoker, but I was always with people that smoked. And I got to tell you a recent experience. I went to meet somebody and we had a drink and then we said, he wanted to have a cigar. We went and had a cigar and I didn't have a cigar, but I said, I'll go in there. I went home. I took off my clothes because I just wasn't used to it again. And there's nothing, I mean, it's fine. You know, I guess, you know, there's certain enjoyment. I don't miss those times. I still remember one of the worst things was I remember being in Boston had gone further than us.
1: Yeah.
2: And Boston at that time didn't allow it in restaurants, but allowed it at bars. So if a bar was in a restaurant, people would get up from the table, walk over to the bar, smoke a cigarette, come down. I don't miss those days. I'm not a smoker. What bothers me, you know, to get back to your question is that, if you go downtown where the sidewalks, you know, are fairly narrow, you're not supposed to smoke 9 meters in front of a building, distance. But at the same time, when there's 1,000 people that work in that building and 100 smoke or 200 smoke out in front, when you walk by, hold your breath.
1: I laugh. You ever go to the Shim?
2: Yes.
1: And the streets on St. Denis in front of the Shim, you're inhaling cigarette smoke in front of the Shim. And it's people who are getting treated that are outside of the hospital.
2: And they're respecting the law. They're further away.
1: But should we ban it ever? Should we ban it all? Like, should we ban it on sidewalks?
2: I don't think we can enforce it. I mean, for me, I would like that.
1: Isn't it easier to enforce? Like, so I get your point, but if we were to just say, you know what? Now smoking in public, it's banned. Isn't it easier to enforce than this 9 meters here, 9 meters there kind of deal?
2: Look, I'm not a smoker, so I would say yes. But at the same time, I understand the reality that we won't and that we're going to have people hiding in the corner smoking, you know, or whatever. I can't see it happening.
0: Definitely help cleanliness.
1: Yeah. Of course.
0: Is a major factor.
1: The cigarette butts are atrocious, what you see, you know? So, anyways, I'm going to throw this at listeners here. 20 years later, maybe it's time to go even further on that smoking ban. Guys, how's your spelling? Let's talk about this. It seems like the city has forgotten how to spell its own proper street names. Riders on the STM's 747 bus now have maps that indicate the Bishop Street stop, but Bishop is spelled, get a load of this, everybody. If you're driving along, spell with me now. B-E-E-S-H-O-P. B-shop. So like a shop for bees. And over in NDG, I had a chuckle. I was driving. I snapped a photo of this. I was driving along in NDG, and there's a detour for Prince of Wales Avenue. Prince of Wales. Wales is spelled W-H-A-L-E-S. Not a fan of the monarchy, whoever came up with that sign. What's going on here, Jimmy? Why can't we spell in this city anymore?
2: Maybe we've been spelling it wrong all these years, Elias. So maybe that's the solution. Look, it's what it is that everybody's using some sort of AI, some sort of Google Translate program, and then somebody who should speak English or, you know, should go through it, didn't catch it. It happens. It used to happen all the time. It used to drive me crazy when I was at the city, when I used to get a speech that, you know, was done through Google Translate because, you know, for many reasons. Welcome to the new reality. Look,
1: it's a bad look for the tourists,
2: right? It is. But at the same time, we all use it. I use it when I write in French, I pass it through. It doesn't mean that it's right or wrong. Yeah. The thing is that now it's, what do they call when they're AI generated, you know, when you see a video or something underneath, but somebody, at least for the city, somebody should be checking it.
1: Gabriel, what are you going to do about this one on the 747 bus?
0: First of all, I'm going to plead the fifth on this one, but in reality, there's the same problem with the French language. Tourner à gauche with accent aigu, or you have all these spelling mistakes in French as well. But this is too funny. I mean,
2: B-shop.
0: It's like it. This is beyond funny.
1: But you're going to fix that. Aren't you involved with the STM, Gabriel? Or are you going to go fix that now?
0: Yes, I already sent a text message on this.
1: Okay, good. We need to fix those maps. All right, let's speak of something else that needs to be fixed, our infrastructure. City of Montreal asking more than 1 million residents to reduce their water consumption this summer due to the deterioration of a major water main along Atwater. Now, why is our infrastructure as bad as our spelling? And guys, correct me if I'm wrong here. This water main, it doesn't date from 100 years ago or 150 years ago. It's from the 80s. Gabriel, what's happening? So what's happening here? Was this just a shoddy pipe? What's going on, Gabriel?
0: Well, yes, it's a pipe, and it's been under vigilance since last June. And they found out that it may break on last week. I think the administration reacted promptly. We're facing an exceptional situation that requires exceptional measures. The aging of your infrastructure, okay, it's highlighted. But during the budget process, the city is going to have to reaffirm the need of more maintenance because we saw what happened a year and a half ago with the geyser near the pont.
1: Right near our station, right?
0: And it affected the station, if I remember correctly.
1: Well, CTV never returned, right? Like CTV was forced to move to Nuns Island. They've never been able to come back, right? So yeah, it affected all of us here.
0: So now they're asking for the population and especially major water consumption companies, to be more vigilant and to use less water when needed. But there's going to be news that follow on this, on the follow up of this water main that provides water to over 1.2 million people in Montreal hospitals.
1: Yeah.
0: So, thank God that this situation was looked at in proper time.
1: Jimmy, what's going on here?
2: Two things here. Number one, you're right about the 45 year that this thing was, because even if you look at the geyser, I believe it was also in the same age range, right? And I remember when they dug up St. Laurent Boulevard or Park Avenue, I saw those things and they were 120, 130 year old pipes. And when I spoke to the engineers at that time, they told me it's not uncommon that these pipes go 100 years. In fact, they go in New York because of the different weather. Sometimes these pipes can go over 150 years if, you know, if they're well maintained and so on. So that has to be a concern, because we have, you know, ever since I know when we were there, I don't know before, but we invested heavily in because of the amount of water we lose and of course infrastructure. I mean, the red cones or the orange cones are around the city are because we are doing a lot of the infrastructure, which is continuing now. Mm-hmm. So, but we got to be careful. Don't forget the McTavish water. It's 8 years. It's going to be the water filtration. It's 8 years. It's going to be under construction. And I remember just if you go back 3-4 years, you can probably Google the story down on Saint Antoine. We had an emergency and we had to reinforce that, or else people downtown were not going to get water because that pipe. But that was an older pipe. So the question for me is, can we start checking something's going on, like two pipes, that geyser 40, you know, a whole building here had to be evacuated. It's a problem. Like it's something. I'm glad the administration dealt with it quickly, but I think just asking people, to reduce their consumption, I don't know how that's going
1: to
2: work.
1: Yeah. Honor rule. We'll see if they have to go to more draconian measures. Guys, we have to leave it there. Gabriel Reda, Jimmy Zubris, merci beaucoup. À la prochaine. Okay, guys.
0: Thank you for having me.
1: Awesome. When we return on the Elias Macko show, 20 years since smoking was banned in bars and restaurants, I'm going to ask you if we should go further. If we should be banning smoking on sidewalks, other public places. So stay tuned for that. That's coming up.
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6: Good morning. It's just past 9:30. I'm James Foster with your CTV News update. Multiple health organizations in Canada say that they're pushing Ottawa to bring down nicotine use among Canadians as vaping among youth continues to rise. Canadian Cancer Society saying the data on vaping stunningly high. 15% of students in grades 7 to 11 reporting vaping in the past 30 days in a new study. That jumps to 27% of post-secondary students. Celine Dion has announced 10 new concert dates for her highly anticipated residency in Paris. The singer announcing today in an Instagram post that she's decided to extend her stay in Paris and will return to the French capital on Wednesdays, Fridays, and Saturdays in May of 2027. Organizers say that the dates were added due to the exceptional demand. More news at ctvnewsmontreal.ca, including Quebec politicians condemning a white supremacy gathering in Shawinigan. And now with the latest from your CJAD 800 Traffic Center, we check in with Debbie Marcellos.
3: Well, clearing out nicely in from the South Shore, with the exception of Lafontaine Tunnel on the 132 access ramp to 25 North into the tunnel. That's where we have a towing operation underway. Met West is heavy from Lac-Cordaire into DeCary, northbound DeCary from Queen Mary, heavy up to the Metropolitan. Busy in Laval on the 13th South because of an incident near Notre Dame. And Laurentian South to board the Metropolitan slows at Salaberry. 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
6: And from your Tourmevous Weather Center today, it should be a pretty nice day with plenty of sunshine through the rest of the morning, and then eventually maybe a bit more cloud by this afternoon. There's technically a slight chance of showers, but overall a nice day for June the 1st with a high of 21 degrees. Tomorrow, sunshine throughout, a high of 24, 27 on Wednesday, maybe even as high as 28 by Thursday. And all this is with very clear skies. The only bit of a cloud this week, really on Friday, but still a high 25 degrees. It is 14 degrees right now. Your next CTV News update is at 10 o'clock.
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1: All right, let's open up the phone lines here for a Monday. And here's the question I'm throwing at you this morning. Should we ban smoking everywhere? Ladies and gentlemen, it's been 20 years, if you can believe it. It was, yesterday was the anniversary. May 31st, 2006, when Quebec banned smoking in bars and restaurants. I DJ'd behind a bar for 5 years. I remember coming home at night, 2-3 o'clock in the morning, and my clothes reeked of cigarettes. I was very happy when Quebec banned smoking from bars and restaurants. But now it's 20 years later, and I wonder if we should go even further. Now, there is a ban right now, 9 meters from entrances, right? 9 meters from schools, right? Places where children are at, daycares. You know, you can't smoke in those areas. But a lot of people are saying, hey, we should ban smoking from public parks, from the sidewalk. Some places have tried. Looking into the situation in Hampstead, by the way, I'll tell you what they tried there and then went back on. But I want to know from you at 514-790-0800. Let's hear from the smokers and the non-smokers. Do we need to go further on banning smoking? And maybe you're someone that says, wait, hold the floor here. The last 20 years have been a disaster. Let's bring back smoking to bars. How about that? 514-790-0800. I'll get your take next.
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1: maybe the only place I'll let you smoke if I have my way. Ladies and gentlemen, 514-790-0800. And perhaps I'm biased. You know, my father, he smoked his whole life from when he was 14 years old. And I hated it. And he smoked every single day. He smoked until the day he left this earth. He was just a smoker. Couldn't quit. Perhaps that's why I'm so adamant we should go even further. And I'm asking you this question because it's the 20-year anniversary of the ban on smoking in bars and restaurants. I'm throwing at you this morning that we go further and we ban smoking on sidewalks, in parks. 514-790-0800. What do you think about that? Let me go to Wendy on our phone lines here. Hi, Wendy.
18: Hi, I'm going to try and stay calm about this subject.
1: Okay, Wendy, go ahead.
18: I'm severely asthmatic, and it's driving season, Elias. You know, turn the windows down in the car, turn the music up, enjoy the weather. I cannot, because every red light I get at, somebody beside me is flicking their ashes and their cigarettes right in my direction. I'm severely asthmatic and cannot enjoy that little bit of light. Because there's a person next to me smoking that doesn't want it in their car. I don't want it in my car.
1: Jeez. Now, Wendy, I mean, it's really funny because maybe you're actually going even too far for me. Because, you know, if you can't smoke in your car, where else can you smoke?
18: Keep your window closed.
1: Yeah.
18: Keep your window closed.
1: Yeah, inhale it yourself, you and your passengers.
18: They enjoy it, but they don't want the stink in their car? Well, mm-hmm. I don't need it in my car for my health.
1: I got you, Wendy. Well, listen, I hope you take care. I think it's been a bad last few weeks, right? Allergy-wise and all that. You hanging in there?
18: Yeah. But I cannot enjoy it at a red light.
1: Mm-hmm. Wow, that's amazing. I haven't even thought about that. The last place that's out there is the red light stop, and Wendy can't even enjoy that. Thanks, Wendy, for the call. I mentioned before during the Big Five, outside of the Shum, I've always found it incredible what happens on Saint Denis outside of the Shum. And a listener writes this, Elias, thank you for bringing up the Shum. I need to use the pain clinic there, and it's absolutely disgusting seeing all of the patients outside smoking away, as well as the nurses, and not for nothing. I really don't feel like inhaling secondhand smoke. I go to California every year, spend a couple of months there, and when I return to Montreal, I'm greeted with a wave of cigarette smoke as soon as I step outside the airport. It's absolutely disgusting. California, one of those places that go even further than Quebec when it comes to public smoking. And I guess the question is, do we go further down that path? Sharon's on the line. Hey, Sharon.
19: Hi, Elias.
1: Hi.
19: You know, I almost always agree with you.
1: Well, because you're amazing, Sharon. That's why.
19: I know. So are you. But, I mean, I do smoke, guys. You know what I want? I'm a polite smoker. I don't do this. I don't smoke this in my own house. Whatever. I want – we're going to do that. I want them to ban marijuana pot everywhere you go. You feel like you're in a flat house everywhere. That doesn't bother you?
1: Yeah, no, I hear you. And I've been walking down the street where I've seen, usually it's youthful people, where I'm walking down the street and I'm like, oh man, I'm inhaling this stuff because the people in front of me are walking and smoking a joint or what have you. So I definitely get that. It's, you know, it's interesting here, Sharon, because, you know, if I'm the dictator for the day and I ban smoking, I also let people vape because it's very funny when I'm walking around or I'm somewhere and someone is smoking a vape and they've got like the flavored vape and it's like cherry or fruit punch. I love inhaling that. I'm like, oh, give me more of that. That smells delicious. So that would be my compromise position. I'd let people vape. I wouldn't let them smoke. Sharon, anything else you want to add?
19: No, but I'm just saying, you know, I'm not happy I smoke, right? Mm-hmm. I try to quit all the time. I don't like it, but I really, really hate the smell of marijuana and pot. I hate it.
1: Yeah.
19: I guess the way you hate the smell of smoke.
1: Yeah.
19: And I'm like, if I have to put up with that, I look at people, I'm like, Like, I can't even believe that that's legal, but people are coming after me, and I'm polite. I don't go, you know what I mean? I'm very polite at smoking.
1: And Sharon, the question is, how far do you go? And I said, you know, public spaces, sidewalks. I think a lot of people would say, hey, you know what my problem is? I live in an apartment, or my neighbor, they smoke, whether it's marijuana or it's cigarette smoke, they're smoking on their balcony next to mine. It comes right into my apartment. It comes right into my house, right? I think about that too. So I don't know how far you can go, because I also believe that we got to have people have some freedoms, you know?
19: Yeah, some.
1: Some, right? Okay, Sharon, thanks very much for the call. Let me scooch over to Gord in St. Laurent. Hi, Gord.
20: Hi there. I would, if I had my way, make smoking illegal, okay?
1: Yeah.
20: Because every time I walk by Tim Hortons, I always hold my breath. I am a reluctant secondhand smoker, mm-hmm. okay? I have a neighbor upstairs from me that smokes on his balcony. I asked my cardiologist the last time I saw him when I'm outside on my balcony. His balcony is directly from my, above from mine. He smokes Gauloises sometimes, and I end up smelling this. And I asked him if it was harmful to me, and he said it wasn't. So I was pretty happy about that.
1: Good.
20: And I don't like smoking when somebody else walks past me on the sidewalk.
1: Yeah, I mean, that to me, it's like when that happens to me, and sometimes I'm walking my son, right? He's in the stroller. Yeah, and then that whiff of the smoke just comes in, and I'm like, oh, God. You know, so it's not fun. Gord, thanks very much for the call. On the text line here, I agree, but ban dope smoking outdoors in public places. Wait till you have to explain it to kids. So keep those comments coming. 514-790-0800. 20 years after we banned smoking in bars and restaurants, do we need to ban it everywhere? And I'll tell you about the town that did so, and how they had to walk it back a mere 6 years later. 514-790-0800. 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
3: We have a stall on the Metropolitan heading westbound in the SOS at Iberville. It's a cube truck on the right-hand side. Traffic is stop and go on the Met West from Pineuf into DeCary, and it backs up on Laurentian South still from Gouin down to the Metropolitan. 13 South has cleared out, and traffic on northbound DeCary, just a minor slowdown at the Côte St. Catherine entrance. On the South Shore, 132 heading eastbound in the access ramp for 25 North, they're still working on clearing a stalled vehicle. 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
1: It has been 20 years since smoking was banned from bars and restaurants in Quebec. Do you remember how people freaked out over that? I mean, there were so many people that were against it, right? I remember the bars and restaurants saying that business was going to be ruined if we banned smoking. I have to say this. I think I went more often to bars and restaurants after the smoking ban came into effect because I hate inhaling cigarette smoke, right? So I think that was a big factor for me in going into bars even more because I didn't have to inhale cigarette smoke. At 514-790-0800, I'm asking you if we should go further. And by the way, I do want to hear from the smokers out there or anyone else who's like, hey, we should turn back the clock. We should allow smoking in bars. I'll hear that perspective as well. I do, before I get to our phone lines, Dave, Mary, and the like, please hang tight. I do want to mention one thing that I teased before. They, you know what? They tried a real deal heavy-handed ban in Hampstead. The lovely community of Hampstead banned cigarette smoking outdoors. It got national attention in 2018 when it happened because it was in the entirety of the territory. Streets, sidewalks, parks, municipal vehicles. Right, somebody wanted to ban smoking in cars just a few moments ago. Well, they did it for municipal vehicles, town buildings, any land right next to municipal buildings. It was banned. Well, 6 years later is 2024, where they had to walk it back. The stuff on sidewalks, they said, you know, it was unenforceable and it wasn't fun either. So that's what happened in one place that tried it. Maybe we should try it in the whole province. Let me go over to Dave in Brossard. Hi, Dave.
11: Hey, Elias. So I'll lie down on the couch and you be the doctor. Okay. So we're going to do a thought experiment.
1: Okay.
11: So Doc, I got this habit. I love celebrating and sharing my joy with the public. So sometimes when I go out, sometimes I like to diffuse fine particles of asbestos all over the place. It's my joy. What do you tell me?
1: Well, that's not good. We shouldn't do that. Asbestos, that's terrible. It causes cancer when it's in the air like that. We all know that.
11: But it's been like, look, it's been COVID and hard times. Come on, let me have my asbestos. Huh?
1: Dave, have you considered cigarettes? They're far safer than spreading around asbestos.
11: So this is what I think. I think you want to smoke anything, make your gross infused tea, drink that stuff. No one's going to complain, right?
1: Yeah.
11: Don't spread it, right? We tolerate it. Smokers, we tolerate it. Feel lucky for that. I hate people smoking all kinds of stuff on the street, like you were saying, tobacco, marijuana, They're spreading all this stuff.
1: I love the vaping, though, Dave. I'll say it again. Boy, do I love the cherry vape. Oh, I smell that, and I've never vaped in my life. But when I smell that, I'm like, man, that smells delicious. Keep that up,
11: why,
1: I say.
11: That's why you have perfume and all these other kind of things. Why do you have to put it in the, I mean, like, if they didn't put that in the vape, you think, I mean, it's the perfume. That it's not the vape you want. It's the fragrance.
1: So, right? Dave, you'd ban it everywhere? Like, public property, sidewalks, no more smoking?
11: I mean, look, what good is that doing, right?
1: I mean, I'm just
11: doing good.
1: Yeah.
11: I mean, we have to call a spade, right?
1: Yeah.
11: No, it's not benefiting anyone's lives.
1: Yeah.
11: Right? In fact, it's quite to the detriment, right?
1: Yeah.
11: So what are we doing?
1: I don't know, Dave. It's just, people enjoy a cigarette. It's legal. Like, so, to me, it's like, if you're going to ban it on sidewalks, even though I'd love to see it because I hate inhaling this stuff, well, then maybe you just got to bite the bullet and say, okay, no more smoking. Like, they're doing it. It's Australia, right, that just changed the law where now, if you're 18 today, you can never smoke, right? It's not like you can smoke when you turn 19 or 20. Young people can never smoke, and they're increasing the age by 1 year every year, right? So, that's
11: pretty
1: why.
11: Good.
1: Yeah, pretty good, eh?
11: They are the nation that gave us AC/DC and this. Hey, they got my vote. Good.
1: Dave, thanks for the call. Appreciate it. A lot to think about. Mary's in Dorval. Hi, Mary.
12: Hi. Thank you for taking my call. And your question is, if we should go farther, please do it. Do farther. And you know what? The thing that's bothering a lot of people is the marijuana smell. And for me, it doesn't make sense that they're banning about the regular smoking, but about the marijuana, it's legalized. You know, that doesn't make sense, okay? We are pro to the environment, you have to take care of your health and everything. You go outside and it's like, it hurts your stomach. The moment you smell, it's like, where's the marijuana? Where's the marijuana? Because it's really sticking in your nostrils. And, you know, and it's really, really frustrating. Also, for the patients, for the public, once they smell or once they have the marijuana and also it's legalized and everything, they want to go farther. The result is there are more patients in psychiatric ward being this psychosis coming to the hospital, and they're bringing all kinds of marijuana, even mushrooms and all kinds of stuff.
1: Mary? You're making the argument there on the gateway drug theory, right? The marijuana is a gateway to harder drugs. I've heard it before. In front of me, I don't know if it's true or not, but I will say this. I also find it curious that we now live in a society that is so anti-cigarette smoking, and at the same time, we're more open than ever to marijuana smoking. And I get it. Like, I understand how that can seem counterintuitive, or it can seem nonsensical to a lot of people. Mary, I appreciate your thoughts. You call back anytime, okay? There's Mary.
12: They're coming, having this marijuana in their bag. You know, can you believe that?
1: Mary, listen, lots of people can't. I feel the passion. Let me go to Al in NDG. Hey, Al.
13: Hi, how you doing, Elias?
1: Good. What do you say on this one?
13: First of all, I hate cigarette smoke, but I was just talking to my friend Nancy, and she said to me, she says, if you ban cigarette smoke in all these restaurants, like you were saying, that would kill the restaurant industry, it would kill the bar industry, it would kill everything. Now, I hate cigarette smoke.
1: And yeah.
13: That's what I would see what would happen. It would hurt our restaurants. Our restaurants are going through enough problems right now.
1: So here's the interesting thing, right? So smoking has been banned inside bars and restaurants for 20 years. That's the anniversary just passed. If we banned it on the street outside of the restaurants as well, that could be the true killer, right? Because then there'd be no rest for a smoker to get a smoke after a meal.
13: Then the people that do like to have a cigarette after a meal or anything, right? I'm not a smoker. I hate to smoke completely. But anyways, if you ban that, these people wouldn't have nowhere to go. So they would turn around and say, well, we're not going out.
1: I got to stay home. It's the only place you let me smoke is if I stay home. Maybe it'll be good for Uber Eats. Al, thanks very much for the call. Pamela is in DDO. Hi, Pamela.
14: Hi. Yes, I love this topic. I was on Crescent Street for the first time in years, Saturday night with my daughter, celebrating my daughter's birthday.
1: Amazing. Did you take the ram? Yeah. How'd you get downtown? Did you take the ram?
14: We actually drove.
1: Oh, you drove. Okay, that's okay. Driving's fine. So what happened?
14: And every second restaurant, somebody was out there having a joint, and we were walking behind people that were smoking joints. No one was smoking a cigarette. you know, and was smoking a joint, and I thought it was disgusting.
1: So interesting, huh? Like, how many how many people, I opened it up because I'm talking about cigarette smoke, and how many callers did we have where the focus is like, forget about cigarette Elias, let's talk about marijuana smoke on the street.
14: There was more marijuana than cigarettes.
1: Yeah.
14: Wow. That's terrible. I don't like it.
1: Pamela, thanks for the call, and happy birthday to your daughter, by the way.
14: Thank you.
1: How
14: so
1: old?
14: Much.
1: How old?
14: 31.
1: Oh, fantastic. Happy birthday to her. What's her name?
14: Thank you. Sure, Natasha.
1: Natasha. Natasha, happy birthday from everyone here at CJD. Pamela, you're a great mom. Call back anytime, okay?
14: Thank you so much. I appreciate you.
1: I head over to Yanni, who's on St. Laurent or in Ville St. Laurent. Let's find out. Yanni, how you doing?
3: Hey, how are you? I'm doing good. How are you?
1: Good. What do you want to say?
3: I wanted to say, because I smoke marijuana, okay? Yeah. And I was once smoking in the street. And cops came up to me and said, hey, what are you doing? You're not allowed to smoke marijuana. I can give you, I think it's like a $50 or $75 fine. And I'm like, I can't smoke in the street of St. Catherine? Like, no, you can. It's illegal. In fact, you can't smoke in the street. You can't smoke at your house. You can't smoke almost anywhere. You could buy it. But I understand that people are saying people are smoking weed everywhere because it's unenforceable, that kind of rule, you know, unless the cops are walking. And on St. Catherine, it's different. You always have cops walking around. But it's illegal. You know, to smoke it anywhere. But cigarettes is legal. You can smoke that anywhere, no problem.
1: Well, it leads us, and Yanni, it leads us to this, right? You know, for anything that we say, you want to ban something. And I say to anyone who says, okay, let's ban, how will you enforce it? Whether it's Airbnb or it's smoking marijuana, you want to ban something? How are you going to force it? Enforce it? Because if you don't have a plan, it just doesn't work.
3: Yeah, it's just like vapes, right? They banned flavors 2 years ago, but flavors are everywhere. Yeah. Everybody has flavored vapes still.
1: They just get it online. Yanni, thanks for the call. Appreciate it.
3: You're welcome. Thanks so much.
1: We'll leave it there on that front. Keep the comments coming on the text line at 514-790-0800 on 20 years without smoking in bars and restaurants in this province. When we return on the Elias Macko Show, we lost a great last week, Claude Lemieux. We lost Canadians' great Claude Lemieux last week. Now we have a letter from the family of Claude Lemieux, and that letter discusses the hockey player's brain. I'm going to get to the details of that when we come back.
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16: Good morning, it is 10 o'clock. I'm Trudy Mason with your CTV News update. Sunny this morning, cloud moving in this afternoon with a 30% chance of showers and a high of 21 degrees. Weather details are coming up in minutes. In Montreal right now, 14 degrees, and here is what is making news. A sign of life from the two villagers still missing in that flooded cave in Laos. Canadians divided on whether MAID should be granted for mental illness alone. And elbows up means numbers down in Florida. With the latest from the CJAD 800 Traffic Center, here is Debbie Marcellos.
17: It's still pretty busy on the Metropolitan heading westbound from Pineff into DeCary, but they've cleared the stall that was at the SOS at Iberville. Laurentian south to board the Metropolitan slows at Henri Bourassa, and on northbound DeCary, just a minor slowdown at the Côte Saint-Catherine entrance, and then at Jean Talon. It has cleared out in from the South Shore. Just a minor slowdown on the 20 West approaching 25 North for Lafontaine Tunnel. To the South Shore, Lafontaine Tunnel backing up at Yves Prévost as you merge into one lane for ongoing roadwork to the South Shore. 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
16: In in the news, a preschooler is in very rough shape in hospital after yesterday's blustery windstorm blew an inflatable play structure off its moorings. The girl was one of two children injured along with four adults. They were attending a church event at a park in LaSalle when the storm hit. The Posties find out the result of their contract vote today. They cast ballots on a five-year tentative deal that calls for wage increases of just over 9% over the first 2 years. The labor dispute at the post office has dragged on for 2 years. Canadians are keen on medical aid in dying as the legislation was originally drafted, but not so keen on the expanded criteria since then. An Angus Reid survey showed that the original criteria for medical help in dying, severe suffering, and reasonably foreseeable death, have the support of 77% of respondents. However, the level of support drops with the elimination in 2021 of the foreseeable death part, and is now deeply divided on whether MAID should be granted for mental illness alone. Only 43% of Canadians support that further widening of access. A race against time in the cave rescue effort in the Southeast Asia country of Laos. Two men remain missing this morning in a cave they entered nearly 2 weeks ago, but there has been a sign of life. ABC News foreign correspondent Britt Klenet is in Hong Kong.
18: The rescue divers, they're now using ropes, water pumps and 3D mapping and trying to rappel down and reach the remaining two men who they believe might just be trapped in a chamber deep inside that cave. And just a little earlier, the coordinator saying that they're now hearing the sound of knocking.
16: Five people were brought out of the flooded cave last week. U.S. President Donald Trump is insisting that peace talks with Iran will bear fruit. But in the interim, American forces have bombed some military sites in Iran and Tehran targeted neighboring Kuwait with a strike. This is John Gambrell of the Associated Press.
19: Negotiations between Iran and the United States appear at a stalemate. U.S. President Donald Trump went online today and said that things would work out, but we've also heard from Iran's foreign ministry spokesperson who insists that these talks are continuing in a level of mistrust, just showing the gaps between them over issues like sanctions.

0: Israel, Hezbollah war that is grinding on today and threatening to drag the Middle East back again into a wider war.
1: And with some Canadian snowbirds doing an elbows up, Florida's massive tourism engine is slowing down slightly.
2: Newly released Visit Florida data shows a 1% dip in first quarter visitors, marking Florida's weakest start to a year since 2022. A sharp 12% plunge in Canadian travelers fueled the decline. However, air travel remains a major bright spot. Florida's commercial airport saw a nearly 2% bump in traffic, handling nearly 30 million passengers, with Orlando, Miami, and Fort Lauderdale leading the volume. Natalie Rodriguez, Miami.
1: 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Sunny this morning, some cloud moving in this afternoon with a 30% chance of showers and a high of 21. Partly cloudy tonight with a 30% chance of showers and a low of 11. Tomorrow, mainly sunny, a high of 24. And the outlook for Wednesday, sunny, a high of 27. In Montreal right now, we're at 15 degrees. For all the news during the day, you can stream us on your smart speaker. Just say, play CJAD 800. 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
5: Welcome to June. 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Thank you so much for listening to the Elias Mako Show. And boy, we're starting this month in great style. The weather looks like we're going to start this week with just a tremendous forecast. No, a chance of showers this afternoon, but no biggie there because the rest of the week I'm looking ahead here. Sun, 27, 28 on Wednesday and Thursday respectively. Not so bad. Mix of sun and cloud, 25 on Friday. So it's going to be a beautiful, beautiful week. As we start off the second hour of the show, I'm going to get into some news about former Canadians, great Claude Lemieux. We lost him last week. We were getting some news from the family. I'll get into that in a second. I'll also talk about the Habs. They lost, of course, their series against Carolina. But I do want to start off seeing the sunny skies, seeing the great forecast. I don't want to start off this hour by talking about the joys of life because we've got to focus on the positives here. And I just want to say, speaking of joys of life, it happened again to me this morning. My son is in a rhythm here. He's 2.5 years old, almost 2.5, and he's in a rhythm where he gets up somewhere between 4 and 6:30. He's going to wake up. Now, if it's around 4 o'clock, he's got to go back to bed. You know, my wife, generally speaking, will get up and just, you know, give him a little pat on the back and then try and put him right back down. Hopefully he falls back asleep. Normally he does, especially of late. But when he wakes up and it's 5:45 or it's 6:10 or it's 6:30, if he wakes up after that time, I go and get him and I bring him to bed. And he gets to finish off his sleep in bed with Olivia and I. Ladies and gentlemen, I did not know, nobody told me that the greatest joy of life will be once you put your son or your daughter, you put your child into your bed and they fall back asleep. And then you just get to see them. They are completely content and they are breathing and sleeping. And you're just looking at that as you yourself wake up for the day. It is the simple greatest joy in life. But also, you know, it's not all roses, not all happiness roses, right? The other thing about having a kid is the worry, you know, and you just didn't know that you'd always be constantly worried about your child. I'm just always worried. Oh my God, he's going to fall. Oh, this is going to happen. You're always worried about something, right? That's why you take care, such care, when you're with your kid and, you know, walking on the street and all that kind of stuff. You just want to make sure nothing bad happens, right? So I totally get it now. Things I did not understand until I became a parent. I had a funny moment over the weekend in the house because you always want to make sure your kids are safe, right? And I had a funny moment of the weekend where I was moving. I had 4 jugs of windshield wiper fluid, okay? And I had 2 jugs that were blue, 2 jugs that were green, okay? And I'm moving them from one closet down into storage, okay? So I want to get them out of the way. And, you know, at that age,

0: 2.5 now. My son is like, what's that? That's one of his top questions. What's that? So I'm carrying these jugs. I'm carrying 4 jugs, 2 in each hand. And I'm going downstairs to the basement. And he goes, what's that? And I'm trying to think, well, how do I explain what these jugs are to my son, who's 2 years old? Well, how do I explain this? So I say, I blurt out, I'm not thinking, I'm a dumb parent. I'm not thinking. I say, this is car juice, right? Because I'm like, it's juice, but for the car. And he's like, it's juice? And I'm like, no, not juice. I'm like, of all the stupid things you can tell a child, it's like, yeah, the windshield wiper fluid is juice. No, it is not. So I had to spend the next few minutes making it very clear that it was not juice, that daddy did not mean to say it was car juice. It is not related to juice, Wolfie. Sorry for saying that. But anywho, thought maybe a few of you would get a chuckle about the ways you worry, you try and protect your kids, and then you say something stupid. So luckily, the car juice is well out of the way. Wolfie has no access to it. And hopefully he got the message that it's something not to touch, and it is not juice. All right. I want to get to the news of just before the weekend. First things first, the Canadians lost, and it was not a particularly good game once again. Carolina Hurricanes clearly outclassing the Canadians. They're just that good. I mean, I know we won the first game when Carolina, I guess, was rusty from the long layover. They hadn't played, I think, in 10 days. But then it became very clear Carolina is as good as they've been in the last 2 rounds, and they wiped the floor with us. It is what it is. The Canadians were eliminated. And it was a rough week overall for the Montreal Canadiens, not just in losing games, but losing one of our own. We lost Claude Lemieux, of course, and in the most tragic of circumstances, by now you've all heard the reports that we lost Claude Lemieux due to suicide. Now, Claude Lemieux, being an NHL player and being a physical NHL player, when that news came out, of course there are questions. Now, and this happens with all professional athletes, particularly those that end up, the types of athletes are in the types of sports where there could be repeated hits to the head. Now, most notably, we've seen this a lot in football. If you've ever seen the documentary Concussion, it's Concussion, right? The documentary from Frontline and the movie as well. And the book, I read the book, I watched the Will Smith movie, and I watched the Frontline documentary, which goes into CTE that afflicts football players. But there has been more and more research that CTE, chronic traumatic encephalopathy, if I'm saying that correctly, which can only be diagnosed as after death, is something that could also affect hockey players. And I know when we got the news about Claude Lemieux, there were questions that were asked, okay? And right now, they are just questions, but I point to the statement sent out by the family of Claude Lemieux just 2 days ago, which may provide some further insight. And I want to read it to you today. The family of Claude Lemieux, with profound sadness, issued the following statement. Claude was a beloved son, husband, father, grandfather, brother, friend, and teammate. To the hockey world, he was one of the game's most unforgettable competitors, a 4-time Stanley Cup champion, a Conn Smith Trophy winner, and one of the great playoff performers of all time. So true. Didn't matter where Claude Lemieux went, he won Stanley Cups, the Canadians and everywhere else. To his family, he was more than a hero. He was a loving, loyal, funny, protective, and generous. He was stubborn, and he was completely devoted to the people he loved. He was adored by his family in turn. Claude was a passionate man, the Lemieux family said. He brought that passion to the rink, to his work, to his friendships, and most of all to his family. He was fierce on the ice because he cared so deeply about winning, about his teammates, and about never giving less than everything he had. Away from the game, he was tender, loyal, and full of life. He made us laugh, he showed up for us, and he loved his children and grandchildren with his whole heart. Born in Buckingham, Quebec, the letter continues, Claude built a hockey life defined by will, grit, and courage. He won the Stanley Cup with the Canadiens in 86, the Devils in 95 and 2000, and the Avalanche in 96. In 95, he earned the Conn Smith Trophy as the most valuable player of the Stanley Cup playoffs. He was tough, and he was great. Nobody wanted to face him on the ice. Everybody wanted him on their team. His family also remembers the man behind the sweater, the father and the grandfather, whose greatest joy was time with family. The friend who stayed loyal for life, the competitor whose intensity was matched by the gentle warmth that all who had the honor of knowing him experienced. Now here's where the letter continues, which goes into the subject matter I brought up here about the brain and CT. Okay. This is what the family says. In the hope that Claude's life can continue to help others, the family has chosen to donate his brain to the Unite Brain Bank at the Boston University CTE Center for Research into the Long-Term Effects of Repetitive Head Impacts and Traumatic Brain Injury. The family has also given permission for the CTE Center to identify Claude by name in connection with his donation and any findings it may publicly share in accordance with its research protocols. And I want to read this, make an emphasis, as the family makes an emphasis on the next sentence. The family emphasizes that this decision is a gift to science, to athletes, and to future generations of families seeking answers. No conclusions should be drawn at this time regarding any diagnosis. The love that comes in the rest of the letter in the Lemieux family is very grateful for all the love and emotion outpoured by fans since the news of Claude Lemieux's death. Please go read the whole letter, but it is very interesting to note the focus from the family, not just on the life and legacy of Claude Lemieux, their father, brother, husband, you name it, but also about brain research and the decision that the family made. They have posted that on all of the family's social medias if you want to read the entire letter. When we return on the Elias Makos Show, a legal demand has been placed against the City of Montreal and the Montreal Police Force over anti-Semitic events in the city. We're going to speak to the lawyer behind that demand when we come back. Let's do traffic. 1017. From the CJAD and Under Traffic Center now, here's Debbie Marcellos.
1: Well, it's a pretty light drive. Traffic moves well now in from the South Shore. No problems in from Laval. On the Met West, it's heavy through Saint-Michel. And then Christophe Colomb into DeCary. Northbound DeCary, a little busy at Jean Talon. Eastbound Trans-Canada slows at Côte de Liesse to board DeCary South. And it's just heavy in the exit for Jean Talon on southbound DeCary. Until June 21st at Première Moisson Bakeries, all butter croissants are 6 for only $8. 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
0: All right, welcome back to the Elias Macko Show. It's 10:21 right here on CJAD 800. A Montreal lawyer has sent a formal legal demand to the City of Montreal, to the city's police force, the SPVM, and to the Quebec government following the appearance of political figures being symbolically hung in effigy during a demonstration. The incident has already sparked a heated debate across the city. Some see the effigies as a form of protected political expression, albeit provocative and offensive, while others argue that depicting public figures hanging from nooses contributes to a climate of intimidation and extremism. Let's go to that lawyer. Neil Oberman joins us on the line, a lawyer and partner at Spiegel Ryan. Neil, welcome back to the program.
16: Good morning. Good morning.
0: This is, correct me if I'm wrong, this is not the first time you've sent one of these formal legal demands to political leaders, to city officials, right? You've done this before.
16: Well, regrettably, the answer is yes. I've had to, on behalf of clients, over the currency of the last 2.5 years, send multiple letters, take multiple proceedings in order to protect people and their rights here in the province of Quebec. That is accurate.
0: Did those previous letters work? Did they lead to results?
16: The answer depends on your interpretation of result, but let me tell your listeners something very clear. Canada, Quebec, is bound by the rule of law. It's something objective. The law is there. Everybody can read it. Our city, our province, our country is plagued with haters, people who use violence and aggression. It's not something that's protected by the charter. Free speech is. Freedom of assembly is. Freedom to use violence and intimidation and hate, that's not covered. And I've taken legal proceedings in the Judicial District of Montreal against the City of Montreal. There's a pending mandamus. It's there. It's going to be partially adjudicated on October 7th, 2026. I can't comment about proceedings that are before the court, but what I can tell you is not the first, hopefully will be the last, and we need to bring change because our clients demand that they be able to live in peace and tranquility. That doesn't stop people from expressing themselves. You could hate somebody. You could hate somebody very bad. But there's a line, sir. And the line is violence, intimidation, promoting violence and aggression is not covered. And I want to just say something, and this is something that's very important. I think my clients and other people saw a little bit of themselves in that effigy, if I might say.
0: Yeah, Neil. I mean, so I want to get to that and this latest letter, okay? So why don't you tell me about what was in the latest letter that you sent about those effigies? And I think you're asking for them to give you an answer in short order. I want to know if you've gotten a response.
16: So the effigy in question is not a problem in itself. It's the fact that it's covered with a kippah, and the purpose of which was to intimidate, promote violence, aggression against a visible minority. In this particular case, it was the Jewish community. Tomorrow, it might be another community. But the letter demands specific action and a timeline in order to provide a clear and concise manner in which the people of the Greater Montreal will understand how the laws will be enforced. We've given them 10 days. I have not heard, my clients have not heard, and my clients want an answer. They demand an answer.
0: We're with Neil. Here's what I'm going to do. I'm just going to reset the phone line with you. We're going to call you right back. So let's hang up, and we're going to call you right back just because the phone line is giving us a little minor issue. Want to reset that phone line. We're with Neil Oberman. He's a lawyer and partner at Spiegel Ryan. Just sent a letter to the City of Montreal, Montreal Police, Quebec government, following that demonstration where we saw figures hung in effigy. And he wants action. As we've been talking with Neil, not the first time he's demanded action for his clients, but we're trying to figure out if he will get any action from the city, because seemingly they're able to skirt the issue. We're trying to get Neil back on the phone line here. We'll do that in a second, because I think the phone line just wasn't up to snuff to get to make sure all of you can hear that discussion as we wanted. You can also let me know what you know. And we have Neil back on the line? Okay, Neil, you're there.
16: I'm here.
0: Okay, thank great. You. So, well, I guess what I want to get to is why do you feel you haven't gotten a response from your latest demand? Why do you think there's not a more a bigger effort to respond to your legal demands?
16: Well, you know, it's a complicated situation. It deals with geopolitical issues, but really it shouldn't be that complicated. There's something called the criminal code. It's a statute. It applies to all Canadians. It applies to people who aren't even Canadians, and it has to be enforced. I am at a loss to explain how come in our city today, in 2026, it is acceptable to block a street, ask for violence, intimidate people, obstruct usage of common areas, all with the police sitting there and looking at it. Now, I'm not criticizing the police. My clients are young people. They have a right to go downtown and be free of aggression, intimidation, violence, and calling for their death. Hanging somebody is calling for a death. You might say, well, it's free speech. I might say, okay, it's free speech. But when you add a religious item on top of the person in a context, sir, there's a context. People shouldn't avoid the context in order to understand the message. Since October 8th, 2023, ask yourselves, how many of these aggressive, intimidating, violent intrusions there have been in our city? Why don't we ask the Montreal police how much time they've spent on overtime to police these people? Why don't we ask business owners how they're impacted? The bottom line is my clients are rightful in their demand to know what the police will do, what the government will do, and more importantly, to draw attention that there's no place for aggression, violence, and intimidation in our society.
0: What can the courts force people to do here? Like, what could the courts do to force the mayor or the premier or the police? What can they do?
16: I will repeat myself, sir. There is a mandamus presentable in the court system currently. I'm enjoined. I have to be careful because there's a pending court matter which we filed on behalf of two people. It's there, and it brings into issue the exact issue that is being raised in this demand letter. There's a police force, there is a charter of the City of Montreal, they're bound to provide certain services, and people have a right to access public areas. Again, I want to remind your listeners, this isn't about free speech and freedom of assembly. You know, the criminal code prohibits three or more people from gathering for the purposes of disturbing a neighborhood. And to add more crime to it is when you cover your face in the commission of that crime. How come the police aren't doing anything? How come it's okay to incite violence, aggression against a visible minority? By the way, what happens to one community will happen to all communities. We demand, on behalf of our client, justice. Quebec is a tolerant, accepting place. People need to understand that what they're seeing on the streets is not that. It is not Canada. It is not Quebec. And it's certainly not acceptable for my two clients that were intruded upon by people who don't respect the law. Have you asked yourself about the person who was there that I cannot mention a name, who was on probation at the time and had a probation order saying, keep the peace, act in good order? How come nobody talks about that? It's in the demand letter.
0: Let me ask you about the effigies here. Were they, you know, and I've seen the statement, I've read parts of the statement sent out by the protesters, where they say this was entirely political figures. You make of it what you want, but it was political figures here. What do you say to that? Do they have a plausible case that, yeah, it was just political speech?
16: Why don't we ask this so-called organization, what's their current address? Who are their current directors? What's their fax number? What's their email address? What's their cell number? And why don't we put a face to those people? And why don't they come and tell the good citizens of Quebec who they are, who they're paid by, what they do, and how come their explanation seems to be plausible only for them? Look, people are outraged. It's not only one community that's outraged. Everybody's outraged. Why? Because you know hate and you know violence and you know aggression when you see it, sir. And people have seen a little bit of themselves in those effigies.
0: Are you disappointed? Are you disappointed in the mayor, the premier, the prime minister? Are you disappointed in those political figures? Do they need to be doing more?
16: I'm an attorney, Elias, and I don't put an emotional play into this. I play a legal, objective role. There is law. There is rule of law. It has to be applied objectively to all people, regardless of their color, of their orientation, of their religion. My clients demand that the law be applied. People keep saying, what can we do to change things? It's very simple. Apply the law. stop making new laws that you don't apply and apply the current existing iteration of the law, which is amply able to cover what we're seeing here. My clients demand that things be dealt with properly. Whether I personally am satisfied, dissatisfied is irrelevant. Here's what's relevant. My clients saw themselves in that effigy, and I bet you bottom dollar, a lot of your listeners will see themselves in there. Where do we live? This is Canada. This is Quebec. It's 2026. We must reject this as a community at large, because what happens to one community will happen to all communities.
0: Neil, thanks very much for coming on. Appreciate your time.
16: Have a great day.
0: Neil Oberman is a lawyer and partner at Spiegel Ryan. When we return on the Elias Macko Show, In Transit will head to the stars and to space. There's been a major setback in the space race. A Blue Origin rocket exploded last week. We're going to have the details on that next.
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18: 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I'm James Foster with your CTV News update. Quebec's Public Security Minister Yan Lafrenière ordering an administrative inquiry into the Longueuil Police Department regarding the fatal shooting of 15-year-old Nouran Rezaei. The investigation is focusing on why the BEI, Quebec's Independent Police Watchdog, was not notified immediately, while opposition parties demand a broader public coroner's inquest. Potential fallout from the six-month probe includes a possible dismissal of the police chief if negligence is found. Some 55,000 members of the Canadian Union of Postal Workers are expected to learn whether they have accepted the terms of a five-year contract. Ballot results from a vote on a new tentative agreement are set to be released today, potentially creating a path to ending more than 2 years of labor strife. More news at ctvnewsmontreal.ca, including Céline Dion announcing additional Paris concerts due to overwhelming demand. And now with the latest from your CJAD 800 Traffic Center, we check in with Debbie Marcellos.
1: Well, it's a very light drive. Traffic moves well. It is a bright one, though, so make sure you have your sunglasses with you. On the Metropolitan West, we had an earlier accident at Christophe Colomb, so there's still some resistance from Pinneuf. It remains busy into Decarie, and it backs up on Laurentian South at Côte-Vertu to board the Metropolitan. Northbound Decarie moving well. Southbound side just heavy down to Jean Talon, and it slows on the eastbound Trans-Canada at Côte-de-l'Est to board Decarie South. 25 south for La Fontaine Tunnel from just before Sherbrooke as you merge into one lane for ongoing roadwork in the tunnel to the South Shore. 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Traffic and transit every 15 minutes on CJAD 800. 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
18: And from your Dormez-vous Weather Center today, we're going to see plenty of sunshine through the morning. A bit of cloud rolls in this afternoon. Still a very nice day. Expected to reach 21 degrees for the high, and there is technically a slight chance that we might see some rain very late in the day today. On Tuesday, another gorgeous one with clear skies, a high of 24. The sunshine continues for your Wednesday and Thursday, highs of 27 and potentially 28 degrees. And we stay sunny for at least the first half of Friday and a high of 25. It is 15 degrees right now. 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
0: I don't know if you saw the spectacular video from last week when a Blue Origin rocket, the company's new massive New Glenn rocket is what it's called, had a catastrophic failure, huge explosion, significant damage to the launch site as well. It could set back spaceflight. We're going to get into the details on In Transit next.
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0: A spectacular fireball over Florida last Thursday night. Have you seen it? Did you see what happened with the Blue Origin rocket called New Glenn? Blue Origin, of course, that's Jeff Bezos's rocket outfit. And they suffered a catastrophic anomaly during a ground test on Thursday night. Let's get the details here and figure out how badly it will affect space flight and space travel. Eric Berger is with us. He's seen Senior Space Editor at Ars Technica. Eric, welcome back to the show.
33: Thanks very much.
0: What do we need to know about what happened on Thursday night with the New Glenn rocket?
33: This was probably the largest rocket explosion ever in the Western Hemisphere, so that was quite something.
0: The largest rocket explosion ever.
33: Yeah, probably surpassed only by something in the Soviet Union in 1969. So it was, the dramatic image was quite dramatic. But beyond that, it's a significant setback both for Blue Origin, which had really started to hit its stride as a major player in launch and spaceflight services, and also for NASA, looking ahead at the future plans for Artemis.
0: So, because I've seen a lot of rocket ships blow up of late. It seems like when SpaceX does tests of Starship, they end in explosion. What is the difference here?
33: Yeah, that's a great question. So it is a big difference. SpaceX has been very clear about sort of, you know, test fail, fix, and fly again, that sort of an iterative design method. The rocket that exploded in Florida was much more mature. Would have been the fourth operational flight of New Glenn. This first stage had performed well before, so they had confidence in it. So this was really unexpected. And so it's a significant setback in the sense that Blue Origin was on the cusp of launching this really very massive rocket on a monthly basis for the rest of the year. But more broadly, you know, NASA had been counting on the New Glenn vehicle to launch both cargo and eventually human missions to the moon. And this now likely takes it offline, for many months. You know, when Starship explodes, it does so typically over the ocean. This exploded on the launch site and destroyed it, in Florida. And unfortunately, at this time, Blue Origin doesn't have any other launch sites, so the rocket is, even if they could address the failure tomorrow, it's grounded for probably at least a year.
0: So is that at least a year? Is that how long it takes to rebuild a launch pad?
33: Yeah, I mean, you know, theoretically you could do it as fast as 6 months, but we don't live in a theoretical world. With rockets, it's probably more like 12 or even 18 months to rebuild a launch site. These are very complex structures on the ground, starting with lots of concrete, but then all kinds of tubing and so forth. It's very complex. It does take a lot of time.
0: So let's talk about how far Blue Origin had come, right? Because I'd heard a lot of people talk about that they had fallen behind at one point. They'd been working at this very hard. So let's talk about Blue Origin and where they were up until Thursday night.
33: Yeah, so for pretty much all of its 25 years, Blue Origin had been firmly behind SpaceX. But now they had come along with New Glenn. They landed the rocket for the first time, and then just 3 months later, they reflew the first stage, so they became only the second company in the world to do that after SpaceX, and they were really starting to hit their stride. And, you know, just last week, Elias, NASA announced plans for a moon base, and the reality is that a majority of the cargo intended to launch to the moon over the next 5 to 10 years was going to fly on Blue Origin's New Glenn rocket and its Blue Moon lander. And one of the really key issues here is that, you know, Blue Moon, the lander, is almost ready to go, but it's designed to fly on New Glenn. And if you take New Glenn off the market, you sort of set all of the moon base efforts back 12 to 18 months as well.
0: And does this set back Artemis, the Artemis missions?
33: Yeah, it's probably going to have significant implications. You know, Artemis 3 was now baseline to have crews launch and rendezvous with potentially Starship and or Blue Moon in orbit next year. So 12 to 18 months from now. And so they've got to test Blue Moon before they can do a rendezvous test. So I think, you know, if NASA wants to do Artemis 3 next year, it's probably not doing with a Blue Moon or with Blue Origin participating. And then there was lots of people at the space agency who thought that Artemis 4, and this is the first mission to land on the moon, would probably fly at this point with a New Glenn launched Blue Origin lander, so I'm saying Blue a lot. But basically, they thought that Blue Origin was going to play a key role in that Artemis 4 mission, but now this probably throws the ball back into SpaceX's court for that.
0: Wrapping up here with Eric Berger, he's senior space editor at Ars Technica. What answers do we need about what happened on Thursday and the spectacular explosion? What are the answers you want to have here?
33: I'd like to get some clarity on what Blue Origin's plans are. I'm pretty sure that they're going to try to rebuild a pad in Florida as quickly as possible for this rocket, but they haven't said anything about their timeline. I suspect they'll come out with something aggressive like 6 months when the reality is probably going to be a lot longer than that. And then we'll want to find out what happened to the rocket. But the other thing is, we're looking for is, can the Blue Moon lander be launched on any other rocket? And it potentially could launch on SpaceX's Falcon Heavy, but that would require, you know, that would require SpaceX and Blue Origin working directly together, something Elon Musk and Jeff Bezos often don't do.
0: Yeah.
33: And also it would just be a significant change for that program. So, you know, it's only been a few days since then, but, you know, NASA said there's a lot of urgency in the Artemis program. If so, we should get answers to these questions fairly soon.
0: What does this mean for SpaceX and their Starship? Is there now even more pressure on Starship to be a success as quickly as possible?
33: Absolutely. You know, I wrote a couple weeks ago that there was already a ton of pressure on Starship to succeed for a variety of customers, including NASA. The failure, taking basically New Glenn offline for a while, just puts more pressure on SpaceX to deliver. And, you know, they had a test flight like about 10 days ago. It went pretty well, but they've got to just continue flying that vehicle more often and more successfully. lot of pressure.
0: What is SpaceX's timeline for a trip to the moon with Starship?
33: Well, cargo, you know, they potentially could do within 18 months. You know, NASA had been wanting to launch humans there alive before the end of 2028, which, you know, is 2.5 years. So that was the timeline they're nominally on. I think if you could get Starship down to the lunar surface anytime this decade, that would be a huge success. So I would say 3 to 4 years.
0: Okay. Well, Eric, listen, we'll leave it there. It's major news in the so-called space race. Come back soon, okay?
33: Okay, sounds good.
0: Eric Berger, Senior Space Editor over at Ars Technica. When we return on the Elias Macko Show, is our tax system hindering the Habs' chances to win the Stanley Cup? Is it hindering all of the Canadian NHL teams? Yet another year will pass now without a Canadian Stanley Cup winner. We'll take a look next. Let's do traffic right here, right now. And from the CJAD at Under Traffic Center, here's Debbie Marcellos.
1: We're enjoying a pretty light drive. Traffic moves well on the eastbound Trans-Canada, just slowing at the DeCary Circle. Westbound side, busy from Christophe Colomb into DeCary. DeCary Expressway moves quite well, just heavy at the top end. And 15 South heading to the Champlain Bridge. We are seeing delays now from De La Verendrye on 15 South down to Gaétan-Laberge. Then it opens up at Nuns Island heading to the South Shore. And on the South Shore, Highway 30 heading westbound. It's very heavy through Cousineau, so it's starting to slow before Chemin-Champlain. All the way through to Kimber. 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Your next report at 11.
0: Thanks so much, Debbie. Now tomorrow is Lou Gehrig Day. If you don't know, Lou Gehrig, famous baseball player, played with the Yankees. 87 years ago, Lou Gehrig was diagnosed with ALS. The disease then took his name, and it's 87 years later, and there is no cure for ALS. And this hits close to home. 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With that in mind, a call out for you to donate to ALS Quebec. And if you donate right now, your donation will be tripled, up to a total of $65,000 in matching funds. So triple your impact today at als-quebec.ca.
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0: All right, welcome back to the Elias Macko Show. Canadians players, they're at the Bell Center today, and they're clearing out their lockers and preparing for the summer off season. Now, ladies and gentlemen, Habs were eliminated on Friday night, and another year will pass without a Canadian team winning the Stanley Cup. Ladies and gentlemen, here's a fun fact. A U.S. team has won the Grey Cup more recently than a Canadian team has won the Stanley Cup. It's true, Baltimore Stallions won the Grey Cup in 1995. It was the Habs who won the Stanley Cup in 1993. So is there something up here? Why can't Canada produce an NHL team that can go all the way? New report from the Montreal Economic Institute suggests that the answer may have as much to do with tax policy as it does with hockey. Their report argues that teams located in low tax jurisdictions have a significant advantage when it comes to attracting and retaining talent. So if you look at Florida or Texas versus Canadian cities, oh boy, maybe we're in for another 30 years of hurt. Let's go to Vincent Geloso, a senior economist at the MEI and co-author of this report. Vincent, welcome back to the program.
9: It's a pleasure to be here.
0: So, does it come down to taxes? Is the reason why Florida and Carolina just wiped the floor with us in Tampa Bay? That kind of, well, we beat Tampa Bay this year. But is the reason why we keep seeing Southern U.S. Stanley Cup winners because of taxes?
9: So, I wouldn't boil it all down to taxes, but taxes do play a role. So, the reality is, you want to think of sports players of all types, including hockey players, as superstars. And in economics, when we say superstars, there's a particular meaning. We mean people who have low costs of moving around, really high incomes because they're highly in demand. And that means that for them, even like a 1 or 2 point differences in income taxes mean big bucks. So they're highly sensitive to tax rates, far more than you or I, because of their really large incomes. And when we look at that, that means that they move to places where teams for the same amount of gross spending can give them larger net pay. That means that those teams have an advantage in picking players and attracting players who are free agents. And they work, they're able to win more, they have a more of a competitive edge. We see this in baseball, hockey, football, basketball, and we see it also in, obviously, hockey.
0: But let me ask you this, because, you know, people with high incomes, they have various ways. They've got good accountants, right? There's various ways that you can get around tax code. And I've heard, you know, the NHL player agent, perhaps the biggest super agent in the NHL, Alan Walsh, he has said, listen, players can set up retirement compensation agreements that limits their tax liability and can actually bring down tax rates in Canada to very comparable levels to the U.S. What do you say to that?
9: So there is obviously a high degree of tax optimization. So in our study, we notably mentioned that there are firms that specialize in trying to do tax planning for athletes. But the reality is even with all this tax planning has a cost, right? To organize everything, you have to pay them large fees. And that's basically the working the same as if you have, you have to give more of your income, away just to make sure you're not too penalized. So the differences are not as large in effective tax rates as you would find between that what's statutory in the documents, but there's still a difference. And the fact that the even cooler part is we can see there's a difference when we run statistical tests where we check, okay, do teams in districts with lower income taxes, are they better able to attract free agents? The answer is yes. Are they better able to win? The answer is yes, they have higher win rates then teams and districts would hire personal income.
0: Can I just cut in? And we're talking when you say that, we're talking about U.S. jurisdiction, like also U.S. cities that have high taxes. Because I think about California and New York State, right? So, you know, you got the Rangers and Islanders and, you know, the LA Kings, the Anaheim Ducks. Those are high tax states. So is this not necessarily a country versus country issue, Canada versus US, but more of a high tax versus low tax?
9: So there is a, I can concede that point and point out that yes, there is in the United States, right? There is huge differences. So just to give you an idea, if you're a player in the NHL at $750,000 a year, and you play for the Dallas Stars, because Texas doesn't have a personal income tax, the tax rate that the person ends up paying is 31%. If you play for any of the Canadian teams, you're well excess of 40%. If you play for the Montreal Canadiens, that same player is at 48.6. But even with that tax planning, because one of the studies we cite, they look at what happens if Canada's in or not in, there is still an effect. But what we, and I want to emphasize this, because the core point is not just about hockey here. What we're trying to talk about also in the study is use hockey, since Canadians have some form of emotional attachment to this, but that this generalizes to other people. Athletes are people who invest significant resources in improving their performance. They spend many years trying to become amazing players. And this is the same thing as you would have for people who have similar high-end demand skills that require a large amount of development. You want to think researchers, doctors, painters, artists, actors, inventors, musicians, managers. Mm. All of these are people with really high skill. And when we look at what we find with athletes, we also find it for all these other top talents. And they're super responsive to tax rates.
0: Is this why, you know, I think about comedians, right? Like Mike Myers was in the news last little while. He was at the Canadian Screen Awards yesterday, and he's often looked at, oh, Mike Myers, elbows up Mike Myers. He's lived in the States for so long, ain't coming back, right? And a lot, yep. Like we see this a lot, like a lot of Canadian talent that moves to the U.S., even high tax places in the U.S., like L.A., but they never come back. And they only have, like, with hockey players, right, or athletes, you only have so many years where you can bring in a high salary, right? You're not going to be doing that because of how age progresses. You're not going to be able to do that forever. So yeah.
9: Just to give you an anecdote, and I know it's actually most likely correct, as a general analogy, if you go through economic department, because that's my field, and you go in the United States, you will find more Quebecers, French-speaking Quebecers in econ departments in the U.S. than you'll find Quebecers who are in econ departments in Quebec.
0: Oh, my God. That's crazy, isn't it?
9: It's like that should give you – like there are, at my university, which is in the middle of Virginia, we have two Quebecers, which is really weird because it's in the U.S., but there's a high concentration of Quebecers outside of Quebec. And it's not because Quebec is not a nice place. It's because – American states offer really, really, really low taxes so that yeah. Even for gross pays that match, we have net pays that are much higher. And you find this also for a lot of high-skilled people. For example, the former chancellor of Stanford University, which I don't think is a joke of a university, was a former Quebecer as well. And the reason why, it's not that they don't like Quebec, is they moved because of the taxes. And that, even though it looks like an anecdote, if you go through statistics that generalize the patterns, is you find people are attracted, people with high skills are attracted by places with, with low income taxes.
0: Listen, it's not lost on me, and it's anecdotal, the same thing, but I'm sure the data will back it up. The number of retired Quebec NHL players that now live in Florida, right? And they're not coming back home. And you wonder why that is. Maybe it's the weather too. Could just be the weather. Vincent, I have to leave it there. Thanks for coming on.
9: Always a pleasure.
0: That's Vincent Geloso, senior economist at the Montreal Economic Institute. When we return on the Elias Macko Show, our weekly segment looking at how much things should cost. Well, we're going to be taking a look at landscaping. That yard, that front lawn. How much should you be spending on it? That's next.
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18: Good morning. It is 11 o'clock. I'm Trudy Mason with your CTV News Update. Sunny this morning, cloud moving in this afternoon with a 30% chance of showers. Our high today, 21 degrees. Weather details are coming up in minutes. In Montreal right now, 15 degrees. And here is what is making news. The public security minister says there will be an administrative inquiry into the police force in Longueuil. New hope in that cave rescue in Southeast Asia. And Brendan Gallagher shed a few tears as he confirmed this morning he's moving on. With the latest from the CJAD 800 Traffic Center, here is Debbie Marcellos.
1: It's heavy on the Metropolitan heading westbound. We had an earlier incident at Christophe Colomb. It's still heavy through Saint-Michel and then from Lacadie into Decarie. Eastbound side of the 40 just slows through the Decarie Circle. Eastbound Highway 20 at Fenelon, we have a stalled vehicle on the right shoulder. And then it's a little busy in the exit for the 15 South. The traffic moving well on 15 South. Minor slowdown after Atwater because of road work at Gaétan-Laberge on the South Shore. Highway 30 heading eastbound. It is heavy from Grand Allée to Kim. 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Traffic and transit every 15 minutes on CJAD 800. 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
18: In the news, Quebec's public security minister says there will be an administrative inquiry into the Longueuil police force after its officers were involved in the death of a teenager. The 15-year-old was shot last fall as patrol officers responded to a report about masked and possibly armed people walking through a neighborhood in the St. Hubert district. The teen was not armed. The inquiry will look into why Quebec's Bureau of Independent Investigation was not immediately informed of the police-involved shooting. Minister Yan Lafreniere says he expects a report within 6 months. Divers are once again in that flooded cave in Laos in Southeast Asia, hoping to locate the last two villagers who became trapped nearly 2 weeks ago. The other five were brought out last week. ABC News foreign correspondent Britt Clennett tells us there has been a sign of life from the remaining men.
19: This morning, a glimmer of hope for those two miners missing for 13 days. Rescuers reporting hearing knocking signals in the sixth chamber beyond where the original five were found. Teams confirming the sounds are not echoes. It comes after the remarkable rescue of those miners who were trapped for over a week.
18: The U.S. and Iran exchanged even more fire over the weekend, and that is raising new questions about their fragile ceasefire and the state of peace talks. ABC reporter Rachel Scott.
20: The economic toll continues to hit Americans here at home with these high gas prices, but the president still insists he is in no rush to make a deal late overnight. He posted on social media telling critics to sit back and relax, saying it will all work out in the end.
18: And Montreal Canadiens forward Brendan Gallagher confirmed this morning that he will be moving on from the Habs. He was speaking to reporters at the end of season wrap-up session, and he got choked up when thinking about how the team supported him during the loss of his mother last year. Della Gallagher succumbed to brain cancer after a long battle.
21: No, I just I had a thought about my mom. (sighs) I was just thinking about how the teammates supported me through that. And...
4: Oh, God.
21: Sorry. I still get emotional talking about her, but, you know, that's just something that always will stick with me. Just give me a second here, guys.
18: Gallagher said if he had a choice, he would choose to play out the rest of his career in Montreal. He was asked whether he hopes to be traded to Vancouver and indicated he'd like that if it can be arranged. 34-year-old Gallagher was drafted by the Habs in 2010. For interviews and other audio, go to CJAD800.com or download the iHeartRadio app. Your Dormez-vous Weather Center forecast. Sunny this morning, cloud moving in this afternoon with a 30% chance of showers and a high of 21. Partly cloudy tonight with a 30% chance of showers and a low of 11. Tomorrow, mainly sunny, a high of 24. And the outlook for Wednesday, sunny again, a high of 27. In Montreal right now, 17 degrees. For all the news during the day, stream us on your smart speaker. Just say, play CJAD 800. 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
3: A well-landscaped yard can completely transform a home, but it can also come with a pretty hefty price tag. From lawn care and gardens to patios, fences, full backyard makeovers, landscaping projects can range from a simple weekend upgrade to a major investment. So what's a fair amount to spend on your outdoor space? On this week's edition on how much things should cost, we're taking a look at the cost of landscaping. Let's head over now to Paul Henry Danowich, owner of Paul Henry Landscaping. Paul Henry, welcome to the program.
4: Yes, thanks for having me. I appreciate being on.
3: So let's talk about the projects you get, because it seems, you know, everyone's different and everyone's lawn is different. So how do you tackle that question on how much people should be spending on their lawn care and landscaping?
4: Well, we're just out there to, you know, meet people's needs. Some people want to put a lot of money in the property. Some people, unfortunately, they don't think things out. I think one of the biggest things is, you know, people see pictures in magazines and they're on the internet and they see pretty landscaped yards, but I think they need to realize that it's not just the upfront cost of doing a job, putting in new sod, putting in a nice patio, putting in fancy shrubbery. It's there's the bigger cost is on the maintenance side of it. I mean, if somebody puts in new sod, if they don't take care of their sod, yeah, within 3 years they're going to end up with the same lawn. You know, it's going to revert back to the way it was in the first place. So they're going to really lose their investment, right? It's they got to think it out. You got to, you know, the first thing we do when we approach a client is we ask them if they like working in the yard, if they like watering their plants. Because if you don't, then forget all the fancy stuff. Keep it simple. We just had a similar situation like that with a owner of a condo complex in DDO, and he wanted us to put nice boxwood shrubbery on the main entrance leading to the street. And then, you know, unfortunately, you know, we do what they say, but, you know, at the time we tell them, look, make sure you water them, make sure you winterize them before the, make sure you winterize the boxes before the winter. And of course, there's nobody on site. I mean, at when we did the work, it's of course, yeah, we'll take care of it. But then, you know, they don't, right? Nobody's watering it. Nobody's covering it up for winter. And then, you know, the spring comes and it's all dead, right? It's, you know, so you got to really think it through. I mean, sometimes keeping it simple is the best way to go. If even if you like the fancy stuff, if you're not willing to invest in maintaining it and watering it and winterizing it and just, you know, the general maintenance involved, it's not a good idea.
3: So Paul, can we talk about that? Like, what do you think is the best plan for it? Because I think the maintenance thing and the upkeep is such an important point. What do you what's your common sense advice for listeners on things they can do, what their strategy should be for a low maintenance lawn, backyard that they can have for a long time with, you know, with some work, but not outrageous amounts of work?
4: Well, number one, it depends on the family, right? If you have pets, if you have young children, if they're using the facilities, you're using the yard, you know, you can't really do too much. I mean, and another thing is a lot of people, they have income properties or even commercial properties. Income properties, commercial properties, I would just suggest just keep it simple. You know, just don't get too crazy. And then, you know, the for people that are looking to make it, to beautify their place and to get into elaborate gardens, you know, the idea is they need to pick appropriate plants. They need to think it out, and they need to know that they have to spend a couple hours a week maintaining it.
3: Is there a link when I'm thinking about a budget

0: for maintaining your property, right? Maintaining the landscape, maintaining your front yard, your backyard. Is there a link between how much the project originally cost and how much it costs to maintain?
1: Not really, because if we just start with basic sod, you know, we can, if we just install sod, you're looking at, watering it every day for at least a half an hour, after dark or in the early morning hours. So just basic sod you're installing, you need to water it. You know, the same is true for the only thing, I guess, is if you get really technical, if you get fancy shrubs, you're going to have to, you know, invest in trimming. You're going to invest in the winterizing them and cleaning them out, you know. But I mean, you have to commit to, you know, the watering. I think that's the main thing. Water the plants. If you don't provide the watering, it's just a waste of time, really.
0: With Paul Henry Danowich, owner of Paul Henry Landscaping, we're talking about how much landscaping should cost. Paul, how should someone choose a landscaper? What are the questions you should be asking before you go with any company?
1: Yeah, that's a good point. That a lot of people run into trouble with that. It's not always about price. I think if somebody's looking for a landscaper, they should pick somebody that they know, or they know at least who does their, you know, I would be asking questions like, who does my neighbor have? Look for somebody in you know, that can give you a referral. It's not always that you don't always want the cheapest guy out there, because you could run into problems. You need somebody with a track record. Some of the questions to ask, you could find some, I guess you could find local landscapers, like quality ones. You could find them at your local nursery. You could get a referral from there. I would be wary about the guys that are just operating on their own, with no insurance, you know, just the guy with a lawnmower, because those guys, they tend to disappear after a couple of months. If the lawnmower breaks, you know, there's not much depth there, you know. So we get calls from people all the time, not just at the beginning of the season, but right through the year, where they have people that have charged them for the whole season up front, and then they can't find them. So I think if you're going into that, and I'll tell you, I'll put it out there, like the average lawn in Montreal, at least in the West Island here, I've seen guys cutting grass for as low as $35 per cut, and as much as maybe $65-$70 per cut. So it's a wide range there. And I think one of the most important things is, if somebody wants to get somebody to cut their grass, and it might sound like really basic common sense, but a lot of older people get taken advantage of. They hire guys that charge that rate and end up using the client's lawnmower, and that's really weird. I mean, if you're hiring somebody to cut the grass, they need to have their own tools. They should have liability insurance in case they do something or break something on the property that's sizable. Uh-huh. And, you know, never give all your money up front. They should be doing, like, maybe, you know, give them, half the money now, and then, you know, half at the end of the season or later on in the season, once you establish a solid relationship and you see that they're consistently coming and cutting the grass and doing what they're supposed to do.
0: Paul?
1: Because a lot of times, I see it all the time, we get calls again, like June, July, even in August, where people, especially seniors, they can't find the guy, and they gave the guy $500, $600, $700, $800, $900 to cut their grass, and they can't find him. He disappeared, right? So it's like anything else. You got to just be a little bit cautious and, you know, be careful with how you spend your money.
0: Paul, I'll wrap up with a question I often ask on this segment, no matter what we're talking about in a particular week. When it comes to landscaping, do you get what you pay for?
1: You know, yeah, I think you do, but you got to find the right fit. You got to find, and believe me, not all the, it's not all in the landscaper. Some customers are totally unreasonable as well. So you get what you pay for, but you got to look around, and you got to take time to find the good guys out there, because there's a lot of different types of landscapers, right?
0: How long have you been doing this, Paul?
1: I've been doing this for 15 years. I used to work for the government before that, and I used to be a teacher before that. So I got into this because my son wanted a part-time job when he was 12 years old, and nobody would hire him, and that's how it started. And now we turned it into a business where we have 5 trucks and 15 guys. And
0: you love it?
1: I love it. And you know what? We're kind of special. We do a lot for the community. We like to give back. And I'd just like to take a moment. There's an organization out there called the West Island Mission. It's a food bank in Dollard. And we're putting together a special event for them. We're putting together a country concert at McAllen's Pub on June 26th. It's to raise money for the food bank. There's a lot of needy people out here on the West Island that rely on them, and we decided to help them out to raise some money for them. And we're having a country concert. The band is called the Bounty Hunters, and we're hoping that we can get the word out. McAllen's Pub, June 26th. Tickets $35, and we'd love it if we could get some of your listeners out there to support our cause.
0: Well, Paul, let this mark the beginning of the buzz for the June 26th concert. Paul, thanks for coming on today. Really do appreciate it.
1: Elias, thanks so much for having me. I listen to you all the time, and it's kind of exciting to be on your show.
0: Awesome. So, awesome.
1: Okay. Paul, you're doing a good job.
0: Awesome. Thank you, and thank you for joining our listeners this morning. Paul Henry Danowich, and he's the owner of Paul Henry Landscaping. Let me know what makes a good yard or backyard in your opinion. 514-790-0800. When we return on the Elias Macko Show, local Montreal business, they're upset, they're angry after getting broken into by the same person twice in just over a week. We're going to get their story coming up next. Let's do traffic right here, 1118, and here's Debbie Marcellos.
2: It's a pretty light drive. Traffic moves well on the Metropolitan. It just slows at Delormier, and we have delays as well between Lacadie and Stinson. Eastbound side just slows at the DeCary Circle, and northbound DeCary just busy at Royal Mount to board the Metropolitan. 25 south for Lafontaine Tunnel from before Sherbrooke. With the ongoing roadwork in the tunnel, you're down to one lane. And they're doing roadwork on the South Shore. Highway 30 eastbound at Kimber, and that's why traffic backs up from Highway 10. This week at Adonis, save on fresh Atlantic salmon fillet or coho at $8.99 a pound or $19.82 a kilo. 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
0: All right, welcome back to the Elias Matko Show. Our next guest is a Montreal business owner. He says he's had enough with the crime on DeCary Boulevard. His store was broken into not once, but twice by the same individual in just over a week. He's on the line. Mitch Korber is the owner of Mobile Montreal. Mitch, welcome to the program.
12: Hi, how's it going?
0: Just tell our listeners about your business. What do you do in your business?
12: So we have a mobile phone store. Pretty much at the store, we repair phones, any electronics. We sell for the major companies like Rogers, Fido, Chatter, Lucky, Telus, Kudo. We do new lines. We negotiate better plans for people. And that's like the main part of our business that we do.
0: So I imagine you have merchandise in the store that is valuable because of that.
12: Yes, we have lots of phones, computers, different electronics that we sell as well. So we have that all in the store. And unfortunately, the gentleman who got in last time was able to grab some of that the last time he came.
0: Okay, so let's talk about it. Let's talk about both of the thefts. Tell me about what happened the first time around.
12: So the first time he came, we have him on camera. He actually takes a rock and throws it at the front window a few times and finally breaks the window of the door. We luckily have like a bars there, so he tries to crawl under the bars unsuccessfully. I actually called my neighbor from next door, and he's the one who stopped him from crawling underneath the bars. After that, the gentleman, he just left. The police came. They weren't able to find him, and he was gone.
0: Okay, so he attempts to break in and is unsuccessful.
12: Correct.
0: You have all this on video? Is that?
12: Yeah. It's actually on my Instagram. If you guys want to see it, you can check it at our Mobile Montreal Instagram or TikTok.
0: Gotcha. Okay, so he's unsuccessful, and he's not deterred. What happens next?
12: So pretty much he came back 1 week later with a huge saw that cuts through metal. I'm not sure what the saw is called, but he cut the lock. We have one of those magnetic locks that they have at like jewelry stores and stuff, so he was still not able to open the door. Then he went to our neighbors, cut their lock, and then cut a hole in the wall through the neighbors, went through the wall of the neighbors into our store, and grabbed all the phones from our display case.
0: You are kidding me.
12: No.
0: That's insane. So he couldn't get into your store directly. He goes into a neighboring store, saws through there, gets in, and then saws through the wall?
12: Exactly.
0: My goodness. Okay. How much stuff did they steal?
12: I'm still going through the whole count because it's actually a lot more difficult than I thought to see what's missing. But he stole upwards of 20 cell phones. And as you guys know, these days, phones aren't cheap. So most of them, I would say, are over $1,000 in value. So it adds up pretty quick.
0: What's happening in the neighborhood? Why don't you tell our listeners? You said you're on DeCary. What about the cross street here? What part of because DeCary is
12: like
0: a long street.
12: Near so. DeCary, the exact cross street is Kenmore. It's one street past DeCary Square, one street south of DeCary Square.
0: And what's happening in the neighborhood?
12: I don't know. I've been at this location for 15 years or more. Throughout my 15 years there, I've actually never had really any issues. But within the last 2 years, I was just away in December with my family, I got a call from the gentleman in the store, and someone else had walked in and held him up with a gun.
0: Jesus. Mitch, listen, it sounds absolutely unbelievable. We're with Mitch Korber. He's owner of Mobile Montreal, and he's telling us about a brazen robbery of his store. So, Mitch, they come through the front of the neighboring business. They go through the wall. They get into your business. They steal a ton of stuff. You call the police, I imagine. What happens?
12: Well, actually, a lady was on the phone with the police. She comes to work really early. It happened around 6:58 in the morning. She was on the phone with the police as the gentleman was, I don't know if he's a gentleman, but as the person was sawing through the door, and the police still took, I'd say, over 30 minutes to get there. So if they would have showed up a little quicker, I think they would have got him.
0: Really? So you think the police dragged their feet a bit?
12: Yeah, well, generally they're actually pretty quick because the police station's really close to my store. Maybe they were preoccupied with something else, but this time it took them a little longer. And we were unable to get the guy again.
0: So let's talk. So you posted the video, right, online?
12: Yeah.
0: On your, I'm looking at your Instagram now. You've posted that video here. What are the police saying? Like, do they have enough from the video?
12: Yeah.
0: Like your security cameras?
12: The police saying we think we know who it is.
0: Gotcha. But no merchandise has returned.
12: No. They still haven't gotten him or anything, or they say, we think we know who it is. We're going to be on the lookout for him.
0: It's just incredible. I'm watching the first attempt on your social media of them trying to get through the bottom, of the grate. Are you going to stay there, Mitch? Is this making you reconsider your location, your business?
12: I think I'm going to stay there because I've been there so long. Like I said, I've been there for 15 years. People know where I am. So when they want to come see me, like, it's a location that's established. It's unfortunate. It's really unfortunate, all the crime and everything that's going on, obviously, in the neighborhood. And besides that, like, you know, to move a whole business, it's a big hassle.
0: What are you going to do security-wise? I mean, you already have the cameras. You already got the bars. They went in through the neighbor. How are you going to try and make your business, you know, even more secure?
12: Well, what I was thinking is to get a big safe and put everything in the safe every evening when I'm done, when the store's closing, which is obviously a bit of a hassle, but I'd rather them not be able to get all the phones and expensive electronics that we have there.
0: What does it mean for a small business like yours when you have a theft like this? You got to deal with insurance. How devastating is it?
12: It's extremely devastating. First of all, like I said, I'm still going through and finishing the police report, so I have to do that. I have to get all the bills for everything that went missing. I have to be sure of everything that went missing. We have, like, the door to replace and everything like that as well. So it all adds up to quite a lot of money. And I'm going to have to dish out the money until hopefully the insurance pays back.
0: What about the hole? What about the hole between your store and your neighbors?
12: The hole is kind of still there. The neighbors put, like, a board. I put something on the other side, and we have to have a professional come in and patch it up properly.
0: Are you renting at your location? You own it?
12: No, I don't own it. I've been renting there.
0: Gotcha. So the landlord's got to patch up that hole, I imagine.
12: I don't know. I think it's my responsibility. But again, I've never really been involved with something so crazy. So I have to look at the logistics and how that gets done.
0: All right. Listen, thanks for coming on this morning, Mitch. Sorry about what your business is going through. Have you heard anything from the police since?
12: No, I haven't.
0: Gotcha. All right, Mitch, I appreciate your time.
12: Well, thanks for having me, and I appreciate it as well.
0: There's Mitch Korba right there. He's the owner of Mobile Montreal and telling us about his ordeal as his store was broken into. When we return on the Elias Macko Show, Mitch Joel is going to be joining us. It's our weekly opportunity to talk about technology. We're going to tackle a few things. First things first, anti-technology extremism. It's actually something that is growing. U.S. law enforcement is tracking anti-technology extremism. So we'll look at that. Also, artificial intelligence being used by those who are lonely, particularly older people. That's coming up with Mitch next.
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14: Good morning. It's 11:30. I'm Jason Mayoff with a CTV News update. Quebec has launched an inquiry into the Longueuil police shooting death of a 15-year-old boy last September. Quebec's public security minister says it will focus on why it took so long, more than an hour and a half, for police to notify the BEI police watchdog about what happened. The mayor of LaSalle is expressing her sadness after the incident in her borough yesterday. Several people were injured when an inflatable play structure was overturned in the strong winds. A 3-year-old girl is in serious condition in hospital. Mayor Nancy Blanchet says the whole community is deeply shaken. And he's not retiring, but Habs forward Brendan Gallagher is leaving the Canadiens. He says it's been a privilege to play here and doesn't have a single regret. Gallagher got emotional talking to reporters today, remembering how his teammates supported him last year after his mother died. For more news, including Céline Dion adding 10 more shows in Paris, go to ctvnewsmontreal.ca. With the latest from the CJAD 800 Traffic Center, here's Debbie Marcellos.
2: Well, we have a fairly light drive. It is just busy on the Metropolitan West through Saint-Michel, then from Saint-Laurent into DeCary, northbound DeCary, a little busy at Royal Mount, southbound side heavy down to Jean Talon, 25 south for La Fontaine Tunnel. The usual slowdown with roadwork in the tunnel. You're down to one lane. It backs up just before Sherbrooke, and roadwork on the South Shore Highway 30 westbound after Cousineau. So it's heavy from Chemin-Chambly. 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
14: Your Dormez-vous Weather Center forecast, a mix of sun and cloud with a chance of showers this afternoon, the high today 21. Partly cloudy tonight, a chance of showers this evening, the low 11. And mainly sunny tomorrow, the high 24. It's 17 downtown. 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
0: Coming up next, Ms. Joel will join us. We're going to talk about anti-AI extremism, anti-technology extremism. Law enforcement in the U.S. is tracking this more and more. Plus, could artificial intelligence and AI robots help older adults dealing with loneliness? That's next.
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0: Anti-technology extremism. This is how we'll begin our weekly segment with Mitch Joel. You know him and love him. Tech advisor, investor, and author of Control, Alt, Delete. How you doing, Mitch?
26: Doing great. Great to see you, Elias. Thank you.
0: Listen, part of me says on our first subject, been there, done that. It's not lost on me. There has been anti-technology extremism for a long time. I mean, the Unabomber, Ted Kaczynski in the 90s, and the havoc that he wreaked and sending bombs to people. He was on an anti-technology mission. What's different about this and what U.S. law enforcement is tracking nowadays? What do you want to say on this one, Mitch?
26: Well, it's scaling very differently. And I think what we're also seeing is this threat and violence against actual individuals, these tech leaders, which is a little bit different versus the company or this sentiment or general feeling of where society is going. And I think it's just really important for us to just take a beat and understand that there is a massive chasm difference between violence against leaders and individuals and legitimate criticism of technology companies. Those are both very, very different things. And I think it's very important, especially in the world we're in now, that law enforcement doesn't collapse those two categories into one thing. And listen, if people feel that their jobs are at risk, that there's privacy issues that are being breached, that there are communities who are feeling like local resources are going to be problematic because of data centers and things are being threatened, we feel like our kids don't have a future, none of this anger should be surprising to anybody, but I don't think that it justifies the level of violence, or at least verbal violence, we're hearing people put out in the world. But, you know, it kind of does explain this growing opposition to what we're seeing. It is the first time we're seeing a massive technology be so disruptive, both
0: Oh, did we lose? We lost Mitch. We'll get Mitch back on the line here. We lost Mitch in the Zoom. It's technology, folks. The problem, of course, is the technology that we lost with Mitch. We'll get Mitch back on here. One thing I'm going to bring up with Mitch when we return, and it's not lost on me. In the last month, I've brought up with Mitch in another moments of this program the fact that at graduation ceremonies, there have been crowds of students that have been booing the notion of AI. There have been commencement speakers who have said, Eric Schmidt from Google, he spoke at Arizona University of Arizona, and he brings up AI and what it's going to mean for the future. The crowd boos the future, you know, the graduates, they were booing. And you have to think about, well, geez, is that some sort of mob mentality that we're seeing right now, where we lose, those students could, we got Mitch on the line. Mitch, you there?
1: I am.
0: Hi, sorry about that.
1: Weird.
0: You know what? I think the technology companies don't like what we're talking about.
1: I was going to say we got filtered.
0: So listen, Mitch, what I want to get to here, it's been a couple of times where we've actually talked about this together. The graduating classes booing commencement speakers,
1: yeah,
0: because of AI, and it's almost like it's a mob. It's, you know, it's a mob, and I can see how, well, if they're booing at commencement speeches, maybe that's the beginnings of a movement that could get far darker. I wonder your thoughts.
1: No, 100%. That's my point, is that we've seen it go from, we have legitimate concerns about where society is going directionally, we're going to protest this, and we're going to ask for change, versus extremism. Violence is extremism. And I think this is both what their government is looking at. But again, criticizing it, let's do this. I mean, again, you can't be in a place where law enforcement isn't focusing on threats of violence, but that's not the same as being very uncomfortable with where technology is taking us. So again, is public anger around AI automatically irrational? No. Sometimes it's actually a real signal that the bargain that we have with this technology is not working. Democracy also needs the space for people to say no to technology. All of that is fine. But we don't want to be in a place where we have this level of extremism leading to violence, which creates some type of reaction, whether it's from the government or the police. And then suddenly we're now making ordinary citizens feel like questioning AI puts them on some type of watch list. That shouldn't be the case either.
0: Are you making links, or do you feel links here? Because there's also been an anti-capitalism sentiment.
1: Yeah.
0: And we've seen CEOs get gunned down in cold blood and then get supported afterwards, right? The people doing the shooting have seen support online. And I wonder if there's links to be made there between what we're seeing with anti-technology and anti-capitalist, protest.
1: We are increasingly seeing it go from verbal concerns and issues to violence. And then because those verbal concerns or issues are real and feel real to us, that we somehow justify the violent part of this. And what I'm trying to do, whether it's politically, of other instances in our world that's doing this, or related to AI, we as a society have to understand that there are legitimate ways to challenge everything without it being framed as dangerous or violence. The normalcy of what we're seeing with this makes us feel like it's somehow okay or right, or be right. And that's the line I'm hoping we don't cross. We should be frustrated, and we should be able to talk about this and lobby government and speak, but I don't think having a world of violence is going to solve this at all.
0: Talking tech with Mitch Joel. Mitch, let's move it along and talk about AI robots. Perhaps a future where artificial intelligence robots help older adults, seniors, deal with loneliness. What are we seeing here? What's the advancements in tech? What are we seeing already on this front?
1: There was an episode of the podcast, The Daily, from the New York Times called Can AI Make People Feel Less Lonely? And I was listening to this on one of my morning walks, and I was really, really moved by this. It is an incredible piece of journalism and an incredible story of how this has come up and where it's landing. We will have visceral reactions. And I think that the net of this, the question isn't whether a robot is better than a human at helping our elderly. It's whether we're building this world where the robot becomes the only thing that's consistently showing up in a meaningful way. The story is based off of this woman, an 85-year-old woman who's living somewhat alone in a very remote part of Washington. And she uses this AI to maintain her independence and companionships. And again, an incredible story. And it's also hard to listen to the story and realize she must have 20 to 25 kids, grandkids, and great-grandchildren. And yet, because of where she is, 100, I think it's about 100 miles away from the nearest child in her family, that this robot is really an incredible asset for her. And it's hard not to look at this and not think that this is like a terrible world that's probably going to create some major bifurcation and an amazing technology to help. And so to me, when I heard this, really, it's causing me to reflect a lot on what we're doing here. But the comparison isn't between a robot and a human. It's actually between a robot and long, long hours of silence. And what this AI robot is providing this person in terms of, yes, companionship, and it's quite deep. It goes, but you know, it's doing everything from, yes, reminders of medication to playing games to encouraging routines to on and on. It's just an incredible story that I really feel if we're struggling with how does technology integrate with our lives, this is a great story to see both the positive and the negative, and really, you know, how do we think about human connection and what it means?
0: Call your parents, folks, even if AI may be able to fill some of those gaps. Mitch, I want to wrap up with this one and perhaps an example of how artificial intelligence is being leaned on by companies in a big way and sometimes with very serious consequences. Instagram, Meta, what they did is they allowed their customer service AI chatbots. They gave those chatbots an enormous amount of power, and it led to people hacking into Instagram accounts. Why don't you tell us what happened here?
1: Yeah, I don't know if the story is that that the company, that Instagram in this instance, abdicated so much to AI so much as the hackers using the AI to really circumvent the system. Like, I don't know if this would not be the same story had Instagram not been using AI as well, but you have hackers who essentially would trigger somebody's handle to send them that two-factor verification when they would say things like, oh, I don't have the verification. They would say, well, send me some type of facial recognition that we know it's you. And the hackers would use their Instagram feed of the person whose handle they're trying to hack and use it to generate some type of video where the face is moving forward and back. That would fool the Instagram system and give them full access. And then, of course, the account is gone because they would change the password. Mm-hmm. It's an incredible story of deepfakes and how easy it is, especially if you're public and you have your face online, to make it look like it's you asking for some type of two-factor authentication in a world where obviously the person who owns the account didn't. And then what happens after? I mean, how do you reclaim that? How do you get that back? It's quite horrifying to see how we could use deepfakes and AI to now really impersonate one another and not just fool the AI system. I would guess it would probably fool most people.
0: So that you're asking the right question here, because these hack attempts, would they have worked with a human customer service agent? And if they would, well, then, okay, I can sort of understand it. But if they wouldn't, and some of this, apparently they created AI versions of videos of the person to prove, wow, hey, it's me. Yep, I'm here. And it was just a fake video, and the AI accepted it. Would a human do so in the same position? An interesting story.
1: And it looks like, you know, based off of the videos I've seen, it would probably require a lot more human power and energy to even figure out how do you go back and say, we think this is AI and not you. It's a very, very, very precarious situation right now.
0: Mitch, we got to run. Sorry it ended on the phone. We'll talk soon.
1: Have a great Monday. Take care.
0: Mitch Joel right there, author, investor, and tech advisor. When we return on the Elias Macko Show, Brendan Gallagher, Montreal Canadiens forward Brendan Gallagher, confirming this morning that he's going to be leaving the Habs, and he got very emotional. Now, we played a snippet in the newscast at 11 o'clock, but coming up next, you're going to hear a very emotional and tearful Brendan Gallagher talk about his exit from Montreal. Let's do traffic right here, right now. 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And we say good morning now to Lauren Glazer.
3: Good morning, Elias. We have delays on the westbound side of the Met. The volume there starting P9, running back to the DeCary interchange. For the eastbound side of the TCAN, the delays start at Côte-Lias off and on to Stinson on the eastbound side of the Met. Pretty slow for southbound 25, Bubby into the tunnel. For northbound DeCary, it has delays as well from Queen Mary up to the top. Southbound DeCary, volume as well from the top to Van Horn. 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
0: All right, wrapping up the Elias Macko Show for this Monday, and a thanks to the listener. Just texted us. Elias, you run a fabulous show. I enjoy it a lot. Well, I thank you. I enjoy you listening to our fabulous show. Now, this morning was the time on the hockey calendar where the Canadians players assembled at the Bell Centre to pack up their things and head home for the offseason. The Habs eliminated on Friday night in Carolina. A sad way to end the season, but listen, they were just outclassed, outgunned by a Carolina Hurricanes team that simply was better. Now, over the course of the Habs playoff run, there was one player who consistently found themselves in the press box. Brendan Gallagher only played one game during the playoffs, and I should point out, when he played, he got onto the ice, scored a goal right away. Canadians won their game with Brendan Gallagher in the lineup. But having said that, he was not in the lineup for any other playoff game. And Brendan Gallagher has been with the Canadians for oh so long. He is, a lot of people would argue, the heart and soul of the franchise. So reporters this morning, as Brendan Gallagher is packing up his locker, had to ask the Canadian star about the future and if he'd be coming back to Montreal. Lots of questions about that over the last little while. Here's what he said.
11: You know, first and foremost, so thankful and so fortunate to have spent as much time as I have here. You know, the fans right from day one, it's been truly a privilege to play in front of them. You know, it's an opportunity that not a lot of players get in the C-League. I've got it to do it for 14 years now, and it's not lost on me, you know, how special it was to call the Bell Centre home. You know, the very, very first time I set foot in this organization, you know, management, coaches, teammates have had along the years. I can't, there's been ups and downs, but I don't have a single regret. So, it's pretty clear. I'll be, kind of moving on here, but, you know, incredibly, sorry. Jeez. No, I'm just very fortunate.
12: What's going through your mind?
11: Just give me a second. No, I just I had a thought about my mom. I was just thinking about how the teammates supported me through that and oh God. Sorry. I still get emotional talking about her, but you know, that's still just something that always will stick with me. Just give me a second here, guys.
0: Mm-hmm. Yeah, that's okay, of course. So Brendan Gallagher's mom died of cancer last year. That's what he's referencing there at the end of that segment. So he needs a break. You heard the emotion in his voice. He was struggling there, especially with that last question about what's going through his mind. So he asked for a bit of a pause. He took a break, but then, you know, because Brendan Gallagher is a guy that doesn't shy away from reporters, he returned to the scrum to explain a little bit more his decision and what lies next for him. Have a listen.
13: When did you realize that the time, your time was done here?
11: I mean, you kind of tell. There were glimpses. You know, it's obviously near the end of the year when you're getting pulled out of the lineup, and then, you know, when there were big opportunities, you know, it just seemed they looked other ways. So, you know, obviously that's coach's decision. That's within his job title, and for me as a player, you know, when your number's called to be ready, if it's not called, you know, it's probably time to move on.
14: Brendan Kent just said that he's going to treat you with the respect that you've obviously earned and deserve. So, is it fair to assume that this is your decision that you would like to move on and get an opportunity?
11: Yeah, I mean, I guess it goes both ways. It is obviously my decision, but you're kind of forced into it. You know, I would love to stay here and love to be a part of this group, but for me, I mean, you have to give yourself an opportunity as a player to, you know, to contribute. And you know, just the situation where it is now, you could, you know, it's not going to change, right? So you you know, you just kind of accept it for what it is, and you know, you deal with it. I've been around here long enough. I've seen it happen to other players, and guys go on and you know, finish their careers elsewhere. But for me, like I said, Montreal is always, you know, it's going to be home, and you know, I don't want it to be lost on anyone how fortunate I feel to have the opportunity to play here as long as I have.
0: So I think you can sort of figure out by the way Brendan Gallagher handled that, is that he doesn't want to leave. He knows he has to leave, that his time in Montreal is done. But if it was up to him, he'd be sticking around. That's the cruelty of sports, ladies and gentlemen. And, you know, for the Canadians, it's not lost on me. They had a tremendous season. They went further than most people thought they were going to go. The future of this team in this quote-unquote rebuild, depending on how you look at it, this is a young, fast team. I think they believe they've got runway for years and years and years of terrific Habs teams, but they don't believe an older guy like Brendan Gallagher can be part of that process. That's the cruelty of sports, by the way, you know. And as someone that worked in sports for quite some time, I worked at both the Expos in the clubhouse. I saw the old guys get the heave-ho, and when it came to the end, at least in my baseball days, and then I worked at the Canadians for a decade, not in the locker room or anything like that, but I worked there for a decade. You see when guys are at the end, and sometimes it doesn't matter how much they love the city, how much they bleed bleu, blanc, rouge, management makes decisions based on stats and analytics and what they perceive is the best way to go forward. You know, I know some people would say, listen, if you had put Brendan Gallagher in the lineup during the playoffs a couple more times, maybe we would have had a couple more wins. And the other thing, when you've got a tremendously young team, can't they benefit from one or two veterans? Old timer, I can't believe you can call Brendan Gallagher an old timer, but Brendan Gallagher, who's been in the league for so long, can't they benefit from that knowledge? Anyways, it seems like Brendan Gallagher's time is done in Montreal. We're going to wrap up the Elias Macko Show next.
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0: Well, we got a run on the Elias Macko Show. Thanks so much for listening today, and thank you to the team behind the scenes who make sure we get to air and do this so well each and every day. Max Simka, Jay Farrar, behind the glass in master control. Thanks, fellas. All right, that's it for our Monday edition. Enjoy the beginning of June. Some shower chance, just a chance of showers. I think that means sun. And then a beautiful week in store. Let's have fun together the rest of the week. You'll catch me again on Tuesday.
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21: Good afternoon. It's 12 o'clock. I'm Jason Mayoff with the CTV News Update. Sunny, then a mix of sun and cloud with a chance of showers this afternoon. It's 17 downtown. Weather details in minutes. Here's what's making news right now. An inquiry into the police shooting of a teenager, the 150th of Mount Royal Park, and no end in sight to the U.S.-Iran war. With the latest from the CJAD 800 Traffic Center, here's Lauren Glazer.
1: Good afternoon, Jason. We have delays now on the westbound side of the 20 with the volume between Ongrenio and the Ville-St. Pierre interchange. Increased volume as well. Southbound 13, Hickmore to the 20. Northbound the Carry delays there from Queen Mary up to the top. Southbound the Carry volume as well from the top to go to St. Catherine. Some off and on slowdowns on the westbound side of the Met. Volume now between PNF and the DeCarry interchange. 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
21: In the news, the Quebec government wants to know why it took so long, more than an hour and a half, for Longueuil police to notify the BEI police watchdog after last year's shooting. Police shot and killed a 15-year-old boy in September of last year. The public security minister says the investigation will focus on the notification process to the BEI by Longueuil police. City of Montreal is celebrating the 150th anniversary of Mount Royal Park. Mayor Soraya Martinez-Ferrada says it will include a year of activities.
3: Highlight includes a free concert by the Orchestre Métropolitain, outdoor yoga, De la Montagne au Cœur exhibition, a digital experience and an immersive with Ancestral Lumina by the Moment Factory at the Notre-Dame Côte des Neiges Cemetery, skating with their own women hockey champions La Victoire.
21: She says it'll also be commissioning a new public artwork to make Mount Royal Park's 150th a lasting legacy. The U.S. says it carried out self-defense strikes on Iranian radar and drone sites over the weekend. Iran says it responded with attacks on a U.S. base in Kuwait. U.S. President Donald Trump says he's adding new demands to a possible peace deal. ABC's Tom Sufi Burridge is in Jerusalem.
4: This is a pretty significant exchange of fire between the U.S. military in and around the Strait of Hormuz and the Iranians. I mean, the U.S. military said that they went after air defense radar sites and drone sites over the weekend in response to the Iranians also going after a Reaper drone, a U.S. Reaper drone in that area.
21: This is week 14 of the war in Iran with no end in sight. Donald Trump has made it clear he's in no rush to end things despite the political pressure he may be facing. Well, Habs forward Brendan Gallagher has confirmed that he will be leaving the Canadiens. And speaking to reporters today, Gallagher got emotional when talking about his mother who died last year and how his teammates supported him.
16: Pretty clear. I'll be kind of moving on here, but, you know, incredibly... Sorry. Jeez.
21: Gallagher says he is not retiring from hockey. He says it's been a privilege to be part of the Canadiens, and he has no regrets about his time in Montreal. For interviews and other audio, go to CJAD800.com or download the iHeartRadio app. Your Dormez-vous Weather Center forecast sunny, then a mix of sun and cloud with a chance of showers this afternoon. We might also get a thunderstorm, the high 21. Partly cloudy with a chance of showers this evening, the low 11. And mainly sunny tomorrow, the high 24. It's 17 downtown. For all the news during the day, stream us on your smart speaker. Just say play CJAD 800. 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
24: Good afternoon. It's a few minutes past the top of the hour. It is Monday, June 1st. We're in June. It's beautiful in our nation's capital, a gorgeous summer-esque, I might as well say it, like day. I hope it is summer or summer-esque wherever you are listening to our program from. We have a great program ahead for you. Tons of news on the go, so let's get straight to a rundown of what we're doing.
25: The Rundown.
24: Well, June on Parliament Hill kicks off with a request from the opposition Conservatives for an emergency debate on the big question of the day. Are we or aren't we in a recession? On Friday, Canada's economy entered a so-called technical recession after two consecutive quarters of negative growth. That's the litmus test for it. That's the definition, right? So this is how StatsCan describes it. On an annualized basis, the Canadian economy shrank by 0.1% in the first quarter of 2026, and there was a 1% contraction in the last quarter of 2025. So because those two quarters are successive, and aka one right after another, and there was a contraction in each of them, that meets the definition for so-called technical recession. Here's a couple buts, though, coming from big bank economists or other kind of private sector forecasters. So overall GDP is down, but GDP per capita, which had been declining for years, actually increased on an annualized basis, up nearly 1% in the first quarter of this year. And that's because the population is decreasing. Even though GDP is shrinking, the population is decreasing, so that per capita numbers aren't looking as bad as they were previously. And then also basically because StatsCan often ends up revising those numbers months down the road, there's some hesitance from those big bank economists to say we're in a full-blown recession, because it's...

0: And we're seeing more and more organizations that represent racialized communities and immigrants, you know, trying to talk about how to deal with this. In some cities, packages being handed out to people that include whistles in case, you know, there are arrests that happen near FIFA matches. Another interesting storyline, for the last decade or more, fans of the Mexican national team, some fans have taken to using a homophobic slur during games. And the repeated behavior this way has actually led FIFA to sanction the Mexican national team. There have been games where they've had to finish games without fans or play matches without any fans in attendance. And the organization in Mexico, the kind of the governing body for soccer in that country, has also faced fines. So it's a big question. What is FIFA going to be willing to do if the same behavior happens again this year in the World Cup? And we'll see. And I guess maybe just one more note, another interesting development is going to be watching the Iranian national team. Yes. That team was supposed to be in the United States by now, training in Arizona, getting ready for their first World Cup match in California. And instead, because of politics and, you know, some questions over whether the U.S. was going to grant travel visas to some players on the team, they're going to be training for the tournament in Tijuana, Mexico instead.
1: So many different stories. I really appreciate you making the time to share all that information with us, Rick. Thank you.
0: All right. Thank you.
1: Thanks. Rick Westhead is the senior correspondent, I should say, for TSN. We'll have lots of FIFA coverage over the next few weeks, but I did certainly want to set the table there. Are you going to take part? Are you going to watch? Are you going to be going places to watch the games? Do you have tickets to the games? Love to hear your perspective on that. 710-10 is the number to text. Just to give you an idea of some of the stuff we've got on the program today, we'll also go one-on-one with former Canadian ambassador to the U.S., Kirsten Hillman, just a few weeks off the job, a few months, I should say. She's giving us her first interview since departing that position, and she's got a really interesting thesis on CUSMA, because we are today exactly 1 month out for when the CUSMA review essentially could begin in earnest, or different parties like the U.S. or Mexico could say, we're out, we're not going to review, a whole bunch of options. But July 1st is that big deadline. It's exactly 1 month away. And Kirsten Hillman says she thinks the deal is here to stay, that the U.S. will not ultimately walk away from it. So we'll get some more perspective from her on why she feels optimistic about that. And then we're going to go one-on-one with Stephen Fuhr, who made a big decision on buying the Global Eye from Sweden very recently. He's the minister for that portfolio. We're back in a moment with Kirsten Hillman.
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3: Delays off and on the westbound side of the Met, starting now PNF running out to the DeCary Interchange. Also delays on the eastbound side of the T-CAM between Cotillas and Stinson on the eastbound side of the Met. Southbound 25 volume there between Bavia and the tunnel. Northbound the Carry is busy from Queen Mary up to the top. Southbound the Carry delays as well from the top to Van Horn on the westbound side of the 20. You are losing some time between Angrino and the Ville-St. Pierre Interchange. Ebonk says internet plans starting at $49 a month, and this will make your move a whole lot lighter. 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Let us know what you see on the roads. 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
11: I'm Giancarlo Cataldo, and Ian is exactly right. 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
12: And I'm Nicholas Constas. Little wins along the way ensure a positive long-term outcome. 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
1: It's 20 minutes past the top of the hour. It is June 1st, which means we are 1 month out from the CUSMA, the Canada-US-Mexico Free Trade Agreement deadline. There's a number of things that can happen, and the agreement doesn't just blow up at that moment, but basically a more formal review gets underway. And there are big questions about kind of what Canada's role will be, given that Mexico and the United States have already started very formal discussions and negotiations around that. And Canada and the U.S., while there are conversations taking place, according to officials involved and the ministers involved, there are no formal negotiations at this moment taking place. Conservative leader Pierre Poilievre had this to say about that just last hour.
2: Where is Mark Carney on trade with the U.S.? Nobody knows. I mean, and depends what time of day you ask. I mean, one day he says he wants a full and complete rupture with the United States. The next day he says he wants to make America, in his words, great again. Mark Carney's been hiding from the negotiating table for the last 6 months while the Mexicans have been eating our lunch. As Mr. Carney likes to say, if you're not at the table, you're on the menu.
1: All right. So I will say that Dominic LeBlanc, the Minister for International or the Canada-U.S. Trade, will be headed to the United States. We were told last week, this week, we don't know the exact timing or what specific meetings he'll take, but he is en route there. I spoke with Kirsten Hillman, who was Canada's former ambassador to the United States as of a few months ago. This is her first interview after exiting the role. I asked her what that July 1st deadline signifies to her.
3: Well, I think as we get closer to it, we realize that July 1st isn't a make or break date. That is pretty clear to us now, right? And it's not a make or break date because that is the day where countries, the three countries, are supposed to declare whether they want the agreement to roll over. So to be renewed for 16 years without any modifications. And the United States is clearly not in that frame of mind. That is not what they're going to say. So we already know that. So the question is, between now and then after July, how are we going to proceed in these renewal discussions?
4: And is that sort of what you envision taking place? Like, if that's not a make or break day, does the potential exist for those discussions taking some form or another to be kind of what occurs over the next number of months?
3: Yeah, I think that's right. Like, I believe that in the next 4 weeks, since you framed it as the next 4 weeks, I think we're going to get a bit more of a clear and precise understanding of what the U.S. is looking for in the review. And I say that because some of my contacts in Washington are telling me that they anticipate that USTR, Jameson Greer, is going to provide a bit more information to Congress. Now, that may not be public, but these things have a way of percolating out. So if he does that, that I think will be an interesting fact. But we already know a fair bit about what the U.S. is looking for in their view that needs to be amended or added to in that agreement. So what I see happening is that understanding will solidify. Our teams will continue to talk to each other. They are talking to each other regularly. And they will work towards, you know, some of the things U.S. is looking for, some of the things we might be looking for. The good news is, though, that a lot of what the U.S. is talking about are things we can work with. It's like strengthening rules of origin, which are the rules that tell you whether or not a product can fall under the NAFTA. Or they're talking about economic resilience, which is actually another way of saying Fortress North America in certain sectors, which also resonates. You mentioned the Prime Minister's comments in New York. It resonates with what he was saying in New York. So there is room here for us to talk.
4: I wanted to ask you about that because it seemed like a specific pitch that there are like energy and defense where it doesn't have to be, you know, zero sum.
3: Yes.
4: Type of thing. And I'm wondering if that is based in your experience, like in a way, like, you know what I mean? Like if you see an openness on that, because I think what we see collectively who are not living and breathing it all the time is like an affront most of the time, right?
3: Yeah.
4: Like we want less of you, not more of you. But are there openings in those areas?
3: 100%. 100%. And we've talked to the U.S. around with the, you know, generational defense spending commitments that the government has made. Before I left, there were quite granular discussions with the United States around areas where we may or may not invest and how, where we're going to do that and where it relates to continental defense or North American defense, how we do that in a way that builds upon each other's investments so that we're not sort of stepping on each other's toes, but we're sort of amplifying each other's investments. So those very practical discussions have been ongoing for a while. There is openness for that. And energy, absolutely. There's openness for energy discussions and has been all along.
4: And more broadly, like I remember talking to you a number of conversations ago where I think I posed something along the lines, like, do you think that the president wants to keep the deal? Has your view on that migrated at all? Like, do you think you have, I hesitate to say, like, do we have more clarity? Because it's difficult to know. But sometimes you can judge it by the actions of the USTR, for example, or the list of irritants or the engagement or all that kind of stuff. Like, is your sense evolved on that at all?
3: I guess what I would say is there's no question that the U.S. business community is universal. Even those parts of the U.S. business community that may have things they'd like to see change in the agreement, they are universally supportive of maintaining the treaty, maybe modifying it, but maintaining it. The same is true of Republicans in Congress and, you know, governors across the country. There isn't a single voice that I have heard that said, no, let's get rid of it, not a one. And so I don't think we can speak to Donald Trump's specific, you know, perspective at any one point in time or at this particular point in time, but we can talk fairly confidently about how the constituencies that this agreement serves feel about it.
4: There's also been in this country a pretty live discussion about timelines, right? Like actually reaching a deal or not. And I think, you know, there's an argument to be made to you know, waiting for the best deal we can get. But there's also an argument that you hear frequently from business leaders in this country, and we see evidence of it through GDP numbers right now, for example, of the impact of the uncertainty on business investment. And I'm wondering, when you're thinking of those two things, like, where does the balance of it lie for you?
3: Right. So I guess the first thing that I try to repeat, and I hope people in Canada, in the business community, investors, understand, is that we do have an agreement, right? We have an agreement. And our agreement, our trade agreement with the United States, is still the best one that there is with any other trading partner. Yes, we have tariffs on steel, aluminum, autos. Yes, they are very difficult for those sectors. I don't mean to diminish that at all. But we do have a very good agreement with the United States. And it has persisted since President Trump came in, and it has persisted despite the fact that he has upended his tariff relationship with the world. So I think it's really important that we focus on that. Where the changes will come will be modifications to that or additions to that, or, you know, that's what this review is about.
4: You don't think it'll be fundamental?
3: I personally do not believe that the agreement will go away. And USTR has said that. But more importantly, I just think that the economic ramifications for the United States are too serious. They're very serious for Canada. They're very serious for Mexico. But this agreement isn't just about tariffs, right? The president focuses a lot on tariffs. But this agreement sets out the rules surrounding intellectual property protections, services trade, customs procedures, everything that goes into the competitiveness of North America. And so wiping all of that away would be phenomenally disruptive. It's not good for America, right? And I just don't, I hope I'm not wrong. You can never say anything for certain in this particular context, but my money's on that agreement staying, maybe being modified, but staying in place.
4: Okay, I'll leave it on that note. Thanks for making the time. I appreciate it. It's wonderful to see you as always.
3: Good to see you.
1: That is former Canadian Ambassador to the United States, Kirsten Hillman, speaking to us over the weekend with her perspective there that we ended on, which is that CUSMA likely isn't going anywhere. In the interim, though, there is certainly, as the question of that hangs in the air, a lot of uncertainty enveloping the economy. And we see that borne out in new data from Statistics Canada released on Friday around GDP and the size of Canada's GDP. That's basically a measure of the size of our economy. So did it get smaller? Did it get bigger? No surprise that it is, kind of stagnating and got slightly smaller in the first quarter of this year. That's what Stats Can released on Friday. That follows another contraction in the last quarter of last year, and two in a row means that Canada is in a recession. Now, there are some economists saying, well, that data can get revised in the first quarter, as has been the case previously with Stats Can. Plus, it's just a small contraction, so we're not in a full-blown recession, but we're going to talk about what that means and what the stagnation of the economy means for you next with economist Don Trump.
5: Good afternoon. It's 12:30. I'm Jason Mayoff with a CTV News update. Quebec's public security minister has ordered an inquiry into Longueuil police over the fatal shooting of 15-year-old Nouran Razaï. And we'll look into why the BEI police watchdog was not notified immediately last September when it happened. It took police more than an hour and a half to contact the bureau. Prime Minister Mark Carney will unveil his government's plan this afternoon to combat anti-Semitism and hate. B'nai B'rith says anti-Semitic incidents topped 6,800 last year, the highest number since the early 80s. And a day after its ground forces reached their deepest point in Lebanon in 26 years, Israel's government ordered strikes on the southern suburbs of Beirut today. Israel says it's in response to repeated violations of the ceasefire by Hezbollah and attacks against cities and citizens. Meantime, the terrorist group Hezbollah fired rockets at northern Israel, including the outskirts of Haifa. For more news, including Brendan Gallagher confirming he is leaving the Montreal Canadiens, go to ctvnewsmontreal.ca. And with the latest from the CJAD 800 Traffic Center, here is Lauren Glazer.
6: We're seeing delays up on 13 now between Hickmore and Ottery 20. On the eastbound side of the 20, it has delays also between 32nd and 1st Avenue. Westbound side of the 20, it is slowing now between Turcotte and the Ville-Saint-Pierre interchange. Northbound the Carrie, that's a bit slower. Queen Mary up at the top. Southbound the Carrie, volume there for the top to Van Horn on the westbound side of the Met, off and on slowdowns now between PNF and the DeCarrie interchange. Until June 21st, your Premier Moisson Bakeries all butter croissants are 6 for only $8. 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
5: Your Dormez-vous Weather Center forecast sunny, then a mix of sun and cloud with a chance of showers this afternoon. We might get a thunderstorm, the high 21. Partly cloudy with a chance of showers this evening, the low 11. And mainly sunny tomorrow, the high 24. It's 18 downtown. Your next CTV News update is at 1 o'clock.
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5: 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That, by some definitions, puts us in a technical recession.
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1: It's 25 minutes before the top of the hour. Welcome back to the Vashi Capello Show. We continue to cover what will be a hot political debate, and is, I should say, on Parliament Hill right now. The Conservatives, the federal Conservatives, are calling for a debate, an emergency debate on the state of Canada's economy after new data from Statistics Canada released Friday shows in the first quarter of this year, on an annualized basis, GDP, so the size of our economy, contracted, and that followed a contraction in the last quarter of last year. So two consecutive contractions equals quote-unquote recession. Now, the Liberals are fighting back against the term, saying it's too dramatic to reflect the current state of the economy. The Conservatives say that's not the case, and that our economy is performing poorly compared to other G7 economies. So kind of to try and wade through some of the politics, which we'll talk about later with the Daily Debrief panel, we have live on the line economist Don Drummond, a fellow in residence at the C.D. Howe Institute and the Stouffer Dunning Fellow at Queen's University in Kingston. He was previously chief economist at TD Bank. Hi, Mr. Drummond. Good to talk to you. As always, thanks for making the time.
2: Oh, you're welcome.
1: So when you saw the data from Statistics Canada on Friday, what was your initial reaction?
2: Well, I've got a different benchmark. We at C.D. Howe just put out a paper recently called Resetting Growth Expectations, and we're saying given our dramatic change in population growth from about 3% a year to actually population declining, a normal change in quarterly GDP is only about 0.5% growth. And yes, the last two quarters have been weaker than that, but not too much. But it's kind of mystifying for me as everybody's saying, oh, we were expecting 1.5% growth and we just got a basically a zero change. I said, you haven't been paying attention to what's happening on the population change. You had a decline in population along with a continuation or a weak pace of productivity growth, and you can't really be expecting very strong growth, albeit it's a bit weaker than that, but not that much.
1: So do I take from that that the majority of sort of the decline is due to a decline in population?
2: That would explain the weak numbers. You can't really be expecting 1.5 or 2% growth. We don't have the population growth at the moment. The population is declining because of the aging of the population. The labor force is declining even more. And we've had barely any productivity growth in the last 5 years. So I don't know why people keep expecting strong growth numbers. They don't seem to be adding. And I find the whole concept of this as a recession or not to be really silly, because if we had two zeros, we'd be going sideways, and like everybody would say, that's not a big deal. You get a slight negative, and everybody freaks out and says a recession. The distinction is meaningless. The economy has been weak. If we have measured it properly, which would be output per person, that's what matters to each individual. We've had lots of recessions over the last couple of years because we appeared to have reasonable economic growth, but our population was growing at 3% a year. Per capita, we haven't been doing very well for quite a long time. That's what we should be worrying about.
1: So let me pick up on that point, because, setting aside the vernacular employed, the debate, the political debate, like, what is your assessment of how the economy is actually doing right now relative to, let's say, this time last year?
2: I think at our best, we're going sideways. And I think from the metric that should matter, per capita, we've been going sideways for a long time. So the basic ingredients of growth would be how your labor force is growing. Our labor force is declining given the sudden shift we've had in immigration flows and productivity growth. And we've averaged about 0.8% annual growth in productivity since 2000, but in the last 5 years it's only been 0.5. So our supply capacity, the growth in the supply side of the Canadian economy, is very modest, and it'll probably remain modest for quite some time. And the whole point of the paper we did at C.D. Howe is we need to reset our expectations of growth. We're going to experience modern growth. And by the way, a normal monthly employment release should be a slight negative right now. We on average should not be expecting employment increases. And then we should fight this as strongly and as aggressively as we can. We can't accept that dim future for Canada's growth. We have to do things that will raise productivity and labor force growth.
1: So let me ask you about some of the tools available on the government policy front. Obviously, a lot has to do with the private sector, but the government, for example, in the last budget and through some of the economic update, put out things meant to incentivize, more investment, make it easier for businesses, that kind of thing. is that any of that going to have a salient impact? What other levers would you like to see the government employ?
2: Well, first of all, you put your finger on the right button. That is our key weakness. On average, a Canadian worker only works with 40% of the stock of machine or equipment as their American counterpart. So how in the world could compete? But we have to ask ourselves the question, if Canadian businesses were not investing when they thought they had relatively free access to the U.S. market, what's it going to take them to invest now? Because the future is pretty murky for them. They don't have a confidence in accessing that market, and we're not going to suddenly replace that. So we have to do something more extraordinary. I will go back to the 2025 election platform in the Liberal Party, where they promised a review board to study the way we tax corporations. Have you heard anything about that? Not one word about it. In fact, if we go back further, Justin Trudeau promised a productivity commission way back in 2021, and we never had a word of that. I think we need to make a remarkable change in the way we tax corporations. You look at how we go in the opposite direction. In the Ontario budget, they cut the small business tax rate to 2.25. So we're rewarding businesses for staying small. We're not incentivizing to grow larger. And yes, some rate moves have been made. We're committed to improve the regulatory process, but only for the hand-picked projects that the government announces, not for everybody else. We just got a report the other day, almost nothing has been happened to remove interprovincial trade barriers on alcohol. They don't put an emphasis on alcohol, but it's just a symbol. We can't even do that. So there's a lot of things we do. We need to move much bolder on many different fronts.
1: So let me pick up on the point that you made, Mr. Drummond, on corporate taxes and no meaningful changes there. My guess is, just because you're the expert in economics, I cover politics, there's a real hesitation to meaningfully make changes on the corporate side because they're afraid that they'll be characterized as, pro big business, anti-worker, et cetera, et cetera, et cetera. What is the economic argument, if you could make it, to somebody who is not showing political will to do that because they're afraid of the backlash?
2: Well, I'm going to dial in John Crutchin here at this point, because my last budget I did at Department of Finance, I very meekly proposed they cut the corporate income tax, recognizing I was proposing that to a Liberal government who might not welcome it. John Crutchin summoned me over to 24 Sussex and told me I had to cut it further and faster. And I was quite perplexed, being a Liberal government. And he said, look, Don, it's very simple. If you want jobs, you need corporations. And if you want corporations, they have to be competitive. End of story. Go and cut the corporate tax rate. And I thought, wow, what amazing insight. And it's really not much more than that. With those moves, starting the 2000 budget and then successive budgets further than, we actually created a corporate tax advantage. But guess what? All the other countries responded, and we've lost that corporate tax advantage. We're the quintessential small, open economy. We are the one that have lost at least free access for the moment to our biggest market. We're the one that desperately need to do something, and I think people need to understand that. And that comes back to my major point. I think between this productivity crisis we've been in for a long time and now the second existential shock, having perhaps lost to the American access, we're in deep trouble in the Canadian economy. We need to make bold moves, and ex-Canadians will only give their license to do that if they understand the depth of the problem. And we don't have the national debate about that. We don't have the equivalent of Mulroney and Turner debating free trade. We don't have the Crutchin-Martin debate that we opened up about dealing with the fiscal crisis in the 1990s. And both those debates, as ugly as the divisions they were, Canadians proved to be well-informed, made reasonable decisions, and actually brought back both of those governments with a majority after they took very divisive but bold action.
1: Okay, I'll leave it on that note. Thanks, Mr. Drummond, for your analysis. I appreciate it.
2: Okay, you're welcome. Bye.
1: Don Drummond is an economist, fellow in residence at the C.D. Howe Institute, and the Stouffer Dunning Fellow at Queen's University, rather, in Kingston. He previously served as chief economist at TD Bank. Love to know what you think about that. I do think there would be a huge political blowback, not just from New Democrats, but conservatives, to the idea of changing corporate taxes. I do understand the economic argument for it, but I've also heard the economic argument against it. Love to know what you think. 71010 is the number to text. We've got a tech check with Carmi Levy next.
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3: We're seeing slowdowns now northbound. The carry volume there starting Sherbrooke up to the top. Also delay southbound the carry from the top to Van Horn. Southbound 15 volume as well between Atwater and the Champlain on the eastbound side of the TCAN. It does have delays between Coeur d'Alene and Stinson on the eastbound side of the Met. Southbound 25 volume there between Yprevaux and the tunnel. We have delays also on the westbound side of the Met. Volume now starting PNF out to the DeCary interchange. While traffic slowing down, the need for blood still remains constant. 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Your next report at 1 o'clock.
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1: It is 10 minutes before the top of the hour, and it is Monday, so it's time for a tech check.
20: We have the technology.
0: Tech check.
1: Carmi Levy is a tech analyst and journalist with us live right now. Hi, Carmi.
21: Hi, Vashi. So great to be with you.
1: Happy Monday.
21: Thank you. It's always a happy day.
1: I'm glad you feel that way.
21: Yeah, that's what I tell myself, you know, in order to cope with Mondays. If I tell myself it's happy, then yeah, it's happy.
1: The sun's out, so I'll take it.
21: So
1: what else might be out this week is the artificial intelligence, strategy for the government, the AI strategy, long promised now. The prime minister said last week that it'd be released this week. I'm hearing rumors, just an FYI, that it might not come until June, later in June, maybe the following week. In any event, what are you looking for?
21: I mean, I am looking for a framework that works. In other words, like, we've been hearing a million things about what this government wants to do about AI, all good. But the timeline continues to be pushed to the right. You know, this strategy was supposed to have been delivered by the end of last year. It was not. Now we're still waiting. We're still waiting for a workable national AI law. We're still waiting for online harms legislation, all of which overlap with each other into what should be a comprehensive AI framework for the country to follow, in much the same way that the EU has already proceeded, but we seem to be lacking. And really, that's what I'm looking for is a framework that is not going to slip to the right, a framework that that doesn't just speak at 50,000 feet, but actually has resources, dictates exactly where those resources are going to be directed, who's going to be involved, who are the stakeholders being gathered around the table, and what's it going to look like to everyday Canadians? You know, so how is this going to change how we interact with AI? How will the rules evolve? Who will be allowed to use these technologies? Who won't be? And what kind of encouragement are we going to see to the startup community, academia, government agencies, to incorporate AI in a safe and sustainable manner? Right now, we have none of those. All we've seen so far of this AI strategy are those six pillars, the general areas where they're going to focus. But we need a lot more if we're going to keep up with other countries that have been essentially eating our lunch, because they've already got their frameworks in place. They've already got their AI laws in place, and they're making progress with it while we're still spinning our wheels.
1: Where is the best? I think you mentioned Europe earlier, but where's the best framework that as you see it?
21: I think it is the EU. So they have an AI Act, which is already in force, and it is already holding tech companies accountable. It is already providing a landscape or a playground within which startup nation can proceed. Investments are being prioritized in AI. They are prioritizing AI safety, which is a significant need that has been outlined by Canadians in poll after poll. They want to be AI competitive, but not at the expense of our digital safety. And so the European Union, in sort of lockstep with other legislation that they've released in recent years around digital sovereignty, around privacy, as well as around protecting younger kids, they have recognized that it needs to be a national priority, and we really should be looking at that as a template for our own AI framework as well. Will we? Don't know, because we haven't seen it, but I'm really hoping that they were studying the European experience while they were talking to Canadians and deciding what that would look like here.
1: Yeah, I'm very curious to see that balance, the way it's like, you know, they kept seeing light, tight, and right. So what is the balance that they arrived at? For sure, lots of questions about that. Another interesting story that you flagged, that troops' phones gave away their location data to foreign adversaries. How do we know this?
21: So this is from letters that were written between a number of Congress people, so both Republican and Democrat, with concerns to the Department of Defense, the CIO, Kirsten Davies, essentially saying that they have evidence, ample evidence, that U.S. troops carrying their smartphones, government-issued smartphones, have been inadvertently releasing or making their locations available to anyone who has budget to buy that data from commercial brokers. What's particularly frightening about this exchange between the congressman and the DOD is that there's no policy that specifically bans service people from turning off location services when they are in a conflict zone, which essentially makes it ridiculously easy for anyone, particularly opposing forces, to buy this data and have great insight into where troops are, where they should be targeting, and in fact, we don't even know at this point if that has occurred, which is frightening. There are some regulations in place, but again, not necessarily enforced, that allow the sharing of this information, provide guidance for turning off location services, but don't specifically prevent that from happening. And what's also jarring here is that the Department of Defense in the U.S., they're moving from a model where they issue government devices to service people to allowing what's called BYOD. In other words, you bring your own device, your own privately owned device, and you use it for government purposes, which, as we know from a cybersecurity perspective, makes it even more likely that location data will fall into the wrong hands, will put American service people at risk. And military agencies around the world wrestle with this all the time. You've got to have an appropriate policy in place that specifically governs location awareness and does not allow this information to get out. We've seen multiple cases where, for example, U.S. service people who were using smart watches to go for runs around bases in conflict zones were exposing that information via heat maps, increasing the danger. Potentially that could be happening right now in the Middle East, and the alarm is now being raised.
1: Wow, that's fascinating. I'm surprised there's not a more forceful reaction from the Pentagon, but that'll be something to keep our eyes on. Mm-hmm. One last one for you. I love this one that you flagged, that the startup is offering a free home cleaning if it can record it all for robot training. Chris, can you play? We have a bit of some sound from that. Have a listen.
2: Our users wear a small camera while they work, and this footage teaches the next generation of robots how to help. Every home clean today lays the groundwork for a home that cleans itself tomorrow. And we're not stopping at clean apartments.
1: What is up with this, Carmi?
21: So it's a German company called Micro AGI. They've released an app called Shift, and basically you sign up for it. They will send cleaners to your house for a free 2-hour cleaning session if you agree to have them wear smart glasses and then record all of their time there, so they can use that to train their AI models to feed better bots in future. This sounds great. I mean, who doesn't want a free cleaning for their house? But think of it. You're allowing strangers into your home to collect all of this information to essentially video your entire home and then use that as input into training a large language model that will ostensibly be used for home automation, home robotics. They say that they will be anonymizing the data, aggregating it. So, for example, if you leave private financial papers sitting on your desk, they're going to gray them out and it won't be shared and it won't be used for training. But they say nothing of, you know, what if your kids are sitting there? They're not going to be grayed out. That's not part of the policy as well. And this is a company that, you know, essentially, if you're allowing this data to be recorded, you have no control over who it gets sold to and what it gets used for as well. And this isn't just, you know, this isn't just a password that you can change. This is your home. It's as sensitive as it gets, and it crosses some very significant privacy lines. I think I would rather pay to clean my house than allow these people in the first place. My wife would never allow it.
1: Thanks, Carmi. Appreciate it. That's Carmi Levy with our tech check. Back in a moment.
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7: Good afternoon. It's 1 o'clock. I'm Jason Mayoff with a CTV News update. A mix of sun and cloud this afternoon. It's 18 downtown. Weather details in minutes. Here's what's making news right now. The mayor on the accident in LaSalle yesterday that seriously injured a toddler. An investigation into the police shooting death of a South Shore teen. And a tearful Brendan Gallagher confirms he is moving on. With the latest from the CJAD 800 Traffic Center, here's Lauren Glazer.
8: We're seeing a pretty slow drive now on the westbound side of the 20, starting before Ungrenio to Norman. Northbound, the carry delays cutting the ground to the top. Southbound, the carry volume is well from the top to Van Horn. Southbound 15, you are losing some time between Atwater and the Champlain. Eastbound side of the T-Can delays too. Curtly S to Stinson on the eastbound Met. For the westbound side of the Met, delays as well between PNF and the carry interchange. 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
7: In the news, Montreal Mayor Soraya Martinez-Ferrada says she is thinking of the family and the child that was seriously injured yesterday in LaSalle. The 3-year-old girl is in critical condition in hospital after an inflatable play structure in Willette Park was blown away in a thunderstorm.
9: You go to an event that has to be festive, probably a birthday or something like that. And ending up in a hospital, I don't think that was the objective of that day. And so my thoughts are with the family and with that little girl.
7: A borough worker told CTV News the bouncy castle flew an estimated 12 feet in the air. Paramedics evaluated 11 people, sending 6 to hospital, including 4 adults and 2 children, one of whom, the 3-year-old, remains in critical condition. Quebec's public security minister has opened an investigation into a police shooting on the South Shore. Yann Lafrenière says the review will look at what Longueuil police did after an officer shot 15-year-old Nouran Rezaei to death in September. The BEI police watchdog says police waited an hour and 36 minutes to report the death, and during that time, officers spoke to witnesses and gathered video. Iran has reportedly called off negotiations with the U.S. and is set to completely block the Strait of Hormuz. That's according to Iranian state media, which said it was due to ceasefire violations by the U.S. It comes after the American military said it targeted Iranian military sites over the weekend. In response, Iran's Islamic Revolutionary Guard Corps announced it had gone after an American military base in Kuwait. And Montreal Canadiens forward Brendan Gallagher confirmed today that he will be moving on from the Habs. He was speaking to reporters at the end of season wrap-up session, and he got choked up when thinking about how the team supported him during the loss of his mother last year.
25: No, I just I had a thought about my mom. I was just thinking about how the teammates supported me through that, and... Oh, God. Sorry. I still get emotional talking about her, but, that's just something that always will stick with me. Just give me a second here, guys.
7: Gallagher said if he had a choice, he would choose to play out the rest of his career here. He was asked whether he hopes to be traded to Vancouver and indicated he would like that if it can be arranged. The 34-year-old Gallagher was drafted by the Habs in 2010. For interviews and other audio, go to CJAD800.com. 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We might also get a thunderstorm today, the high 21. Partly cloudy with a chance of showers this evening, the low 11. And mainly sunny tomorrow, the high 24. It's 18 downtown. For all the news during the day, stream us on your smart speaker. Just say play CJAD 800. 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

0: politics, but he always has a default habit of taking one little step too far, sticking with the call for a debate, sticking, you know, getting out and dominating the agenda, all important things. But I think he still needs to resist the temptation always to, instead of just landing a jab, he always wants a knockout punch. But that's frustrating. Yeah. As Tom knows, frustrating part of this job is you got to stay on some of the things for a very long period of time. Polyev needs to stay on this. I saw over the weekend, Vashi, I'm sure you did too, because I know you love the sports channels, tons of conservative advertising around how bad things are economically, finally linking that from a conservative perspective to Mark Carney. This stuff is not going to make big change quickly, but Polyev has to find a way to deliver the key messages and step away from some of the gratuitous stuff that's not necessary.
1: Last word to you on that, Sharon.
2: Listen, I think everyone is right here. He has a tendency of, he can be a really good communicator, but doesn't necessarily know how to make it land without it coming off as sometimes pompous or whatever the case may be. He has a gift on a silver platter, which he can work with. Whether or not that resonates with people, I don't think it will. There is still a high level of confidence that people have in the prime minister in his ability to kind of deliver on this. So I think we have to wait and see.
1: Okay, we're going to keep waiting and seeing. Like I said, there are two events that the Prime Minister is holding today at 2 o'clock Eastern on the subject of housing in Ottawa, and then at 5 o'clock Eastern in Toronto on anti-Semitism. Right now on that schedule, there is no time being made available for any reporter questions, and he also will not be in the House of Commons for question period, something that the opposition on all sides of the bench, I should say, not just the Conservatives, have certainly seized on in recent months. We've got a lot more to talk about with our Daily Debrief panel after a short commercial break. The minister in charge of Canada-U.S. trade is apparently heading to D.C. Today is exactly 1 month from that CUSMA review deadline. We'll talk about that with the panel next.
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4: We're slowing now northbound. The carry volume there starting cutting the road to the top. Also delay southbound the carry from the top to Van Horn. Southbound 15 pretty slow between Atwater and the Champlain. Also delays on the westbound side of the 20 starting before Ungerneal running out to Norman. Eastbound side of the Met volume 2 before DeCarry through to Stinson on the westbound side of the Met volume there between PNF and the DeCarry interchange. 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
1: It's Monday, June 1st. We are exactly 1 month to the day away from that July 1st deadline, sort of review deadline for CUSMA, the Canada-US-Mexico Free Trade Agreement. Doesn't mean the agreement dies. There's lots of other stuff that can go on. But basically, this is the day that, or the deadline day that we have been working with for a long time. Last week, Prime Minister Mark Carney was in New York City delivering a speech to the Economic Club there, a room full of largely business executives. He said a lot of things that we're used to him saying in the United States, but this one line certainly garnered most of the headlines. Have a listen.
28: A stronger Canada is a better ally. And we know that while Canada and the United States have had our differences over the centuries, we have always worked and eventually worked through them because we share values and our common interests run deep. Let's be absolutely clear. Canada strong will help make America great again.
1: It's that very last line, of course, that garnered most of the headlines. Here's the retort today from Conservative leader Pierre Poilievre.
29: Where is Mark Carney on trade with the U.S.? Nobody knows. I mean, and depends what time of day you ask. I mean, one day he says he wants a full and complete rupture with the United States. The next day he says he wants to make America, in his words, great again. Mark Carney's been hiding from the negotiating table for the last 6 months while the Mexicans have been eating our lunch.
1: The Daily Debrief panel is back. Tom Mulcair, Tim Powers, and Sharon Carr. Tom, I'll start with you. What was your initial reaction when you heard that line in New York, and what do you think about the framing from the opposition?
30: I thought that he was having maybe just a bit too much fun poking the bear and throwing MAGA back at him, but it was well delivered, and I think it was appreciated. You know, we work together. We're historically tied. We're geographically tied. We're very similar cultures, and we're going to continue getting along most of the time as we have in the past. I have to say that the line from our former ambassador, Kirsten Hillman, made me smile when she said it would be phenomenally disruptive if we didn't get the CUSMA renegotiated. And I'm sitting there smiling and saying, yeah, but that's what Trump likes, things that are phenomenally disruptive. Maybe you're just telling him what he should do in his mind. But I have to get back also to our friend Poilievre, because there's got to be a finite limit to how much you can twist the truth. For him to affirm that it is Mark Carney who wants a full and complete rupture from the United States is not true. It's false. What Mark Carney said in his very highly regarded Davos speech was there has been a point of rupture from the past. It's not something he was desiring. It was something he was observing. So this is, you know, ties in nicely, dovetails with what we just said before. This is Poilievre at his worst, because anybody who follows this stuff saying that's not true, you can't put those words in his mouth. But he does it anyway, figuring that it's a good rhetorical trick. It's not. It backfires on him in the reaction of Canadians to him as a potential prime minister. It doesn't work.
1: Yeah, I think the comparison that Mr. Poilievre drew, I take Tom's point, Tim, like on sort of it ascribing words and motive to the prime minister where there may not have been. But I do very, like, I've covered every word the prime minister has said on this. I do think there is some political analysis to be done on the idea that for so long it was, you know, our interdependence is a weakness, is a net weakness. And now, like, that line got headlines because it wasn't what the prime minister was saying. I understand how it goes together with Davos, but versus, let's say, the last election campaign, there is a difference in the way in which rhetorically he's characterizing his approach.
0: Yeah, the elbows up has been replaced by the lips out puckering up. And proof given by the most curmudgeonly of all diplomatic representatives when Pete Hoekstra, the U.S. ambassador to Canada, says, "You got that right, Prime Minister." And you know what? Maybe that's the strategy, but you're right, Vash. It's a very different line and approach. But Tom referenced it earlier. The Prime Minister's got a ton of latitude with the Canadian public. And while we were all angry in, you know, February 2025, and a lot of people still are angry, because Trump is such an unpredictable, vacillating figure, we're not perhaps holding the Prime Minister to account on every word that he says, but looking towards the outcome. That's why you see whatever that outcome may be in the trade talks. That's why you see Poilievre trying to anchor that into, all right, yeah, well, where's the outcome? Where's the deal? So, and kissing, puckering up in New York maybe benefits us in the next month, because that's where Trump gets his validation from. That's where he's from. But ultimately, I think the prime minister still has latitude there, but will be judged eventually on whether or not a large portion of the Canadian economy remains empowered through some free trade arrangement with the United States.
1: It is interesting how politically insulated, Sharon, like, it's unique almost, and you mentioned this frequently too, that the prime minister is, because it's Trump that Canada is up against, that he is up against, right? Like, there's just such an overwhelming distrust of Trump, understandably so, from the Canadian public, that if this were any other leader that he had made different comments on at different periods of time, I think the public would be, I mean, I think journalists should scrutinize it no matter what, but I think the public would be, you know, forcing more scrutiny on the prime minister and the rhetoric that he uses than is the case today. How long does that last from where you sit?
2: So I think that you're totally right. Like, if this was a Trudeau who made that comment, I think there would be like this massive eruption of people saying, WTF is going on, guys. But in the case of Carney, I actually think he's got a lot of latitude because just who he is and what he brings to the table, and the fact that there's people from the center and the right that kind of come together. They might support the Conservatives, but they actually are happy to see him in this role. How long that's going to last? I think it's probably not going to last if Trump comes out again and says, hey, I'm putting another 200% tariffs on X, Y, and Z. But I actually think I think he's got a lot of latitude on this, and it's probably going to last for a while, because the hatred people have towards Trump is much higher than the cynicism people have towards the Liberals and Carney.
1: Tom, how long do you think that lasts? How worried are you about a month from today?
30: Not really, because, again, as Hillman pointed it out, and not a lot of people bother repeating, the deal stays in force for another 10 years, even if it's not renewed on the 1st. Any party can withdraw, denounce it, and be gone in 6 months, but I don't sense that's coming. There's another thing that's happening, too, within any 6-month period for that. it's going to be the midterm elections. And even though the gerrymandering by Trump and his acolytes has you know, clouded the picture somewhat, I have no doubt that Trump's going to lose his majority in both houses. And there's another phenomenon taking place. Remember Doug Ford's famous ad with Ronald Reagan during the World Series? But that was complicated stuff. But the average American is starting to figure out that their pickup truck is costing several thousand dollars more now because it's not Canada paying these tariffs. It's not a Canadian aluminum company paying the tariffs. It's American consumers. And it's as simple as that. And the cost of living is going up, and the cost of stuff is going up because of Trump. And he pulled off a masterful con job. You know, he's very good at what he does. He had people believing that this was other countries paying tariffs into the U.S. Treasury. It's American consumers. And that is really starting to hit home. There are good objective analyses, for example, done by Yale University. This is stuff that's being pushed out there. The average person is starting to get it. And I think that Trump's time, you know, at that particular con is starting to be up. Will he pull off something else? Sure. He's got many tricks up his sleeve, but he hasn't been able to extricate himself from the mess he got into in Iran. And I don't think that the average American is going to give him that much leeway. You know, I think that Carney's got a lot more leeway than Trump does. And I think by the end of November, things will have radically changed in the U.S.
1: Last word to you, Tim.
0: Yeah, with Trump, I don't think you look a year ahead with Trump. You can't seem to look 2 hours ahead. You have to look at about 1 o'clock in the morning and see what he's tweeting. So I'm not sure we should have a lot of fear, but we got to stay on top of this and keep at it and ultimately get something from these guys and figure out how to do it, whether it's elbows up or puckering up, whatever works, Vashi, I guess.
1: Oh boy, what a slogan! Okay, not Canada Strong, just whatever works. Thanks, guys. Appreciate the discussion as always.
3: Take care.
1: Thank you.
3: Bye,
1: Sharon Carr, Tom Mulcair, and Tim Powers, our Daily Debrief panel. Love to hear what you think about what they had to say about whether it matters, whether Canada's going to make America great again, or whether or not our interdependence with the United States is a weakness, not a strength. Both of those things have been said by the Prime Minister. Or whether you think the opposition is going too far in its criticism. All of those views I'd love to hear about. 71010 is the number to text. We're going to talk next with Stephen Fuhrer, who is in charge of procurement. So buying things for Canada's defense. Big negotiation announced with Sweden's Saab for the Global Eye. We'll talk to him about that next.
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5: Good afternoon. It's 1:30. I'm Jason Mayoff for the CTV News Update. Postal workers are giving the thumbs up to a new contract after more than 2 years of labor strife. Their union says employees voted more than 85% in favor of a 5-year deal, which includes wage increases of 6.5% and 3% in the first 2 years. A Laval man serving a life sentence for killing his two youngest children has been handed 2 more sentences. Kamaljeet Arora got 8 years for the attempted murder of his oldest daughter and 12 months for strangling his wife. And Quebec is launching an investigation into the police shooting death of a teen in Longueuil last September. The government wants to know why it took more than an hour and a half for police to notify the BEI police watchdog of 15-year-old Nouran Rezaei's death. For more news, including politicians condemning a white supremacy gathering in Shawinigan, go to ctvnewsmontreal.ca. And with the latest from the CJAD 800 Traffic Center, here's Lauren Glazer.
6: We're seeing delays on the westbound side of the 20 between Ongrenio and Norman. Also volume for northbound the Carry. It starts Sherbrooke up to the top. Southbound the Carry delays as well from the top to Van Horn. Southbound 15 has delays as well between Atwater and the Champlain. Southbound 25, volume there, you pray vote to the tunnel. We have off and on slowdowns on the westbound side of the Met now between VO and the DeCarry Interchange. E-Box has internet plans starting at $49 a month, and this will make your whole move a whole lot lighter. 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
5: Your Dormevo Weather Center forecast, a mix of sun and cloud with a chance of showers this afternoon. We might get a thunderstorm today, the high 21. Partly cloudy with a chance of showers this evening, the low 11. And mainly sunny tomorrow, the high 24. It's 19 downtown. Your next CTV News update is at 2 o'clock.
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1: It's 25 minutes before the top of the hour. Very early into the mandate of this current government, the prime minister promised that they would spend a lot more on defense, and they would do so trying to move away from a reliance on the U.S. market. He appointed a minister to oversee that process. That minister is Stephen Fuhr. He's the Secretary of State for Defense Procurement. Last week, one of the first early somewhat proof points to that strategy, the prime minister at a big defense conference in Ottawa announced that the federal government would enter into negotiations with Swedish company Saab for something called the Global Eye Surveillance System. It's a surveillance plane, but the software is Swedish. The plane is built in Canada by Bombardier. I asked Minister Fuhr if this is still a just negotiation, how many planes we're going to buy, how much is it going to cost, and don't taxpayers deserve to know those details?
2: And they will know. So right now the DIA is going through that, so we down-selected them as a preferred supplier. So we don't have a contractual obligation with them, and the DIA will go through all the finites of timeline, costs, all that stuff is being worked out, and we'll let Canadians know the details when we've inked a deal.
3: And how long do you expect, and just for people watching who aren't familiar with the acronym, the DIA is
2: Defense Investment Agency.
3: Okay, thank you. This is a new thing. So Canadians are aware, how long will that take? And does the government have the ability during that process to walk away if the deal, it does not serve the interests of taxpayers in its view?
2: It does, because Saab's been designated as the preferred supplier. And like I mentioned, there's no contract in place. So, we're hopeful. It's a great fit for Canada. And Doug Guzman at the DIA and his team will work with Saab and Bombardier to dot the T's and cross the I's and work out the business case for Canada.
3: So when you initially started in this role, and I remember our first interview, like part of what the government's announcement, the prime minister's announcement was, you know, the objective here is to essentially move away from a reliance on making these purchases from the United States and to diversify that and go elsewhere. Is that the impetus for this, or is it the right decision for the Canadian Armed Forces?
2: It's a right decision across a wide range of things. Sure, there was an identified capability that was needed. It does that. And we have a defense industrial strategy that, you know, wants to, you know, build more here in Canada, support Canadian businesses, support SMEs. So, you know, we're doing all those things in this particular procurement, including, you know, one of our KPIs is to increase our exports. And with this particular opportunity comes pretty big export opportunity. In fact, we'll be exporting finished GlobalEye aircraft out of Canada to our allies before we're ready to take the capability ourselves. This is a new capability for the Canadian Armed Forces. We haven't had this before. We participated in the capability with our NATO partners over in Geilenkirchen in Germany on their AWACS aircraft, but we haven't had a domestic capability. So that's what we're moving towards. But because this globalized in such demand and Sweden could use a capacity partner, it's quite possible we'll be building these for export before we're ready to take the planes ourselves. So this is a great, great position to be in.
3: So if I hear you correctly, like part of the reason is what I described, the imperative that your government had described previously too, which is to move away from reliance on the United States. At the same time this week, we hear the prime minister saying, you know, a strong Canada can help make America great again, which signals, you know, higher levels of interdependence in some areas. How do we reconcile those two things? Which is it?
2: Well, I think it's both and it's all. I mean, this aircraft has 20% American components on it, so right away, you know, their supply chain's integrated in this plane already. It's built in Toronto, the plane. It's militarized in Sweden. We're trying to bring that militarization piece back to Canada, so it's built and militarized here. But the American component piece will still exist, so the Americans benefit from it. We bought P-8 anti-submarine warfare aircraft. We still haven't taken delivery of those. We bought those, a Boeing product coming out of the United States. So we're still buying from the United States. But we are going to make sure that we focus a bit more on supporting our industries here in Canada and looking at other places we can buy.
3: With all due respect, the vernacular employed by the Prime Minister has not, in announcements like, you know, the lead up to this one, has not been, well, we might move a little bit away from the United States. It was very distinctly a focus of this strategy is to move away from a reliance. In this case, it was Boeing was one of the competitors. I take your point on the component parts and stuff like that. It was Boeing versus a Swedish company. You went with the Swedish company. And I'm asking how Canadians are to reconcile the rhetoric employed by your government now, all of a sudden, and the Prime Minister specifically. You know, we're moving away, we're moving away, we're elbows up. And then in New York, apparently, it's, you know, more interdependence will help MAGA.
2: You know, the bottom line is the core strategy of the defense industrial strategy is build, partner, buy. And in this particular case, for this particular capability, a large part of the weapon system is the aircraft, the air vehicle is already built in Canada. We have an opportunity to militarize this thing from end to end in Canada. It happens to have a 20% American supply chain come in there, so the Americans will benefit from this. But this is a big opportunity for Canada, like I said, to build for ourselves in this particular case. We're not going to be able to do this in every case, but in this particular case, we can do it. And what will drive which lane we take, build, partner, buy, will largely be time. Because one of the biggest criticisms of defense procurement has been time, right? So if we have lots of time, we could do it all here. We have unbelievable capacity and capability in Canada. And I would argue if we just took time off the table and said, hey, you guys got unlimited time, we'll do it all ourselves. The reality is we just don't have that. So in this case, we can go to the build partner model right away because of the air vehicle and the other opportunities. And that's the route we're going.
3: So the only thing I would, I guess, respectfully challenge in all of that is that, you know, everything I've read, and you're the military expert, not me, but every military analyst that gave a comment to a newspaper covering this announcement this week said that the Canadian Armed Forces had identified, in fact, the Boeing aircraft as better serving interoperability. And that leads me to, I think, another issue where that is the same thing that's being flagged. And we've conducted many interviews, for example, with former Chief of Defense Staff, all of whom are very used to the American products, right? And who say, in particular, when it comes to the F-35s, for example, there is greater interoperability. I know we spoke last time. Your government has been reviewing this decision for well over a year. Are you not making a decision because of the potential political blowback in the United States?
2: On the GlobalEye?
3: On the F-35s.
2: You know, there's a lot, to your point, there's a lot to think about, right? The good news is we haven't slowed anything down. It's not like, you know, people marched over to D&D and said, stop everything till we decide. It's like we are contractually obligated for 16 airplanes. We have purchased apparently long lead items on 14 more. So there's 30 airplanes. We're building infrastructure in Cold Lake and Bagotville. And we have some time to think about what the future looks like. And there's a lot of things to think about. We live in a completely different world than we did 18 months ago. So, we have to be thoughtful of what we do, and we will make the right choice, and we will announce it to Canadians when we're ready.
3: Are you hesitating to make the choice so that you can use the purchase of F-35s as leverage in negotiations?
2: No, it's not my lane because I'm not involved in the negotiations.
3: But you'll ultimately be involved in the procurement of the fighter jets.
2: We'll be involved in all the military procurements moving forward as the agency builds itself out and gets more capacity. But right now, until the decision's made, I guess we'll just have to keep it there.
3: I take your point about there being a lot to consider, but from the outside, like, you know, the initial timeline was very distinct that your government put on it. Like, there has to be a reason. Is it political in nature? Is it the fear of what Trump will do in response?
2: I'm just positing
3: against, like, the rhetoric employed by your government, which is that we're going at this elbows up, right? Doesn't feel like it.
2: We're a sovereign country. We'll make our own decisions in the best interest of Canada and Canadians. We're a thoughtful partner. We're a reliable partner. And all those things will remain. And we'll make choices based on that, those values. And we'll do it when we're ready.
3: I'll leave it on that note. Thank you very much, Minister. I appreciate your time today.
2: Thank you.
1: That's the Secretary of State in charge of defense procurement. The Prime Minister was also asked about those timelines, particularly around the F-35s. Here's what he said.
4: We will take those decisions, both of those decisions, in due course after proper deliberation and taking into account of all the considerations. First and foremost, operational requirements of the Canadian forces. Secondly, very importantly, the broader industrial benefits. We will not take an hour longer necessary to make those decisions. Thank you.
5: Are you still on track for the submarine decision by June?
4: We're still on track, yeah.
1: I would say the first deadline for the F-35s was set at the end of last summer. I'll take a quick commercial break. We've got more coming up. Stay right there.
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6: super slowing on the eastbound side of the TCAN now. Volume there between Gurdlias and Stinson on the eastbound side of the MAD. Southbound 25, volume 2, bumpy into the tunnel. Westbound MAD delays between Lacordaire and the DeCary interchange. Northbound the Carry volume, Sherbrooke up to the top. Southbound 15, volume now through Nuns Island. On the westbound side of the 20, you are losing some time before Ungrenio running back to Norman. When kids play, they win. 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
1: 10 minutes before the top of the hour, we've been focused today on federal politics and the debate around recession, the political debate, I should say, around a recession. But there's some big provincial political news in the province of British Columbia over the weekend, where the opposition Conservatives in BC elected a new leader. And if the name sounds familiar to people listening, at least here in Ottawa, it's because it is. Carrie Lynn Finley was once a cabinet minister for the federal Conservatives. She played a number of roles in shadow caucus for Conservatives as well, Conservative opposition as well. She narrowly beat out her closest competitor, Caroline Elliott, 51-49%, I believe, on the final ballot. Here is what she told people who had gathered for that leadership convention after she won.
2: We can be a powerhouse in our nation, a powerhouse no longer denied by Eastern and global elites, predatory foreign nations, and our own constitution. NDP radical ideology has devastated property rights, backroom side agreements, and the NDP's economic vandalism has to end.
1: All right, Hamish Telford is a professor of political science at the University of the Fraser Valley and is with us live on the line right now. Hi, Professor. Pleasure to welcome you to our program. Thank you for making the time.
3: You're welcome, Vashi. Good to be with you.
1: So for those of us who don't live in British Columbia, I was following the race as closely as I could. I did not, I mean, shows how naive I am. I did not think that Ms. Finley was, you know, even kind of one of the top contenders. It seemed like it was Mr. Milgard and Ms. Elliott and Ian Black. I was surprised by it. Were you at all surprised, or is that just my sort of outsider status revealing itself?
3: No, not at all. I think a lot of people in British Columbia were surprised as well. She was not perceived throughout the race to be one of the front runners. Peter Milibar was thought to be an early front runner along with Caroline Elliott. But on the first ballot, Ms. Finley came first and Mr. Milibar came last. And I think that tells you a lot about where the BC Conservative Party is these days. Mr. Milibar, sort of a veteran politician, a pragmatist, a centrist, comes last. And Ms. Finley, who ran to the far right, to the furthest right of all of the candidates, comes first. And so the BC Conservatives have redefined themselves and have a new, not only a new leader, but a new identity.
1: It also appeared from the outside like the issue of property rights ended up dominating, pardon me, the campaign. Is that your impression? And if so, why?
3: Well, broadly speaking, the issue of Indigenous title and reconciliation, the BC DRIPA law, Declaration on the Rights of Indigenous Peoples, played a huge role. And as well, that was got very personal between Ms. Finley and Peter Milibar. All of the candidates declared that they would repeal the DRIPA law, easier said than done. But leaving that aside, Ms. Finley questioned Mr. Milibar's credibility, if you will, on this issue, saying he might have a conflict of interest because his wife is Indigenous and his children are Indigenous. A very personal attack, and I fear for the reconciliation file going forward. But evidently, this was very motivating to a lot of BC Conservative voters.
1: Where did you sort of mentioned this already, but I'm wondering in the greater context of politics in BC, we see Premier Eby's numbers faltering quite significantly. I think all the recent polling had shown the leaderless Conservatives, you know, had a public opinion polling advantage, at least for the time being, over him. He has a number of weaknesses on a number of different files. How does this position the Conservatives relative to the NDP, and are they as unified as they signaled they were following, in their public statements, I should say, following the outcome?
3: Well, this is going to be the big question going forward. There's now a big separation between the NDP and the Conservatives who have taken a step or two to the right. This gives ample opportunity for Mr. Eby to move further into the middle and perhaps make his party more attractive to former Liberal voters, BC Liberal voters, who are generally not comfortable with the NDP economic and fiscal policy, but may not be comfortable with the sorts of social issues that Ms. Finley was promoting. And we've seen evidence of this already with one of the independent MLAs, Eleanor Sturco, who's no friend of the NDP, but also indicating that she could not work with the BC Conservatives under Ms. Finley's leadership. And so I think many BC Liberals are going to be feeling homeless today and trying to decide what their political future is. Can they live with either of these parties, or they're going to create sort of a center-right party of their own?
1: Do you have a gut feeling as to whether there might be the latter option pursued, and whether or not there are any obvious people who might lead that portion of that movement?
3: There's a couple of options. The BC United Party, formerly BC Liberal Party, still exists, actually, on paper. It still has an official leader in Kevin Falcon. So that's a party that could perhaps be resurrected. Another former BC Liberal, Karen Fitzpatrick, I believe her name is, in North Vancouver, is trying to launch a center-right party as well. So there are options there. Of course, people on the right know that dividing, they can forge a new sort of social democratic liberal coalition as opposed to the old liberal conservative coalition. That could bode very well for them going forward.
1: Okay, I'll leave it there, Professor. Appreciate your insights this afternoon. Thank you so much.
3: You're welcome, Bashi.
1: Thank you. Great pleasure to talk to you. Hamish Telford is a professor of political science at the University of the Fraser Valley. Very interesting conclusion to the BC conservative race over the weekend, a 5-month race, sort of some of the gossip. I don't know if that's the right word for it, but a lot of people involved with Doug Ford went to run the Caroline Elliott campaign. So in particular, according tonight, Doug Ford's campaign manager was very involved in that campaign, left, went to BC for those months. I know that because he's normally a panelist on my Sunday show. So he was absent from that role while he was running that campaign. So there's a lot of discussion here in Ottawa about how sort of the more Polyev-friendly people could have helped Carolyn Finley with membership lists, things like that, and sort of wanted her to win, versus the Ford people who were trying to get Caroline Elliott to win. And you have this sort of clash that we see play out in Ottawa in more on a federal basis between the Polyev people and the Ford people, kind of playing out in the microcosm of BC in that respect. So I'm not sure how much weight we can give to all of that, but certainly on the face of it, it does sound a little bit like that could be the case. Some of your text messages to round us out this afternoon on the recession, on what's going on with the Canadian economy. Canadians are getting fed up with the pure lack of results from this Prime Minister, one listener writes. Even Liberals should understand they are being played. Everything he promised has been a total failure. The sooner people realize that, the sooner he will be held accountable for that. It's not Trump's fault. It lays directly at the Prime Minister's door. This is Canada, not the United States. On the opposite end, literally texted right after, another listener says, never thought I'd say this, but Pierre Poilievre is starting to make me puke. His act is running extremely thin. One more listener says, election promises, still waiting. Someone else, and this is the text that actually resonated most with me. I just paid over $800, someone writes, at Costco for 4 bags, barely full with groceries. I used to pay half of it for the same things I always buy. And then the listener goes on to say, I can't afford to vote Liberal again. The first part of that text certainly jumped out at me just because I do think it's hard sometimes in the bubble of Parliament Hill to realize the degree to which costs have escalated. And if you look at the price of oil today, further increases there, which means gas is going to go up again. Like, it is so expensive to just do the basic things. I'm not laughing. I'm just sort of aghast that it's not really internalized to the degree I think that Canadians have internalized it on Parliament Hill. And I expect that to factor into debate in the House of Commons all week. I'm going to leave our program there. I'm hosting the national news out of Toronto this week, so I'll be back a week from today. Have a great rest of your day.
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8: Good afternoon. It's 2 o'clock. I'm Jason Mayall for this CTV News Update. A mix of sun and cloud today. It's 19 downtown. Weather details in minutes. Here's what's making news right now. Canada Post employees vote yes. New sentences for a man already in prison for killing his children. And Montreal will use AI to help traffic flow better. With the latest from the CJAD 800 Traffic Center, here's Lauren Glazer.
9: We're seeing a pretty busy drive on the westbound side of the 20 now between Turcotte and Norman. Also delays for northbound. The carry volume starting Sherbrooke back up to the top. Southbound 15 volume there between Atwater and the Champlain. On the eastbound side of the T-CAN, it has delays. Cudley S running through to St. Laurent on the eastbound side of the Met. More volume eastbound Met between Longjolier and Anjou. For southbound 25, it's pretty slow between Yprévaux and the tunnel. On the westbound side of the Met, you're losing time also between Pinneuf and the DeCary interchange. 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
8: In the news, postal workers have voted in favor of a new contract after a more than two-year labor dispute. Canada Post's 55,000 employees voted more than 85% in favor of the five-year deal, which includes wage increases of 6.5% and 3% in the first 2 years. In a statement, Canada Post's CEO says he's pleased with the outcome and that the new deal offers stability and a path to restore confidence in the postal system. Quebec's public security minister says there will be an administrative inquiry into the Longueuil police force after its officers were involved in the death of a teenager. 15-year-old Noran Razaei was shot last fall as patrol officers responded to a report about a masked and possibly armed people walking through a neighborhood in the Saint-Hubert district. The teen was not armed. The inquiry will look into why the BEI police watchdog was not immediately informed of the police-involved shooting. The minister, Yan Lafagnau, says he expects a report within 6 months. A Laval man was sentenced to 8 years in prison today for trying to kill his oldest daughter. Kamaljeet Arora also received 12 months for strangling his wife. Arora is already serving life with no chance of parole for 25 years for killing two of his children, aged 11 and 13, in the family home in 2022. The City of Montreal is rolling out AI traffic monitoring at 100 intersections, one of the largest deployments of such technology in North America. Mayor Soraya Martinez-Ferrada says AI is not the only solution, but it is one of the solutions.
10: We should be grateful that our City of Montreal is one of the greatest cities in terms of AI, and we should be including AI in everything that we do. Traffic lights, it's one of the ways. Mobility is the thing that has to be more fluid, and AI can help us to do that.
8: The city says the AI will track safety risks and traffic in real time. Officials say it will help spot patterns early and respond to problems more quickly. South Korean defense firm Hanwha says it has reached a deal with Algoma Steel on potentially supplying steel for military vehicles that could be made in Canada.
11: Hanwha says it's eager to start manufacturing military land vehicles in Canada with domestic labor and Canadian steel. Now, there's a big asterisk here. It's completely contingent on whether it wins the massive contract to supply the Canadian Navy with a fleet of new submarines. Hanwha is competing hard against established German submaker TKMS. One of the things it's done to strike a contrast is these potential side deals with tariff-hit industries, steel and auto manufacturing. Canada is expected to announce a winner in the coming weeks. Kyle Duggan, The Canadian Press, Ottawa.
8: And divers are once again in that flooded cave in Laos in Southeast Asia, hoping to locate the last two villagers who became trapped nearly 2 weeks ago. The other five were brought out last week. ABC's Britt Clenett tells us there has been a sign of life from the remaining men.
12: This morning, a glimmer of hope for those two miners missing for 13 days. Rescuers reporting hearing knocking signals in the sixth chamber beyond where the original five were found. Teams confirming the sounds are not echoes. It comes after the remarkable rescue of those miners who were trapped for over a week.
8: Rescue divers are using ropes, water pumps, and 3D mapping and are trying to rappel down and reach the remaining two men. For interviews and other audio, go to CJAD800.com or download the iHeartRadio app. Your Dormez-vous Weather Center forecast, a mix of sun and cloud with a chance of showers this afternoon. We might also get a thunderstorm today, the high 21. Partly cloudy with a chance of showers this evening, the low 11. And mainly sunny tomorrow, the high 24. It's 19 downtown. For all the news during the day, stream us on your smart speaker. Just say play CJAD 800. 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
17: 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It's all here on Montreal Now with Aaron Rand, CJAD 800.

Welcome to Monday. It is June the 1st today. I'm sure you know that by now. But, if you have not yet kind of moved on from May, rip that page out of your calendar. I did that this morning, actually. It's June 1st. Not going to dwell on that. Someone put together, and they do this, of course, every time there's a new month. But someone puts together a mix of American TV journalists who all begin their newscast with, "Hey, it's June 1st. And like 20 of them together all doing the same thing. So it is June 1st. Welcome to Monday. Hope you had a nice weekend, despite the Canadians' loss, of course, on Friday night. I got to tell you, so Friday night, we're at the Guess Who concert, Donald Felder of the Guess Who at Place Belle. And because I hate admitting this,

0: but I feel I need to. I do not travel a lot on the Metro. We've covered this on the show before, right? And now it's interesting because both our producers, Alice and Brian, you are regular, you know, Metro users. You take the Metro virtually every day.
1: Yeah.
0: And I understand it's a very different thing when you're down there every day, sometimes twice a day. And, you know, there's a lot of people or there's someone trying to sell you or bother you or sleeping or, you know, doing whatever. I know that. I understand that. Right?
1: We call that a regular day.
0: I know. There's, you know, it's less than perfect sometimes, right? I get on the Metro after the show Friday when we ended, drop my car near my house. I live near Georges Vanier, near that Metro, which happens to be on the Orange Line. And we talked about this before I left. I didn't want to have to transfer if I didn't have to. I got on the Orange Line to Georges Vanier, went all the way to the end to Montmorency, which is literally when you step outside across the street from Place Belle. It was an incredible experience.
1: Yeah.
0: When you don't take the Metro every day and you need to take it every now and then to get somewhere, it's fantastic.
2: Especially that stretch in the Orange Line. It's magic.
0: It's great.
2: No traffic.
0: It's fantastic.
1: It's probably my favorite venue to go watch a concert in the city, Place Belle. Just that whole travel.
0: It's so easy to get
1: to. It's so easy to get to. And either if you're driving, I personally don't need to take a car. Use the Metro.
0: Yeah.
1: You're right there. Like literally steps away from the venue.
0: Across the street, you're at Place Belle. So that part was amazing. And I really enjoyed it. And I met someone on the way back, a couple of folks who actually we were sitting and chatting and they were leaving because we both left just before the end of the concert when the guests who were on just before the end stayed almost through the whole thing. I met Ken Connors on the way in.
1: Oh, that's awesome.
0: Yeah, we had fun. So look, if you're a fan, I know I get in trouble for this every time because I'm the guy who said when Paul McCartney was at the Bell Center, which everybody raved. You remember that, right? Yeah. And I said it was okay. It was, you know, whatever. Same kind of deal with this concert. I'm a big Guess Who fan and they did a lot of, I mean, they did pretty much, I left before American Woman, which I'm assuming they did either as the last song or as their encore, but they were good. Burton Cummings, a lot of energy. But it was good. Was it the, you know, an absolutely incredible concert? Some people might think it was because when you hear the songs that you all know, whether it's These Eyes or Laughing or whatever, I didn't hear Share the Land, which I kind of hope to hear. It was fine. But Donald Felder, and I'm a huge Eagles fan. Donald Felder was for many, many years part of the Eagles. And we don't know, depending on who you believe as to why they broke up or kicked them out of the band. I don't know. It doesn't matter. So he's only apparently allowed to play the songs that he wrote as part of the Eagles, not allowed to play other stuff, which he doesn't have the rights to or something. Like I said, he's a talented musician. I think he wrote Hotel California, right? But I got the sense when he came on and he was the opening act. He kind of came on, hey, Quebec, nice to be here. And then it was 10 minutes or 20 minutes later was, hey, thanks, Quebec, see ya. No real anything in between except one song from a new album where he talked about his girlfriend, this new woman he's with. I don't know. But then again, I'm starting to think maybe this is me. But when the artist is out there and doesn't really work to connect with the audience, it just seems to me like that's kind of half a concert. The other half is, hey, I know you've been around for 40 years, you know, give me some story, give me some backstory, anything, you know, some meat, some bones.
1: Yeah, I agree with you. I agree with you totally. When I go in this and I spend money to go see a concert, no matter who it is, I do kind of want a little bit backstory, a little bit like a storytelling, like you're going out for, it's an event.
0: Connect with the audience. That's kind of what it's about. So I told Alice today, cause she said, how'd you like it? I said, it was okay. That there should be a new job created in the world of music, specifically for acts that have been around for a long time. And go back to touring, which is what a lot of them do. Someone needs to create a script for them, like a writer. They're good at singing. They're not so good at relating.
1: Yeah.
0: Create a scenario for them where they come on and give them an idea of, you know, hey, thank you for coming. You know, when we started the band in 1962, it was just me and I lived in my house. And then, you know, Randy Bachman came over and give me some of that. And intersperse it through the concert. Cause I think that would mean a lot more to people than just hearing the songs, which is great. But I think that would be great. So I'm thinking this is a new job someone needs to create.
1: That's what artists do right now who are touring right now. Like if you go to their concert, it's always like a video package, like telling a story behind the scenes and it goes throughout the whole concert.
0: I got a better idea. How about talking to the audience, not just putting up a video, right? Music brings memories. It stirs emotions. Speak to the audience. Don't just throw up a video and say, hey, if I do that, I don't have to talk to anybody. Anyway, but that's just me.
1: I'm curious. How was the crowd? I love
0: crowd
1: looking at
0: great.
1: The crowd. Okay, that's awesome.
0: Crowd was amazing. Getting into it. There were people out there dancing, some of them badly. It was a lot of fun. It really was. And by the way, worst hot dogs in the city? Place Belle. Just saying.
1: Over Bell Center?
0: Worse.
1: Over
0: much
1: Bell Center?
0: Much worse. For whatever reason. They're probably the same hot dogs. I don't know what they do there to make them worse. Anyway, that was the concert. So as I said, if you went and you enjoyed it, great. I know a lot of people did.

0: I saw Bugs Burnett posting about how great it was. So yeah, it was good. I just think it could have been more.
1: Did anyone spoil? I remember on Friday you were worried.
0: Nobody.
1: Okay, that's good.
0: Yeah, I said nobody. Don't want anybody to yell about the hockey game, right? Because I was taping it. We knew we were going to not be able to watch it going to the show. And then I realized on the way home, it was kind of like this pallor, if that's a word. This pall had come over the city. Everyone on the subway on the metro was just quiet. So you knew something was up. And then I realized the reason no one did anything at the concert is because we were down 3-0 in the first 10 or 15 minutes.
2: Yeah,
0: there was nothing to cheer about.
2: There was nothing.
0: So no one did anything. So it wasn't spoiled until I got home and watched it at 16 speed and realized we were getting killed and it wasn't going to happen. So, but it was fun nonetheless. By the way, speaking of that, if you are a fan, Brendan Gallagher announcing today officially that he is done. As far as playing with the Montreal Canadiens, which I assume means he's done as a professional hockey player. He's been here 14 years. And I actually got emotional at the microphone today when he announced this. Listen to this.
3: It's been truly a privilege to play in front of him. It's an opportunity that not a lot of players get in this league. I've got it to do it for 14 years now, and it's not lost on me how special it was to call the Bell Center home. The very first time I set foot in this organization, you know, management, coaches, teammates have had along the years. It's been ups and downs, but I don't have a single regret. So it's pretty clear. I'll be kind of moving on here, but, incredibly...
0: tearing up here.
3: Sorry. Jeez. No, I'm just very fortunate.
0: Brendan Gallagher, great, great player, great, great guy. I only wish he'd had a chance to play in more than one game all the way through the playoffs. I think that could have helped, but what do I know? So that's today, although my favorite quote from today from the year, you know, they do a press conference at the end of the year looking back, and there was a lot of stuff, but sometimes, you know, less is more. This is Kent Hughes, right, the Canadiens president. Six words is all it took when he was asked about, you know, this year. This is what he said.
4: We just got to get better, period.
0: We just got to get better, period. That was it. End of the day, that's just basically it. We just got to get better. By the way, I hope you'll indulge me. Given the end of the season, I put together some lyrics and contacted our CJD singers to have them put something together here based on what I wrote. So as we all look back, because the Canadiens gave us an unbelievable season, truly incredible. Don't think anyone expected we'd get this far. So from us to you, the CJD singers, here you go.

0: There you go, from our CJD Singers to the Montreal Canadiens. Thank you, guys. You're the best. Let's go to traffic. CJD 800 Traffic Center. Lauren Glazer going to check on the drive. Lauren, how we doing?
1: Good afternoon, Aaron. Already pretty busy on the westbound side of the 20. The volume starting at Turcotte, running back to Norman. Northbound 13 delays as well. Before the TCAN Optimary Barassa for the eastbound side of the TCAN delays also. Code Lias runs through to St. Laurent, the eastbound side of the Met. More volume eastbound Met, Longchalier through to Anjou. For southbound 25, it's busy between Prévost and the tunnel. Westbound side of the Met, volume there between P9 and the DeCarry interchange. Northbound DeCarry, that is difficult its length. Also delays now southbound 15 between Atwater and the Champlain. 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
0: All right. 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Before we move on, just a couple more pieces of business. First of all, someone just texted in, please tell Aaron to have everyone pray for that little girl from LaSalle who got hurt in that bouncy house, the bouncy castle that came down with those winds yesterday. So I just checked with Jason before the news to see if there was an update. We do not have an update on her situation, but obviously we're praying for her as well. So if you did not hear, I will tell you, I did not even know we had this wind issue yesterday. I must have fallen asleep at home. But it was severe enough that it blew over, in this case, in LaSalle, that bouncy castle, right? Three people were hurt. The other two apparently okay. This little girl, she's only 3 years old. Serious enough that she had to be treated in hospital. So if we get an update to that, I will certainly pass that along. Our thoughts are with her and her family. Just to mention something else, you tend to forget about these things. Alice reminded me to bring this up. So today's June 1st, which means if you are a part of the Canadian Dental Care Plan, in other words, you qualify, today's the deadline, right? Yeah. June 1st to renew your coverage, or else you lose it, right?
2: You lose it. That's pretty much it. So, it's midnight, 11:59, today to renew your coverage. You have to prove four things, to be able to renew. You cannot have private dental insurance, through your employer or through a student organization. You and your spouse, must have filed your tax returns. Your adjusted family net income cannot be over $90,000. Right. And you have to be, of course, a Canadian resident. So again, the deadline is tonight. And if you don't fill it out by tonight, that means that you will lose your coverage.
0: Yeah, it lapses until you actually get, you know, you're confirmed
2: exactly.
0: For the next year.
2: And
0: it's a year at a time.
2: You have to file a whole new application. And all the treatments you get while you're not covered, it won't be reimbursed retroactively.
0: Covered, yeah.
2: So
0: okay.
2: Really important that you do that. And all of that can be done on Canada.ca. And it's your My Service Canada account. All the information is there. Very easy to follow online.
0: Okay. Thank you for that. I said some business to take care of. The other thing I want to mention, this was on our News Canada Post. Their workers voted today and they have accepted. That's good news. The latest contract. So the good news is Canada Post workers voting to accept that contract. This thing's been lingering forever. So when you go into a Canada Post office, maybe congratulate the person working there. The good news is with this, no strikes in the offing. Fingers crossed. Knock on wood. So yeah, that story's in the news today as well. There is also an announcement coming up at about, that we are told, 5 o'clock this afternoon from the Prime Minister, Mark Carney, commenting on anti-Semitism, the issue that, of course, has been very much in the news in Canada now for quite some time. I think a lot of people wondered why more had not been said. There have been issues everywhere, situations in Toronto, situations obviously here in Montreal as well. So we will hear from the Prime Minister at 5 this afternoon to hear what he has to say. And by the way, if I heard this right, my understanding is there will be no questions taken after his announcement, which is a bit odd, but maybe not. But whatever there is, when that statement happens, we'll play that back for you just after 5 o'clock. All right. All this said, let me get to... Oh, I had one last thing to mention. Just personal business here, sorry, because it is a Monday after a weekend. I had a very relaxing weekend, by the way. You guys, good weekend, everybody? Yeah? I don't know why that is. And then I thought maybe because we didn't go out to eat one of the nights. We were home the whole weekend, which is really just, it was kind of cool. And I also watched an old Woody Allen movie, Manhattan. Have you ever seen Manhattan? 1979. It's in black and white. It's set to a George Gershwin soundtrack. George Gershwin's a composer.
2: Just in case.
0: You might want, it's really, really good. Marielle Hemingway, the actress, is 17 years old in this movie. And she's dating Woody Allen. I'll leave it at that because you know how that kind of plays out later in real life. But it's just such a beautiful movie. It's just, I don't know. 89, 09, 09, like 50 years old now, roughly, right? Almost. And it's still great. So there was that. And then I did, Brian, you know, you mentioned the grocery list on the weekend, right? So what did I do? I went out and bought a lobster because you said they're on special.
3: Yeah.
0: Right? So I'm at IGA doing my regular shopping for bagged salad. And I bought a lobster because they're there. And they're like, they look really, this one was just, you know, looked like it worked out.
3: It was calling for you.
0: It looked like, you know what? This is a serious lobster. So I took it home. And, you know, it's a mess, obviously, to try to, it's cooked, right? So it's a mess to try to take stuff apart. So do you know what I did? I went on YouTube, honestly. How to shell a lobster. And the first video I came on, the guy was great. It took like 2 minutes. And instead of snapping the tail, you're supposed to twist. Things I didn't know from having had lobster before. And it was great. I felt like I knew what I was doing when I took it apart. It didn't make as big a mess, and it was fantastic. Of course, I'm the only one who ate it because it wasn't an organic lobster. So my wife wouldn't have any, which was fine. But you know what? Thank you for the heads up.
3: No problem.
0: It was amazing.
3: I do that all the time, by the way. The YouTube.
0: By lobsters?
3: No, well, the YouTube thing.
0: Like, on how to do stuff?
3: Well, yeah. You don't know how to do
0: it's great.
3: It's right there.
0: I just think, in my mind, who is the person who decides, you know what, I'm going to make a video of how to shell a lobster? Like, I would never think to do something like that. And it's like you find one, there's like 50 of them. That's your content, I guess, if you're a creator, right?
2: Isn't there also like this guy that is like the internet dad and he does all on YouTube? I don't know his handle, but its whole thing is like he's a dad to everyone that doesn't have a dad near them to do practical things like unclog a toilet.
0: Oh, that's cool.
2: Or like use a sawing machine or like something like that. It's really strange.
0: I've never seen him, but you know what?
2: I'll find it for you.
0: I'd kind of define these when I need to find them, but how to shell a lobster. I just, for whatever reason, thought that was kind of cool. All right. So let me get to our question of the day for today, which concerns something that's going on in the city for a while. Apparently it's time, ladies and gentlemen, in Montreal or in Quebec, to be fair, for a new round of too hot to handle. Or, I don't want it, you take it. No, I don't want it, you take it. You see, that's what's playing out now on Quebec's new secularism law that was passed back in April, Bill 9, which turns collective religious practices on public streets and in parks. Did I say turns? I meant bans collective practices. Unless a municipality specifically authorizes it. Now, you know how this works. I'll tell you why I'm bringing it up. Because last week or 2 weeks ago was the Portuguese community. Couldn't get a straight answer from the city. So Montreal, once this law was passed, right? This is a provincial law. So in Montreal, what are they doing? Montreal decided to let each of its 19 boroughs apply the law independently. And the result has been chaos. I think that's accurate. One borough denying a Portuguese Catholic procession, as I said. That procession, by the way, has been taking place for years. While another borough on the same day approved a Sikh parade. But now the organizer of Montreal's annual March for Jesus has been bounced between City Hall and his borough back and forth for 2 months and still doesn't know if he's going to get a permit for his parade, demonstration, whatever you want to call it. So that's what I said. I think we can all agree there's a problem here. The biggest part is nobody seems willing to fix this. So again, the backstory. Back in early April, Quebec passes Bill 9. It expands the province's secularism law, now bans collective religious practice on public streets and parks. Processions, marches, public prayers, that's it. Under this new law, you work it out. Unless a municipality specifically gives you permission, it's prohibited. But as I said, in Montreal, the city decided, I'm sure in a most magnanimous way to delegate that decision to each of its 19 individual boroughs, which honestly basically seems to me like, you know what, let them do the dirty work here, not the city. So Plateau Mont-Royal denies the Portuguese Catholic procession, which, by the way, went on anyway because the Portuguese Association called police and said, can we do this? We've done it every year. Like, yeah, sure, go ahead. So I'm trying to understand what's going on. This March for Jesus event that's gone on since 2018 has never had a problem. There's been no problems. Guy tries to get a permit this time around. The Ville-Marie Borough first denied him and says what? They said it was a city decision. Then the city said, no, it's the borough's decision. Bottom line, he still doesn't have an answer. He called the situation, described it as total confusion. And by the way, it's worth noting the opposition here. I liked it when they said, it seems the law did not take into consideration that beyond the practice of religion, there are people's communities and there's history here. So here we are. A Catholic procession gets turned away in the Plateau. A Sikh parade gets the go-ahead in LaSalle. And a man has been organizing the same march for 8 years. Can't get a straight answer from anybody. So my question to you today, I don't know, simply this. This is not working, okay? So what should be allowed on our streets and what shouldn't? And who gets to decide? Parades, demonstrations, marches that have gone on here forever, they're now off the books? So a Portuguese parade demonstration, that's okay to go until it's not okay to go, then it is okay to go, then it's not. That's what we have right now. Every community in Montreal has a religious event, a procession, a street celebration, whatever, with faith roots. Doesn't matter whether it's Greek Orthodox, Italian Catholic, Haitian, Jewish, Muslim, Indigenous. So what should be allowed on our streets and what shouldn't? As I said, and who gets to decide? Who gets the final decision on whether they get a go-ahead or not? Is it fair that the city just passes it off to the boroughs and then the boroughs can't make up their mind? What should the right way to do this be? Or maybe just, you know, the idea here, let's be honest, in Quebec, provincially, with secularism is we don't want any of this. So what does the province do? It just says, okay, here's the law. You deal with it any way you want to. Montreal is not sure what to do, so it hands it off to the individual boroughs. Look, I have an idea. Maybe this is kind of crazy. Tell me, please. I understand and support the idea that you can have your demonstration, your protest. We live in a democracy. That's okay. That's good. Your voices can be heard as long as they're respectful. How about we just create areas in each community, whatever borough you happen to be in, you want to go ahead and file your petition or your request, but it has to be in this particular place. You can't tie up a street. You can't block traffic. We'll give you a place where you can go and voice your democratic right. Is that wrong somehow? We're still letting you go ahead. We're just restricting where you do it. But apparently that's not good enough. I don't know. Tell me what you think. This is what's happening now. The new secularism law is a complete mess, as I said. City can't decide, boroughs can't decide, and here we are stuck in the middle. What should happen? Should these gatherings be banned altogether? That's what secularism wanted to do. Or should they be allowed to go on? How do we fix this? Who should be allowed on our streets and who shouldn't? Or I should say, what should and what shouldn't? Your calls, 790-0800, text at 514-790-0800 when we come back after news.
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7: 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I'm Jason Mayoff with a CTV News Update. The years-long labor dispute at Canada Post is finally over. 55,000 postal employees have voted 85% in favor of a new contract. They'll get 6.5% and 3% wage increases in the first 2 years of the five-year deal. The SQ has launched an investigation into that racist gathering Saturday in Shawinigan to determine whether charges of inciting hatred should be laid. A banner displayed at the gathering said, quote, "I remember a white Quebec." And Quebec's public security minister has ordered an inquiry into Longueuil police over the fatal shooting of 15-year-old Nouran Rezaei. It'll look into why the BEI police watchdog was not notified immediately. It took police more than an hour and a half to contact the bureau. For more news, including a toddler in hospital after an inflatable castle was blown around in the wind, go to CTVNewsMontreal.ca. And with the latest from the CJAD 800 Traffic Center, here's Lauren Glazer.
1: We're seeing delays now. Northbound 13 volume starting before the T-can running up to Henri Bourassa. Also delays southbound 13 between Hickmore and Otter Route 20. Westbound side of the 20 volume as well before Ungrinio to Norman. On the eastbound side of the 20, it has delays also between 32nd and 1st Avenue. Northbound the carry difficult. Its length also delays southbound the carry from the top to Van Horn. Southbound 15 pretty busy between De La Vérendrye and the Champlain. A lot of off and on volume 2 on the westbound side of the Met. Starts now VO out to the DeCarry interchange. While traffic is slowing down, the need for blood still remains constant. Emma Quebec needs new donors today. 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Traffic and transit every 15 minutes on CJAD 800. 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
7: Your Dormevu Weather Center forecast, a mix of sun and cloud with a chance of showers this afternoon. We might get a thunderstorm today, the high 21. Partly cloudy with a chance of showers this evening, the low 11. And mainly sunny tomorrow, the high 24. It's 20 degrees downtown. Your next CTV News update is at 3 o'clock.
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0: All right, I'm asking you today, and this is based on a story that appeared on the weekend, the gentleman trying to organize the March for Jesus in Montreal, an event that's been going on here since 2018, can't get a straight answer from the city. Can I have my event? Can I not have my event? I've had it. It's always been peaceful. There's never been a protest. But now, with Quebec's Bill 9, you know, the one that bans secular gatherings, if you will, pretty much anywhere, Montreal gets to take this law and interpret it the way it feels it should. So it's handed it off to the boroughs, which of course means we don't have to deal with it. Let the boroughs deal with it. So now nobody knows what to do. I keep bringing up the one that, of course, was in the news a couple of weeks ago. Portuguese want to get together. They have an event every year. They apply for a permit. The borough says no. City says yes. Borough says no. Eventually, they go to the police and say, look, you know us. We've done this every year. Can we? And the police, you know what? Go ahead. This is where we are right now. See, community, after the Portuguese community gets a no, they get a yes. They have their... So clearly this is not working the way it is right now. My question is, what do we do? And I said, look, just thinking, trying to think out of the box. You support the idea that, you know what? You get to have your gathering, your public event, right? You get to say what you have to say, whatever it happens to be, whether, as I said, it's Greek Orthodox or Italian Catholic or Jewish or Haitian or whatever else. That's always been okay. What's not okay is obviously when people sit in the middle of a street on prayer mats in the middle of downtown and block traffic. I don't care what you are, whether you're Muslim, Haitian, Chinese, or whatever. That act in and of itself, first of all, is against the law municipally, but it was allowed to happen. I'm not talking about that. I'm talking about something like the Greek Orthodox parade that happens every year, right? These things have been going on. They've been fine. They should continue to go on. But given this new provincial law, this secular law that we have now, where we don't want to see any of this, it's left municipalities, Montreal. I don't know what it is in the rest of the province. If they're just simply saying, no, nobody can do it. I don't know. I just know here it's impossible to get an answer because you're told one thing from the city, another from the borough you happen to be in, and that doesn't work. So my question to you today is simply that. When you try to legislate something as personal and community rooted as religious expression, how do you apply the rules that make it clear enough to everyone? Because it's not working. What should be allowed on our streets and what shouldn't? And who gets to decide? Can someone please let these people know? And I wonder if that would include the Canada Day parade, which our outgoing mayor basically said wasn't going to happen last year. I don't think there was a whole lot of interest from organizers, but regardless. And I said, again, maybe this is not thinking out of the box. Maybe this is just too crazy. I said, look, if this is an issue, which it is, why can't we just take a spot in every community, in every borough, and say, if you want to have your event, this is where you get to have it. You don't get a choice. This is where these sorts of events are allowed to happen. You convene here. Is that crazy? Is that somehow wrong? Because to me, it seems kind of like logical, to which one texter wrote, Aaron, are you kidding? That makes too much sense. Don't even think about it. Thank you, John. So I would like to know from you, what's the deal? What do? We have to find another way. We're not going to simply say, are we? No more parades or demonstrations of any kind in the city of Montreal. As diverse as this city is, we're not going to allow that to happen anymore, because I think that's clearly the wrong decision to make. I want to know what you think. 790-0800. Nick's on the line. Nick, what do you think?
19: Well, I think your suggestion, it's not workable, because if I think of the Catholic Church, for example, this coming weekend, the Corpus Christi procession, that takes place around the church block. Doesn't take a lot of space, but a church, the immediate surrounding of the church.
0: Okay.
19: So I think that you provided a possible out. Number one is rescind the law as it is. Number two, delegate all responsibilities, because in the final analysis, it's the police that has to close the streets if you need it, et cetera. Centralize all of the decision to the local police station in the boroughs. And they should have the only decision as to whether it takes place. Of course, following deadlines, full explanation of the event, how much police involvement is required, is there street closures, or are you going to use only the sidewalks? But let them give the permission, which happened in the Portuguese situation.
0: So you're saying take it out of the hands of the government. Nick, you're saying take it out of the hands of the government entirely. Just leave it to the police.
19: Delegate.
0: Okay.
19: Have a general statement in principle, because the province needs that as a secular society. But all decision making as to what is going to take place is going to be the local police department. They're the ones who really are the people most involved. If you leave it to the politicians, you're going to get all kinds of different directions, because they all got different. But the police department is the one for law and order and making sure that the streets are safe for those events to take place.
0: So, Nick, who gets to say?
19: A lot of the events take place around the churches or around the synagogue or around the temples.
0: So who gets to say no here? Just the police?
19: If the police finds out that in terms of what you're requesting is beyond what is possible, in terms of you didn't meet the deadlines, too many people concerned, they can set guidelines, and we have to abide by those guidelines. Okay. But at least the voice will be the police, who's ultimately responsible for the peacekeeping around that event.
0: All right. And my idea of just having it in a particular area, no matter what it is you're protesting or demonstrating or want to say, you're not good
19: but
0: with that.
19: How could, for example, I'm using an example. How could a celebration of X church take place someplace 3, 4, 5, 6 blocks away from the church?
0: Well, I mean, it would take place in the church, so that wouldn't be an issue, or in front of the church, so that's
19: Well, if as long as it's allowed to go around the block of the church, whatever event it is, there are certain events that are inside. There are certain processions once, twice a year that take place on the sidewalks around the church.
0: Yeah, problem with that is, I think, for example, the Greek Orthodox every year, right? They do that down Jean Talon, I think, right?
19: Yes, yes.
0: That's on a city street.
19: See, in Laval, it just happened this past Easter. The police department just closed off the street, and there was no question, no problem. It continued. So it is really the police department who really has a decision, as long as they're given the right to make that decision.
0: You know, that's actually probably not a bad idea for the city, because you can see the city wants nothing to do with having to decide who does or doesn't get a permit. They keep saying the boroughs will decide. They don't want to decide. So maybe you're right. Maybe it should be the police should be the ultimate arbiters here of what gets to happen and where it gets to happen, and they get the final yes or no. I kind of like that idea. All right. Nick, thank you for the call. Michael, what do you think?
20: Hey, Aaron, thanks for taking my call. Yeah. Well, yeah, I agree with Nick, and I agree with you, but I'm also wondering how – only this province could take a nuanced issue and convert it into some sort of culture war because they're trying to have a symbolic fight. We've had these parades and events for years prior without issue. We also, as you stated, have laws that say, listen, you can have an event, but you can't block a street without proper organization. You can't stop traffic. And you can't, obviously you can't have anything that would endanger the public. I don't understand how they could take a simple situation, a simple problem, and make the most complicated solution ever where the right hand doesn't even know what the left hand is doing. It's like the house is living on fire, but let's take a flamethrower just to make sure it is.
0: You know, you bring up such a good point. It's so true. This shouldn't be difficult at all. I understand much of this may come from, you know, the pro-Palestinian protests, which the city or police did not do much of a job on, and that's, of course, back in the news over the past week or so. But you're right. These things, many of these parades have been going on for years and years. There has never been a problem. So now what are we doing? It seems like we're actually creating a problem to deal with this. So I agree with you. With respect to this idea of, you know what, if it's going to be in an individual borough and the city is absolving itself of having to make a decision, what about having it in a regular spot? Does that make any sense, or am I out on left field on this?
20: It makes perfect sense, because I'll tell you, in my friend who's got married recently, I'm Greek, we have these celebrations in Laval called Panagitis. And these celebrations are usually in public spaces that aren't necessarily next to the church. They're in a parking lot, or they go and ask, basically rent out the space. So this is already being done in practice with other stuff. I mean, there's Diwali ceremonies that are happening where they rent out spaces and halls and they do their thing. I don't see why such a simple solution is causing this province to have such a difficult way of answering it.
0: Michael, appreciate the call as always. Thank you so much. So look, I'm just trying to understand this. You know, again, I thought my idea, you know, I tend to kind of try to think out of the box sometimes about having a place to call her. Nick, who said, wait a second, if we're celebrating at a church, we should be allowed, regardless of what borough it's in, we should be allowed to do it at the church. Sure, fine. If it's in a church, great. That's not an issue. If you want to be somewhere else in that particular borough celebrating, then okay, go to the place that's set aside is where you go to have a demonstration or a gathering, wherever it happens to be. Crazy? Kyle, what do you think?
21: I think, like you and Mike and everyone else is saying, it makes sense. But what's not making sense is we know who caused the problem. We know what group of people caused this problem. It wasn't a problem for many, many years until people took advantage of it and they wanted to make a point of it. You know, bringing their culture here and disrespecting us by praying in the streets and blocking off the streets and disrupting normal human beings' lives. And they did it in front of their churches and everything. I mean, we know what caused this problem. And they were the ones, I hate to say it like that, but they were the ones who made this problem.
0: Mm-hmm.
21: Because you're right. There was festivals and parties and anything many, many, many years since, you know, beginning of time. And people took it too far. And now it's a big problem.
0: Yeah, now we're paying the price. I agree with you. Look, I mean, let's call a spade a spade. Before the pro-Palestinian protest started to even make the news, and they continue, by the way. The event I'm referring to, where they basically sat in the middle of a downtown street on prayer mats, again, I remember talking about this at the time. There were no arrests, and that's okay. And if it's okay for one group, think about everybody else who's thinking, well, maybe we can do that too. So yes, I think that is where the problem started. But to, you know, to Mike's point, or Michael's point rather, the idea is, you know what? Let's just kind of try to be reasonable here and apply this new bill, if you will, to deal with people who've done nothing wrong for years and years and years when they've had their particular parades in the city. Why should they be the ones who are suddenly going to be punished? That to me does not make any sense at all. Kyle, appreciate the call. Thank you for your calls and texts. I think I'll bring this back after 4 o'clock as well. All right, let's get to traffic. CJD 800 Traffic Center. See what's going on this Monday afternoon. Lauren Glazer's got a check. Lauren?
1: Aaron, we are having a tough time northbound. The carry, the volume starting Sherbrooke back up to the top. Also delays southbound the carry from the top to Van Horn. Southbound 15, that is busy between De La Vérendrye and the Champlain. Also delays on the westbound side of the 20, starting now Turcotte at the Norman. Eastbound side of the T-CAN, lots of volume also. Cavendish to Papineau on the eastbound Met, again between Lacordaire and Anjou. Busy drive also for southbound 25 between Yves Prévost and the tunnel. A lot of off and on volume as well on the westbound side of the Met, starting now VO back to the DeCary interchange. 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
0: All right, thank you, Lauren. 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
0: All right, let's take a look at the calendar for today. Ladies and gentlemen, today is a National Dinosaur Day. I like that they still have this on the calendar, National Dinosaur Day. Why is it that kids, by the way, always love dinosaurs? Doesn't matter that they're millions of years old. Kids love dinosaurs.
3: I actually saw a story the other day, and it was like, if your kid has an interest in dinosaur early on, that's a sign that they'll, like, be, you know, kind of smarter later on.
0: Does it count if they take their little plastic dinosaurs and just throw them all over the place?
3: Oh,
0: that's
3: absolutely.
0: Still a good sign?
3: Absolutely, in my opinion. In my humble opinion.
0: That's my little guy, Orlo. For National Dinosaur Day, yes, of course, there is a song. This is real, by the way. The group was called Was Not Was. I actually remember this. This goes back to 1987. That's right. I'm not sure if it was a dance or not. It's called Walk the Dinosaur. Remember this?

0: I think this could come back. I think someone needs to re-record this song because that's kind of cool. Walk the Dinosaur, again from 1987. And of course there was, it seems to me, on National Dinosaur Day, we should, you know, pay tribute to the band that was actually named after a dinosaur, T-Rex. Get it on. Right? Yeah. Good song. Bang a gong, T-Rex, because dinosaurs. So happy National Dinosaur Day. It is also today National Game Show Day on the calendar. National Game Show Day. Now, I'm going to play, they rank these the three most popular game show, TV, like TV game show themes. You'll recognize all three. Right? And Family Feud. There have been so many over the years. These are considered three of the best ones. But here's the story. I found this out today. I never knew this. The first one, the Jeopardy theme. Check this out. The story goes this way. Merv Griffin, who created the show, by the way, Jeopardy, wrote that theme in about 30 seconds, originally as a lullaby for his son Tony in the 1960s. He hummed it into a tape recorder, and it sat unused for years. Then when Jeopardy needed that think music, right, in 1984, he remembered it, dusted it off, registered the copyright. That throwaway lullaby eventually earned him, because it's been on the show forever, an estimated $70 million in royalties, one of the most lucrative 30 seconds of music ever written by anyone anywhere. That's the think music from Jeopardy. That's crazy. All right, some of what I found on the internet for you right now. So this is a clip from a movie. If you don't know it, I'll tell you what it is at the end. I just think when you know it's not going to work out between you and that particular woman.
1: I will try and be as direct and honest with you as I possibly can be. I am positive that you are the most unattractive man I have ever met in my entire life. You know, in the short time we've been together, you have demonstrated every loathsome characteristic of the male personality and even discovered a few new ones. You are physically repulsive, intellectually retarded, you're morally reprehensible, vulgar, insensitive, selfish, stupid, you have no taste, a lousy sense of humor, and you smell. You know, you're not even interesting enough to make me sick.
0: Maybe the best put down ever. Anybody has, you recognize that? That is Cher to Jack Nicholson from the movie Witches of Eastwick. Someone posted that the other day. I thought it was great. All right, some comedy today. Who do we got for you today? Comedy? Brian Scalero. Here you go.
2: I don't like getting woken up. I hate getting woken up. I get woken up by guys trimming trees outside my window. 7 a.m. trimming trees. Exactly at 7. Like the clock went and they started. Which means they were on the trees ready at 6:58. So we're going to be jerks in 2 minutes. So what I wanted to do was wait for them to finish trimming and just follow one of the guys to his house. Stand outside his bedroom window, wait for him to go to bed. Just go, Ryan! And then just be quiet for 5 minutes and go, why would you do that at 7 a.m.? Trees are going to be there at noon. They don't leave. They don't walk. They're not the trees from Lord of the Rings.
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0: Alrighty, Brian Callisar with a look ahead to what's going on. BK, it's cooking.
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0: Hold
4: in town.
0: What's up? Hang on.
4: You want to play Mamma Mia?
0: Yeah, go ahead. Just to kind of set the mood. Okay. I have no idea what this is.
4: Is this Mamma Mia?
0: It's a different kind of Mamma Mia, I think. I'm not entirely sure. Never mind.
4: All right.
0: Forget that.
4: What are you watching over there?
0: I don't know what that is. I asked for Mamma Mia. I don't know what came up.
4: Tonight, two concerts in town. ASAT Rocky's at the Bell Center tonight. Doors open at 7. Show starts at 8 o'clock. Tickets start at about $73. Now, I'm not sure, but Rihanna might be in the city as well. Now,
0: what?
4: ASAT Rocky and Rihanna, they're married. She's been traveling along with him on tour. So Rihanna might be here in the city. Baby Keem is at MTELUS tonight.
0: I'm sorry?
4: Baby Keem, Kendrick Lamar's cousin. Baby Keem.
0: Baby Keem.
4: Baby Keem. Keem. K-E-E-M. Keem.
0: Keem.
4: Keem. Baby Keem.
0: Familiar with that?
4: Yeah, I love him. He's at MTELUS. He was here last night. Had a great show.
0: Wow.
4: Doors open at 7. Show starts at 8:30. Tickets start at about $83. But tomorrow, remember this is a big concert. Josh Groban along with Jennifer Hudson. They're at Place Belle in Laval. Tickets start at about $77. Late night guys. Jimmy Fallon has Tina Fey, Marlo Wayans, and Aaron's favorite baseball player, Jazz Chisholm Jr.
0: Yeah.
4: Over on Jimmy Kimmel, he has Olivia Wilde. If you're looking for a movie to watch on AMC, Adam Sandler and Jennifer Aniston, they start in Just Go With It at 8 o'clock, followed by My Cousin Vinny at 10:45. And over on TNT at 10:30, Barbie. NHL Stanley Cup Final begins tomorrow night between the Carolina Hurricanes and the Vegas Golden Knights. Game time is scheduled for 8 o'clock. According to Bizoja, the Carolina Hurricanes are favored to win the Stanley Cup. Aaron, prediction.
0: You know, it's hard not to like Carolina way they dismantle the Canadians. I got to take Carolina. But then again, this is the same Las Vegas team that came back 3-0 to Colorado and won that game.
4: Yeah.
0: I'll take Carolina in 6.
4: Carolina. Yeah, they're really scary and good at when they're playing, when they're clicking.
0: Hold on. Ask Alice.
4: Oh, Alice.
5: Carolina in 4.
0: What?
4: Wow.
5: Yes.
0: 4. A sweep.
5: Yes.
0: Okay.
5: I would love to see Vegas be eliminated in 4.
0: Wow. Why do you hate Vegas?
5: Well, they picked Carter Hart, and that will always sting.
0: Why?
5: Very much. Hockey Canada trial. Yeah.
0: One of the guys who was part of it.
5: Exactly.
0: Oh, okay. Okay. Fair enough. All right.
4: NBA Finals matchup is set. New York Knicks, they're going to tip off with the San Antonio Spurs. Series begins on Wednesday night, according to Mizoja. The San Antonio Spurs are heavy favorites, but everybody is jumping on the Knicks bandwagon. Again, Knicks haven't won the NBA championship in 53 years. Is your daughter and your son-in-law attending? Are they going to go?
0: Did you hear how much it is to get in? I heard this on a report on the weekend.
4: I didn't even check it.
0: $4,000.
4: Wow.
0: Is your cheapest way in, apparently, right
4: to
0: now.
4: To get into the MSG?
0: To one. To watch the Knicks in San Antonio in New York. $4,000. They say some tickets are, so you can ask whatever you want, obviously. Someone's asking $100,000 for the best seats.
4: Yeah, that city is gonna go.
0: It's insane.
4: If they win, that city is going to explode.
0: Or if they lose. Either way,
4: New York's gonna explode.
0: Try to burn the city down.
4: Finally, we are officially in World Cup countdown mode. 10 days until the first match. Mexico, South Africa, Thursday, June 11th, 3 PM. Team Canada, though, they're playing tonight in a friendly matchup against Uzbekistan at 9 o'clock. And mark this, Team Canada will be playing in Montreal at Stade Saputo for another tune-up game against Ireland this Friday, June 5th. Game time scheduled for 7:30. Tickets start at about $100.
0: Oh, well, that's a good deal.
4: Yeah, not bad.
0: Okay. So anyway, for those who are excited, here they are. I think this is actually it here. I got it right. There you go.
4: Mamma Mia.
0: No, Baby Keem. Doing his version of Mamma Mia.
4: You know what? That'd be great.
0: So when is this Mamma Mia show again?
4: Mamma Mia, it's taking place October 13th to the 18th, but tickets go on sale this Friday.
0: Last days are?
4: Yeah.
0: All right, cool. I'm bringing this up a second. I haven't heard this in a while.

0: All right, Jason's standing by with your news. And then when we come back, we're going to talk to a woman who has scaled Mount Everest, not once, but twice. That's pretty amazing in and of itself until you find out that the most recent scaling of Mount Everest came while she was fighting stage 4 breast cancer. That story's next.
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4: Good afternoon. It's 3:02. I'm Jason Mayoff for the CTV News Update. A mix of sun and cloud today. It's 20 degrees downtown. Weather details in minutes. Here's what's making news right now. The Canada Post labor dispute is over. Police investigating that white supremacy event in Shawinigan and members of Montreal's Congolese community affected by the new Ebola travel restrictions. For the latest from the CJAD 800 Traffic Center, here's Lauren Glazer.
5: We're seeing a pretty slow drive on the eastbound side of the T-Can. The volume starting Cavendish to Papineau on the eastbound Mend, again between Lacordaire and Anjou. Southbound 25 volume there between Yprevo and the tunnel. We have delays also on the westbound side of the Mend now between VO and the DeCary interchange. Northbound the Carry is slowing. Sherbrooke up to the top. Delays also southbound the Carry now from the top to Côte Saint-Catherine. Pretty busy. Southbound 15 to La Vérendrye to the Champlain. Pretty busy as well on the westbound 20 between Turcotte and Norman. Northbound 13 volume as well between Cover 2 and Henri Bourassa. 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Traffic and trends at every 15 minutes on CJAD 800. 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
4: In the news, Canada Post workers have voted to accept their contract after more than 2 years in a labor dispute.
6: It includes wage increases of 6.5% and 3% in the first 2 years. Canada Post and the union have long sparred over wages and structural changes to the postal service, with workers taking to the picket line on multiple occasions. About 60% of the union board endorsed the deal, but the union's president asked members to reject it. She argued it rolls back rights and compensation. Canada Post's CEO is pleased with the outcome and says it offers a path to restore confidence in the postal system. Jason White, The Canadian Press.
4: Provincial police are investigating that racist gathering on the weekend in Shawinigan. At one point, attendees unfurled a banner that read, Je me souviens d'un Québec blanc. I remember a white Quebec. Nouveau Info says the investigation will determine whether charges of inciting hatred should be laid. The gathering prompted a strong reaction from Quebec politicians who condemned the gathering. The city of Shawinigan has issued a statement denouncing the demonstration and said no official request had been made for the event to take place. The Quebec government wants to know why it took so long for Longueuil police to notify the BEI police watchdog after last year's shooting. Police shot and killed a 15-year-old boy in September of last year. The Public Security Minister, Yan Lafrenière, says the investigation will focus on the notification process to the BEI by Longueuil police. The BEI says police waited an hour and 36 minutes to tell them what happened. City of Montreal will be installing AI at 100 intersections to improve traffic flow. Mayor Soraya Martinez-Ferrada says she wants to ensure artificial intelligence is included in everything the city does.
7: We've put some money into the SPVM in order to get more cameras in the city. Those cameras hopefully will have to be connected also to the whole data center that we have, and that's one of the things that we wanted to do, especially with the compteur au niveau du vélo. That's also part of the mobility. So keeping all the data within the city of Montreal is one way that we are pushing in terms of being more independent and autonomous in terms of how we better plan our city.
4: The city says the AI will help spot patterns early and allow officials to respond to problems more quickly. A UQAM student from the Democratic Republic of Congo says she was blocked from returning to Montreal due to Ebola-related travel restrictions. CP reporter Morgan Larry has details.
8: Merdi Sanga says she had believed the measure wouldn't apply to her since she hadn't been to Congo in almost a year. The Université du Québec à Montréal student was vacationing in France when she received a letter from Canada's Immigration Department telling her that some travel documents were being suspended for foreign nationals from Congo, South Sudan, and Uganda due to concerns over the virus.
4: Tsonga says she has submitted paperwork to the government showing why she falls outside the scope of the measures and is hopeful she'll be allowed to return to Montreal soon. She is one of several members of Montreal's Congolese community who say the new restrictions have upended their plans. And Habs forward Brendan Gallagher has confirmed that he will be leaving the Canadiens. And speaking to reporters today, Gallagher got emotional when talking about his mother who died last year and how his teammates supported him.
9: Very clear. I'll be kind of moving on here, but you know, incredibly sorry. Jeez.
4: Gallagher says he is not retiring from hockey. He says it's been a privilege to be part of the Canadiens, and he has no regrets about his time in Montreal. For interviews and other audio, go to CJAD800.com or download the iHeartRadio app. Your Dormez-vous Weather Center forecast, a mix of sun and cloud with a chance of showers this afternoon. We might get a thunderstorm, the high 21. Partly cloudy with a chance of showers this evening, the low 11. And mainly sunny tomorrow, the high 24. It's 20 degrees downtown. For all the news during the day, stream us on your smart speaker. Just say play CJAD 800. 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
0: There's a pretty amazing story, and as it turns out, it's amazing enough in and of itself, but when you find out this is someone who's originally from Montreal, originally a Pointe-Claire native, kind of brings the message, I think, even closer to home. So Dr. Shauna Burke, a Montreal woman, has just accomplished a rather remarkable feat. She just became the first woman to summit Mount Everest while battling stage 4 breast cancer. She's a professor now in research at the University of Leeds in England, where she actually researches the effects of exercise on stage 4 cancer patients, of which she is now one, and she is on the line. Dr. Burke, first of all, thank you so much for your time today.
12: Oh, thank you very much for having me. It's a real pleasure to speak with you.
0: Let me kind of go back, if you don't mind, right to the beginning. So you're doing research. This is sort of what you look into, and then you end up discovering that you are, in fact, now one of those people who has a breast cancer diagnosis. It's a stage 4 diagnosis. It's terminal. And you decide to climb Mount Everest?
12: That's right. Yes. An unusual decision.
0: So how did we get to that place?
12: Well, I'm actually...

0: actually climbed Everest back in 2005, becoming the second Canadian woman to stand on the summit. So the mountains have been a big part of my life for a number of years. They're a passion for me, climbing mountains. It's a place where I feel a sense of freedom, and ironically, I feel very alive when I'm in the mountains. So when I received my diagnosis 2 years ago and I was told it's stage 4 and it's incurable, it made me sit back and reflect on life and think about what I wanted to do with my life. And right away, it was the mountains that were calling me. And I think for me, very much my diagnosis has taught me to live in the present moment and to not put things off till tomorrow. Do what you can do. Do it today if you can. And so that was my reason for wanting to go back to Everest and to climb again.
1: Yeah, you were also quoted in the story that I read saying you thought the toughest part for you was being told with respect to your diagnosis that it was incurable. And when your surgeon used the words palliative care, that was the hardest moment for you. What did that do? Did that, just those words, spur this decision?
0: I think very much they did. I think for me, you know, when you stare mortality in the face, it very much does make you think about life, and it makes you prioritize life and think about what you want to get out of life. You know, knowing that time is finite, it's limited. I think a diagnosis like this just brings that right to the surface, to your conscious awareness. And for me, it very much made me think about, okay, well, what do I want to do with my life? What's important to me? And continuing my research in the area of exercise and cancer, but also going back to the mountains to challenge myself and to use the climb as well as a platform to try to show people that when you get a diagnosis like stage 4, it doesn't mean game over. You can still go out there and you can set goals for yourself and you can still live, you know, a life that's meaningful and purposeful.
1: You know, if people now listening to this, and there are people out there who have friends or family or even themselves dealing with, you know, that cancer diagnosis, if I understand the story correctly, you were studying exercise oncology to begin with, right? That's the study of exercise and cancer before you yourself were diagnosed. And again, it's one of those moments where, you know what, you think you have everything kind of figured out, and then you find out as much as you're trying to help people, you're now one of those people you're trying to help.
0: That's right. I've spent 17 years working both with cancer patients as well as multidisciplinary healthcare teams to embed physical activity interventions within the care pathway. My research focuses on prehabilitation. So how can we get patients as fit as they possibly can be and psychologically ready before they undergo major surgery or major treatment, whether that be chemotherapy or radiotherapy? And we know that there are numerous benefits for gauging in exercise when undergoing cancer treatment. It helps with reducing the side effects of treatment. It can help with survival. It can also help with reducing recurrence. And so for me, 2 years ago, when I was given my diagnosis, I think what was so surreal was that now I was on the other side. I was now the patient, and I was living my own research that I conducted.
1: So in a sense, you became your own biggest case study, I guess.
0: Yeah, that's right. And as part of this climb, I decided, well, if I'm going to go to the mountains, why don't we learn as much as we possibly can about my experience going to the mountains? Because we don't know what happens to cancer cells when you're in low oxygen environments. And so I did spend 12 weeks in a high altitude chamber before going to Everest, training with researchers and experts in high altitude to try to understand what was the impact of being in the chamber on my body. And so we're just starting to analyze that data now to try to better understand what the effects are.
1: Can I ask then, I mean, that's not something everybody is necessarily going to have the opportunity to do the way you just described it. Was part of the thinking here, based on the fact that you went through this training, we're trying to see how cells change, that the diagnosis could change, or why?
0: Well, one thing that we think we have found, and it's preliminary, so I'm being very cautious when I communicate this, but we think we found a legacy effect of the chemotherapy. So there is a measure that's not used in clinical oncology practice, but we used it in the lab, and that's called HB mass, which is hemoglobin mass. and it's a measure that we found was very, very low when they conducted the test on me. We think it was chemotherapy.

0: pregnancy-induced anemia that was flagged up as a result of this testing that we did. And so it enabled me over the course of 12 weeks while I was in the chamber to improve my hemoglobin levels by changing, by training in hypoxic conditions and increasing my iron levels. So I think that's given me the edge when I went to Everest to be able to acclimatize. Otherwise, I probably would have struggled.
1: I wonder, too, you're still undergoing scans on a regular basis, right?
0: That's right. I'm currently on maintenance therapy, so I do take drugs at the moment to try to prevent the cancer from spreading further within my body. And I am also monitored very regularly. So at the moment, every 3 months, I do get an MRI scan to see, you know, where I'm at with things.
1: In the back of your mind, does the thought ever come up that maybe this diagnosis of it being terminal could change?
0: Obviously, there's, we all, myself in particular, carry hope, you know. I think, you know, you hear cases of radical remission where people, you know, do go into remission for long periods of time. And so I think in life, you know, it's important to have hope and to do whatever we can to, you know, help improve our situation as much as possible. I think when you live with a stage 4 diagnosis, you always live with uncertainty. And, you know, from scan to scan, you don't know. But I think the way of managing that is to live in the here and now, to live in the present moment, and to do what we can in the moment.
1: Well, was there ever, and I hope you don't mind me asking the question, I mean, I appreciate you researching this area as well. So you've seen that from patients, from people you've studied. Did you have that beyond this moment of, you know what, I have a limited time here, I want to do something I've always wanted to do? Was fear an element in this for you from the original diagnosis as to, you know what, this is terminal, and you have to deal with that?
0: Yeah, I think fear is a big part of a diagnosis like this because, you know, there's always that fear of has it spread further, you know, does it mean that my time is even more limited than I thought it might be. And I think very much there's that fear of death and dying, which I think in society we don't talk about very often. We don't, it's not something that's, you know, communicated very regularly. And I think fear, when I think about the mountains in fear, when you go to the mountains, you know, there's a chance you might not return home. And I think it's about learning how to manage fear. Otherwise, fear can paralyze us. But I think if we can make peace with and accept, you know, a diagnosis like this and mortality, I think it frees us to live more fully.
1: By the way, I will mention, speaking of fear, on your way up to the top, from what I understand, you actually passed 2 dead bodies along the trail, did you not?
0: I did, absolutely. So there's been a total of 6 deaths on Mount Everest this season. And the 2 of those deaths occurred around the Hillary Step, which is between Camp 4 and the summit. And very sadly, those 2 deaths occurred 2 days before I attempted the summit. And so, yes, very much death and dying is a reality on Everest. And although you know that there are bodies on the mountain and you try to prepare yourself psychologically, it's another thing when you actually see it. Very difficult, very sad for those families, you know, who have lost their loved ones on Everest.
1: But it didn't deter you.
0: It didn't deter me because I think before you go to the mountains, it's important to make peace, you know, with the fact that you could die and to start to come to terms with that because otherwise it will stop you from achieving your goal. And so I think it's very much, you know, psychologically, it's an important part of the process.
1: I'd like to end by just asking, given what you've gone through, people listening to this, what is your message for those people who are dealing with a terminal diagnosis? What do you say to them?
0: I think it's to continue and to hold on and to have hope. You know, I think hope is a really powerful, you know, motivator, and to keep believing and to keep putting one foot in front of the other. And whatever your Everest is, it's to find purpose in life, you know, whatever that might be. For me, it happened to be climbing Everest, but, you know, for everybody, it's different. But to just, keep having hope and holding on to that and moving forward if you can.
1: Dr. Burke, I thank you so much for the time. Very much appreciate it.
0: Oh, thank you so much for having me. Pleasure
1: All the
0: to
1: best.
0: Chat with you.
1: Take care. Bye-bye now.
0: Thank you.
2: What an amazing story, huh?
1: scaling Mount Everest, fighting off basically a death sentence, right? Stage 4 breast cancer, continuing her work, working with people who are suffering from the same, and scaling Mount Everest. Absolutely incredible. Her name, if you want to find out more, is Dr. Shauna Burke. And as I said, she's originally from Montreal, now teaching in England at the University of Leeds. Wow. 319. Let's go to traffic. See what's up. CJD 800 Traffic Center. Check on the drive with Lauren Glaser. Lauren.
2: Aaron, pretty slow on the westbound side of the 20 with volume now before on Grigno running back to the Ville-Saint-Pierre interchange. We have delays also northbound 13, Côte d'Henri-Bourassa, and again between the 344 and 640. Southbound 13 delays there, Hickmore to the 20, northbound the Carry pretty tough as well, Sugarcup to the top. Eastbound side of the TCAN volume now Cavendish to Papillon, the eastbound Met again between Lacordaire and Anjou for southbound 25, pretty slow from Beaubien to the tunnel. Off and on slowdowns westbound side of the Met now, VO through to the DeCarry interchange, a bit slower for northbound Laurentian between the 440 and 640. 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
1: So this is a little bit of a problematic story. We're heading into that time of the year, right? Mosquitoes, flies, black flies, depending on where you happen to be. And then to read a headline that says, mosquitoes may be smarter than we thought when it comes to DEET. So that's the repellent you'd be applying to keep them, of course, away from you. This poses a problem. Let's try to find out more. Claudio Lazzari is a professor at the University of Tours in France, and he's lead investigator on this study. He's on the line. Professor, thanks so much for coming on. As I said, it's a little disconcerting to read that, first of all, mosquitoes may be smarter than we thought. So let's kind of qualify that. What does that mean exactly?
16: Hi, Aaron. Thank you for having
1: sure.
16: me. It means that mosquitoes are not simple robots that react in a fixed manner to the information that they receive from the environment. They can change the behavior according to the situation. And in the particular case of our study using DEET, mosquitoes can associate DEET with a successful blood meal and then change the normal behavior, which is fly away, to be attracted to DEET.
1: Great. So we have an insect repellent that it turns out actually attracts mosquitoes.
16: Yes, under very specific conditions.
1: Uh-huh. Specific in what sense? How?
16: In the laboratory we can present the mosquitoes DEET and blood in a very particular way to induce them to learn that they appear together. So after four repetitions of presenting both things together, they learn that DEET is a predictor of blood.
1: I see. So you've trained these mosquitoes to be this way, to react that way, so perhaps the average person doesn't have to worry so much because the mosquitoes we're dealing with have not been trained?
16: Yes.
1: Oh, good.
16: Yes. In the real life, this can't happen.
1: Okay. Well, that's good to know. I will point out, by the way, you're studying this not because you're curious, but you're dealing with mosquitoes here that spread yellow fever, which is much more serious.
16: Yes, this is mosquito that actually is the most cosmopolitan disease vector in the world. It's more or less overall, in particular in tropical and subtropical region. And it's a vector of dengue, Zika, yellow fever, and many other viruses.
1: Okay, so there may be some positive, you know, news or whatever to come from this. I wonder, though, what does this mean, though, even though I understand these mosquitoes are not trained, the ones we're dealing with here, does this mean a new generation of insect repellents may be coming? Is that part of what's going on here?
16: There is a continuous search for new repellents because, you know, we try to find new molecules that are more efficient, that provide a longer protection time, and that are environmental friendly. What we use now are either natural products coming from, for instance, for different plants that do not provide a long protection. And on the other hand, we have DEET, which is a product of synthetic chemistry that is the most efficient repellent that we have now. It has been reported some particular reactions, allergy or skin irritation that we want to avoid with new molecules.
1: Okay, obviously these things evolve over time. You know, the idea of DEET, which we were told is, you know, probably the best thing to use, doesn't mean you should stop using it now though necessarily, right? It's still going to be effective.
16: Yes.
1: Okay.
16: It will be effective, but by the moment is the best repellent we have.
1: Okay.
16: It provides the longest protection time, yes.
1: I read something as well that if you actually use it on clothing as well, over time it wears off, right?
16: Yes, because it evaporates.
1: Okay, so that's not a guarantee.
16: It's but it evaporates. In a person can provide protection for a couple of hours, but it is slowly lost.
1: Okay. Just as a final question, in doing this study, were you yourself impressed with just how much mosquitoes could learn?
16: Yes and no, because, you know, as a biologist, I know that most animals are able to learn. So mosquitoes should not be an exception. What is surprising was that we didn't know actually how did work. There are different theories, different hypotheses about the effect of mosquitoes. And it was a surprise to find that we can really switch the biological value for mosquitoes of DEET from something that make them go away to attract them. This is a real inversion of the behavior.
1: Yeah, it certainly is. Professor, I want to thank you so much for the time. I appreciate it.
16: You're welcome.
1: So there you go. We put on DEET to keep them away. Now we're finding out, hey, DEET. Yeah, I like that. We're going to take our break for news. When we come back, we're going to meet a Montreal performer who you may have seen Instagram. This is actually how I came across her. I saw these Instagram videos and I thought, you know what? Here's someone who's really committed. Katie Clark calls herself the girl who sings, and she sings live downtown in Old Montreal. And we thought we'd have her on the show because there's an event actually coming up with other performers who ordinarily we might not hear about. So you'll meet Katie Clark when we come back.
17: Good afternoon. It's 3:30. I'm Jason Mayoff with the CTV News Update. Postal workers are giving the thumbs up to a new contract after more than 2 years of labor strife. Their union says employees voted more than 85% in favor of a 5-year deal, which includes wage increases of 6.5% and 3% in the first 2 years. A Laval man serving a life sentence for killing his 2 youngest children has been handed 2 more sentences. Kamaljeet Arora got 8 years for the attempted murder of his oldest daughter and 12 months for strangling his wife. And if you need to be somewhere very early on weekends this summer, you'll need options other than the REM. The trains will be starting at 7:30 on Saturday morning and either 7:30 or noon on Sundays starting this weekend. It's to help prepare for work on the REM's extension to the airport. For more news, including politicians condemning a white supremacy gathering in Shawinigan, go to ctvnewsmontreal.ca. 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
2: Lots of off and on volume now on the westbound side of the Met, starting VO out to the DeCary Interchange. Delays also eastbound TCAN from Cavendish to Papineau on the eastbound Met, also between Lacordaire and Anjou. Southbound 25, that is busy, bubby into the tunnel. We do have delays also northbound DeCary now from Sherbrooke up to the top. Southbound DeCary volume there from the top to Van Horn. For southbound 15, you are losing time starting at Turcotte running out to the Champlain. Pretty slow on the westbound side of the 20, volume from before on Grineau running out to Norman. E-Box has internet plans starting at $49 a month, and this will make your move a whole lot lighter. 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
17: Your Dormevo Weather Center forecast, a mix of sun and cloud with a chance of showers this afternoon. We might get a thunderstorm today, the high 21. Partly cloudy with a chance of showers this evening, the low 11. And mainly sunny tomorrow, the high 24. It's 20 degrees downtown. Your next CTV News update is at 4 o'clock.
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25: The FIFA World Cup kicks off when Mexico hosts South Africa Thursday, June 11th. 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

0: So that's the sound of Katie Clark. That's audio actually from her busking, her singing on the street in Montreal. I came across these videos a while ago, and I remember calling Alice one day and saying, have you ever heard of Katie Clark? And the idea was no. And then you start watching the videos, and you realize she's singing around Montreal various songs. And I thought it'd be kind of fun to have her on the show. So thank you for coming in. It's great to meet you.
1: Hi, thank you.
0: So, you know, we were just chatting before coming back on. This is a really nice story. I like stories like this because, you know, we're in an age right now. I should point out, you brought in your iPhone, and this is content, just like everything else that you do, because that's the generation we live in right now. So you told me you used to, first of all, always be into music, right? You used to write music, fool around, whatever. And what made you decide to go out on the street and put yourself out there?
1: I just knew that I needed to start somewhere and that I couldn't just work at my 9-to-5 for the rest of my life. And I didn't have a lot growing up, like money wise and stuff. So I tried to just use the one thing that I had always had, which was my voice.
0: Yeah. You said when you say 9-to-5, so you're kind of that classic example. You worked at McDonald's.
1: Yes, I worked at
0: McDonald's. That was your job.
1: Yeah.
0: And when you had chance, you'd be scribbling down lyrics or whatever,
1: I would sing while I was working. I was someone who worked in the coffee station, because there's like different stations and whatnot. And so actually I would sing while I was working and write lyrics to songs that I was coming up with, like on the back of the receipt papers and this and that. And there was quite a few times that people in the window while I would serve the coffee would be like, wow, you have such a nice voice.
0: Just like in the drive-thru window.
1: Yes, yes. And so something about that, because it kept happening, there was people in front, or there was just people in the drive-thru that would just like hear me from the inside and be like, I thought it was the radio, but it's actually you. Like, you sound so good. There was even one time a woman came up just to record me while she was pulling up. And then I just kind of got an idea. I was like, well, if I'm just singing, like I didn't have any music with me, so they were just hearing my voice. And if people like it this much, and, you know, maybe this is my ticket out, so to say. So yeah, I just took a chance and started singing outside.
0: The stuff that you were singing, was this other people's music stuff you had written? What were you singing?
1: It was both. In McDonald's, yeah. I would sing other people's music. I would sing something that I was coming up with at the time, even, because I would write. A lot of my songs were written while I was there.
0: At work?
1: Yeah.
0: Okay.
1: I was like, it's something even the bosses like had.
0: I mean, it's kind of fun, actually, right? It's a nice bonus to have someone who's able to do that, kind of brighten up the mood.
1: Yes. At least a lot of the workers thought so. At least that's what they would say to me. But also, I was like, kind of seen as someone who was constantly like distracted or in their own little world, because I'm like, you know. So,
0: and then you're doing this stuff at home, or you're still writing at home when you got home, you'd sing at home.
1: I would sing at home, write at home, and I bought basically like a little bit of studio equipment so I could build my own little studio in my bedroom, just off of money that I saved up.
0: Yeah. So then eventually you decide you leave McDonald's. That's not for you. You were telling me you're actually now at a point where you can sustain yourself just by virtue of what you do, which is remarkable, because this is not an easy way to kind of get by.
1: Thank you.
0: How hard was it at the beginning? First of all, that first time being out there on your own, singing in the street, what was that like? Do you remember?
1: Yeah. I was not. A lot of people asked me if I was nervous, but I actually don't really get nervous singing in front of people. I never really have. Like, even I used to sing on the bus, like on the way to school, in front of like a bunch of people, whoever else was
0: built
1: all the other
0: an audience.
1: Kids
0: okay.
1: that were on the bus.
0: Yeah.
1: There was also this staircase that was in like the schoolyard, because I went to a school called Meadowbrook when I was in elementary. And I would use that staircase as like a little my stage, and then there'd be people that would sit around the staircase.
0: Wow.
1: So like I always knew that I wanted to do this. So when I did start singing outside, it was nerve wracking, as in obviously you're dealing with a bunch of like strangers, of course, and you don't know how people are going to react, but at the same time, it was very like freeing for me, because I always sung. Everything I did, I would sing.
0: So you're like a born performer. This is something you've always done one way or another.
1: Yes.
0: So now you're on the street. People walk by. You're getting some attention. I heard you sing. Obviously, you have a very nice voice.
1: Thank you so much.
0: You also did a couple, like you did an Amy Winehouse song that I'd seen, so you're not just doing original work here either.
1: Mm-hmm.
0: And you start making money?
1: Yeah. I mean, you have to get a permit, of course, and I have a permit. I got a permit from the start. I'd like to do things by the book as much as possible. But in the beginning, it was definitely risky, you know, because you're it's you're getting as much as people are going to give you.
0: You're also out there alone. You have no one with you, do you?
1: No. I mean, I don't like to like broadcast that.
0: Well, no, but it's going to be obvious to people anyway.
1: Yes, it is
0: I'm only asking that because when I see the camera, I'm like, I'm thinking, well, there must be someone taping.
1: No.
0: But no, you have it set up on a tripod.
1: No, not even actually. The videos that you see, I'm super grateful, but it's from everybody who passes by.
0: Oh, really?
1: Those videos are filmed by people who pass by.
0: I thought you had set this thing up.
1: No. I've tried that before, but to be honest, it's just another thing to kind of watch over and look over.
0: Right.
1: So, some days, yeah, I'll go out and I'll intentionally set up my own tripod, but, 99% of the videos that are posted, on my social media right now, especially the ones that blew up, were like, passerby, like, who
0: doing
1: would film
0: the
1: video. Me, and then they would send it because I would tell them, hey, like, you know, tips are nice because obviously they are.
0: Yeah.
1: It helps me make a living off of this. But, you know, in this day and age, social media is like a big thing. And so it's a free way to help to just send me the videos that you...
0: And then post them.
1: Yeah, and then I post them.
0: And you are the girl who sings. That's
1: yes.
0: your handle from people, not from you. That was them?
1: Yeah, they came up with that because, like, everyone obviously need a brand and stuff like that. And
0: yeah.
1: I know myself, but it's kind of being able to convert that and have other people know who you are. And so I was just like, well, what do people know me as? And it just became a common thing that when I would walk around the city, there would be people who would stop me like in the metro or by a bus stop or just in the city and be like, hey, like, aren't you the girl who sings?
0: So you became
1: the
0: girl who
1: sings.
0: So
1: I was like, you know what? Yeah, I think that's what they are instead of like constantly trying to push like my name, which I also push, of course, as well, like Katie Clark.
0: So for people wondering, by the way, you're ex Katie Clark because Katie Clark was taken.
1: Yes. The at name for Instagram, it was taken. So I just put two X's in the front, two X's on the end. So it's X Katie Clark,
0: okay.
1: XX. The X's do not really mean anything other than just
0: it's
1: so
0: you.
1: I can have Katie Clark.
0: Yeah.
1: But in terms of like what people usually know me as is, yeah, everyone just has been calling me the girl
0: That's
1: who
0: very
1: sings.
0: Cool. So I want to know how you then take that and, you know, use that as a jumping off point, and now you're able to sustain yourself on this. So people, they're just donating whatever, a buck, two, three, five, whatever. That's really what it is, right?
1: Yeah.
0: How often are you out there?
1: I'm out there as often as I can be because my schedule, you know, through busking and through obviously the social media, I have been getting reached out to by like different cafes,
0: oh, really?
1: Companies, different people who want me to perform at their birthdays, their weddings, their engagement parties.
0: You've already done this?
1: Yes.
0: That's
1: some
0: great.
1: Corporate gigs from corporate companies, like corporations. So I've been getting bookings with that and also bars and like I said, cafes. And so, between doing all of those, as well as sometimes performing in the city, like at different random venues, like, I don't know if maybe you've heard of it, Le Cipher X. It's like a venue that has like live musicians.
0: Okay.
1: They sometimes hire me as well. I'll be performing there actually on June 4th. It's by Mont-Royal, I think, but they're kind of moving locations right now. By the way, between all of these different performances, I busk when I can and usually in the later afternoon because, I think that's when everyone likes to hear the music.
0: So what started as busking, I'm going to do this, is now turned into I'm getting gigs all over the place. I'll just busk when I can.
1: Yeah.
0: That's really what it is.
1: Yeah.
0: And that's making you money. I mean, clearly if you're being hired by corporations and that's fantastic.
1: Yes.
0: Could you have envisioned this happening that quickly?
1: No. No, not at all. Like I was super surprised. I'm still surprised, you know, and on the days that I get tired, I remind myself like how grateful I am because, you know, of course, doing all this and managing it by myself, a lot of people often ask me if I have management, and I don't currently have management. So yes, it is me handling my social media and handling everything. It's a lot of work, the bookings, everything. But it's never, I'm super grateful that at least I'm able to get tired and be tired out, by doing what I love doing, which is, of course, performing and singing and just music in general.
0: I just love the story. It's such a great story. And it, again, from, you know, I'm going to leave my job because this is what I want to do. This is my passion.
1: Yeah.
0: To all of a sudden having that turn into something that,
1: right?
0: As you said, I'm making enough money. I'm good here. This is great.
1: Yeah.
0: But outside of the stuff you like bookings and stuff you get, do you make money just off the social media posts as well? Is there enough there to make money?
1: Well, I see it as yes. And I say that I see it as yes because, like, it's more about what the social media posts bring in terms of opportunity.
0: Right. But just the posts themselves.
1: The posts themselves.
0: Instagram's not sending a check for $5,000.
1: No, okay. No. It's like, it's just, it draws in opportunities right. and people, it's exposure, you know, just like this, like, you know, people will see, people yeah. will hear and they'll be like, wow, like she sounds really good in the video. And all those videos, of course, are live, you know, there's been some people yeah. who have questioned if it was live, but you'll literally hear the street noise. Like yeah. I'm outside doing this live. There is no auto tune also on the machine.
0: Not if you're doing it live. No.
1: Yeah.
0: Do you have a particular spot you like to go to in the city?
1: By the Eaton Center.
0: By the Eaton Center.
1: Yeah. Almost like right in front of the Timeout Market
0: yeah.
1: spot. I just like that spot.
0: But outside.
1: Yes, outside. Yeah. I actually have performed in the Timeout Market as well. How'd that work out? Doing this, they saw me and they
0: barely
1: were like,
0: hear anything in there. It's so noisy.
1: It is, but it was still fun. I would definitely still do that again, but I like to perform, outside. I really do enjoy it. And, I have tried performing in different locations and I plan on performing in other locations. And I was even thinking about visiting Toronto and performing in Toronto because I've had
0: there.
1: A lot of people.
0: Don't go there.
1: But yeah, I've had
0: you're
1: a lot
0: Montreal,
1: of people ask
0: stay
1: me,
0: here.
1: Right? I should stay here yeah. and like rep yeah. Montreal. But yeah, I have performed different spots, but mainly that okay. is my spot. And, people know me for being in that spot.
0: I got to wrap up. I was just going to ask you. So you're very young. You're in your 20s.
1: Yeah.
0: Your parents, what do they have to say about all this?
1: My mother is proud of me, you know, she's always been super supportive. My father is not in my life. He has not ever really been. So I don't really know what he thinks.
0: Okay. But your mom's like all in.
1: But my mom's like super supportive. Yeah,
0: that's
1: of course
0: great.
1: She is. Yeah.
0: Listen, I think it's amazing. I love the story. I will tell people if they want to check you out on Instagram, it's @KatieClarkXX.
1: Yes.
0: But if you type the girl who sings, will that take you to the same place? Maybe.
1: And honestly, at this point, okay. yeah, it probably cool. will pop up.
0: Katie Clark. And you have an event coming up, which is also something I saw you posted with other musicians. What is that?
1: Yes. I am so terrible with names and stuff like that because I've had so many events coming up. But it's in Laval at Latondo College.
0: Okay. End of June?
1: Yes. I think it's June 26th. I'm going to be making more posts about it.
0: Okay.
1: There's so many different events coming up. I feel bad that I don't remember.
0: No, that's okay. Do you have a website or anything like that yet? Or
1: that's in the works.
0: In the works.
1: Yes.
0: I love
1: this
0: story.
1: There's so much work.
0: Hey, listen, it's a pleasure meeting you. And good luck and congratulations on what you've done. I love the idea and I love what you pulled off.
1: Thank you.
0: Nice meeting you. Don't go away. All right. Let's take a break. We'll take a look at traffic, and then come back. Check on the drive from the CJD 800 Traffic Center. Here is Lauren Glazer. Lauren.
2: Aaron, we're seeing delays eastbound side of the T-CAN. The volume there starting Cavendish to Papineau on the eastbound Met, again between Lacordaire and the Anjou Interchange. Delays also westbound Met now, Lacordaire back to DeCary. Some slowdowns northbound Laurentian from St. Martin running up to the 640. Northbound 13 delays also could Liestown-Riparasta, again between the Vashon Bridge and 640. For southbound 13, that is busy between Hickmore and Ottery 20. Difficult drive westbound 20, Turcotte to Norman, again between Austin and Cabotonial Perot on the eastbound side of the 20. It does have some increased volume now, starting at 43rd at the 1st Avenue. For the outbound side of the Mercier Bridge, pretty slow now from Ville-Saint-Pierre. Until June 21st at Premier Moisson Bakeries, all butter croissants are 6 for only $8. 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
0: All right. Thank you very much. 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That's next.
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0: Welcome back indeed. So it seems every other day there's an announcement of some kind. Canada trying to cut a deal with India, trade deal, South Korea, China. And today, exactly that. Mike Lecouture, senior political correspondent for CTV News on this story today. So Mike, this time, South Korean defense company announcing it's going to use steel made right here in Canada. So this is a, it would seem to me, pretty big story.
23: It is. The only thing, though, Aaron, is that it is all contingent on the sub-deal. So let's take a step back.
0: Okay.
23: What we're talking about today is that whole plan that they're going to make, and they've made this deal with the Automotive Parts Manufacturers Association, they're going to make these K9 howitzer vehicles, so military vehicles that the Canadian government needs to be made. They're going to make them with Algoma steel from Sault Ste. Marie. The reason that's important, the high tariffs, of course, that Canadian steel has been subject to from the Americans. But that only comes through if this Korean firm, Hanwha, gets the contract to build Canada's subs. Canada is looking to get 12 new submarines built, and it's a contract worth between $60 and $100 billion. But there's two companies that are in the running. So Hanwha from South Korea. The other one is a German company called TKMS. And they are making their big pitch saying that, look, if you're building with us, you're building up around the NATO alliance, and saying that they're very much interoperable with German and Norwegian fleets, which track Russian sub-movements, and they can all share the knowledge together. So there is this big push that they, both of these companies are trying to make to sweeten the deal. And the reason they're trying to sweeten the deal is because Prime Minister Mark Carney has said in the past that, look, we want to go with one of the two of you, but we have to have economic benefits here in Canada. We have to make sure that that is happening. There's also been talk on the German side of moving car manufacturing here to Canada. The German media also was mentioning on how last week when the German government said that they would be buying 1 million tons of liquefied natural gas from Canada, that that's part of the deal. So, you know, it is all of the, it is these two companies that are really trying to woo Canada and put as much on the table as they can to get this contract.
0: You know, as I hear you describe this, Mike, I think to myself, because this now comes with every deal we make, regardless of who we make it with, no U.S. anything mentioned in here, right? So this is not a matter of Canada saying, well, you know, we're thinking of buying from the Germans, we're thinking of buying from the South Koreans, and we're somehow going to, you know, make the relationship between the U.S. and us any worse. They're not involved in this deal.
23: No, not at all. And, okay. And this is part of the problem, right? Is that, you know, Canada trying to diversify itself away from the U.S., especially in defense procurement. I mean, the Prime Minister has said this in the past, despite the fact that for our F-35 replacements, or I should say for the F-18 replacement jets, we are looking at the F-35, which is made by the U.S., and we're looking at the Gripen jet, which is made by the Swedes. So, you know, Canada doing everything that they can with the current circumstances, understanding that the U.S. is not as reliable as a trade partner as it has been in the past, and saying we need to move away from being so reliant on them and spending so much of our defense dollars with the U.S. and spend more of those with other countries and with other allies. And one of the things that's interesting with the South Korean bid is not only all of these extras that, you know, are seemingly on the table, but if they went with the South Korean subs, would they be sort of aligning themselves more with the Indo-Pacific region more than NATO? These are all part of the issues and part of the consideration right. that they have to make.
0: Yeah, especially interesting, right, when you consider, we were talking about a story about a week or so ago and happened for a little while, I guess, about the possibility of Canada getting involved in the EU, you know, as part of that group. So that is a consideration, right? They're interested. They're open to that idea, from what I understand. So that comes into a decision here, ultimately, who to get from.
23: Yeah, and you know, Swedish, I believe is the Prime Minister who is on, with my colleague, Chief Political Correspondent for CTV National News, Vash Kapelos, on Question Period. You know, he was joking, that they would welcome Canada with open arms into the EU.
0: Right.
23: But, you know, one has to look no further than a lot of the trips that the Prime Minister has made, and, you know, a lot of what he's talking about in aligning themselves within a bigger group, and the EU could be that.
0: Have to wait and see what goes on there, but it is good news, right? So made in Canada parts, made in Canada manufacturing as well, all of that positive for Canada.
23: Jobs too,
0: yeah.
23: And that's the key.
0: Mike, thank you so much. Appreciate it.
23: Thanks for having
0: me. Take care. Mike Lecouture, senior political correspondent at CTV. Another good day for international, potentially anyway, international trade or manufacturing that will happen here. We have Jason standing by with your news. And then, ladies and gentlemen, when we come back off the 4 o'clock news, the triumphant return of James Menny. He's next.
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4: Good afternoon. It's 4 o'clock. I'm Jason Mayoff with a CTV News Update. Partly cloudy with a chance of showers this evening. It's 20 degrees downtown. Weather details in minutes. Here's what's making news right now. Premier Fréchette promising a different tone with Anglos. Postal workers have ratified a new contract and what you should know if you take the REM on weekends. With the latest from the CJAD 800 Traffic Center, here's Lauren Glazer.
5: We're seeing a slower drive now northbound the Carry from Sherbrooke up to the top. Also delaying southbound the Carry from the top to Van Horn. Southbound 15, that is busy. Turcotte to the Champlain. Also delays on the westbound side of the 20. Turcotte to Norman. You do have some volume now between 55th and the Dorval Circle. Also between Ossé and Cabaton et Perrault. Northbound 13, volume 2 from Cote d'Ivoire to Henri Bourassa, and between the Vachon Bridge and 640. Westbound side of the Met off and on volume now between LaGuardia and DeCary for northbound Laurentian. Some time lost there between St. Martin and the 640. Until June 21st, the Premier Moisson Bakeries, all butter croissants are six for only $8. 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
4: In the news, Premier Christine Fréchette is promising a different tone with Quebec Anglos. In a speech today to the Montreal Chamber of Commerce, she says, for example, as they make their case for Montreal to become the headquarters for the new International Defense Bank, the government has highlighted the presence of Anglos and the availability of English language health and education services in Montreal.
3: I firmly believe that the vibrant presence of our historically important English-speaking community, not only in Montreal, but throughout Quebec, is an integral part of our vivre ensemble.
4: Despite that, she says her overarching responsibility to promote and protect French will not change. Postal workers have approved a new contract, voting overwhelmingly in favor of it after more than 2 years of labor strife. CTV's Todd Vanderhaeden has more.
9: The union representing about 55,000 workers voting 85% in favor of the five-year deal, which does include wage increases in the first 2 years. In a statement, Canada Post thanked Canadians and businesses for their patience over the last 2 years of labor strife, saying Canada Post will work hard to regain their trust. The reality is Canada Post continues to hemorrhage money and its future is unclear.
4: Just last week, it reported another massive loss and said labor disputes and uncertainty are major issues. Quebec's public security minister has opened an investigation into a police shooting on the South Shore. Yann Lafreniere says the review will look at what Longueuil police did after an officer shot 15-year-old Nouran Razaï to death in September. The BEI police watchdog says police waited an hour and 36 minutes to report the death, and during that time, officers spoke to witnesses and gathered video. Well, the REM will be opening later on weekends starting Saturday to allow for testing and maintenance in preparation for the extension to the airport. The first REM trains will leave at 7:30 a.m. Saturdays. On Sundays, service will start at either 7:30 or noon, depending on the work taking place on the network or closures on the Champlain Bridge. The later starts will be in effect until mid-August. The REM also says for Canada Day, trains will start running at noon. City of Montreal is rolling out AI traffic monitoring at 100 intersections. It's one of the largest deployments of such technology in North America. Mayor Soraya Martinez-Ferrada says AI is not the only solution, but it is one of the solutions.
10: We should be grateful that our city of Montreal is one of the greatest cities in terms of AI, and we should be including the AI in everything that we do. And traffic lights, it's one of the ways. Mobility is the thing that has to be more fluid, and AI can help us to do that.
4: The city says the AI will track safety risks and traffic in real time. Officials say it'll help spot patterns early and respond to problems more quickly. Ottawa and Quebec have reportedly reached an agreement to share new federal investments in public transit. Radio-Canada says an announcement is expected tomorrow with Prime Minister Mark Carney and Premier Fréchette in attendance. The agreement is reportedly worth $6 billion. And several members of Montreal's Congolese community say Canada's new Ebola-related travel restrictions have upended their plans in expensive and sometimes heartbreaking ways. Canadian Press reporter Morgan Lowry has more.
11: They include musician Lionel Kazaba, who says he spent $2,500 on a plane ticket to Kinshasa for his brother's wedding, which he can no longer attend due to the requirement that he quarantine for 21 days when he comes back.
4: Canada's Immigration Department has suspended some travel documents for many foreign nationals from Congo, South Sudan, and Uganda due to concerns over Ebola. For interviews and other audio, go to CJAD800.com or download the iHeartRadio app. Your Dormeva Weather Center forecast, partly cloudy with a chance of showers, maybe a thunderstorm this evening, the low 11. Mainly sunny tomorrow, the high 24, and Wednesday sunny and the high 28. It's 20 degrees downtown. For all the news during the day, stream us on your smart speaker. Just say play CJAD 800. 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
0: That, of course, is none other than the lovely and talented James Mendy. But James, something special today as we welcome you back. This is for you, my friend.
24: Welcome back. Your dreams were your ticket.
0: Well, not so much that part. James Mendy is back. Jim, how are you?
25: I'm good, and you know what? Having just listened to the news and listened to Kristen Sachet, the premier of all Quebecers, apparently, I am vibrant. I am historically important, and I'm good to go. But before we go any further, Aaron, I just want you to I would be remiss. I really want to thank David Altel, our good friend, for doing such a great job sitting in on my spot, because I got to tell you. I kind of envied you, because, you know, back when you still had your Johnny Carson vacation schedule, David would be sitting in on the show for weeks at a time, and I was working for him for weeks at a time, and we had such a great rapport. It was great to hear him on a regular basis. So my thanks to him, and my thanks to you, Aaron, for holding up your end, because before I left, I counted on you to have me yelling at my radio, and boy, oh boy, I nearly, blew a few blood vessels. Just listening to the show on certain occasions. But today, I'm so happy the Premier of Quebec has acknowledged that, she's going to take a different tone with me and anyone who, I guess, sounds like me and or you for that matter, and everything's going to be tickety-boot. Now, the fact is, there's a part of me, a cynical part of me, that says she's only doing this because every politician in Quebec is sucking up to an international audience, because every politician in Quebec would love to land the NATO bank. I think, though, deep down inside, Aaron, everyone knows Toronto's going to get the bank, because let's face it, the reason the bank is even coming to Canada, all the uncertainty in the world that's being created by certain people with orange hair down south, they don't need the additional uncertainty of a government in waiting that seems ready to break up the country. So, no, I don't think it's going to happen. But I just love it because, I mean, this is going on for 50 years, right? And let's face it, I know she's a member of the Coalition Avenir Quebec, but like even the

0: impression that, you know, it's tough love. They'll come in. They'll say, oh, no, you're a vibrant part of our society. We love you. And then, of course, we become an existential threat to everyone's language, culture, and their legislation must be passed with a notwithstanding clause to make sure that whatever gains that are going to be made by French language and identity in Quebec will be done so at the cost of Anglophones and other communities, because you know what? That's how we do things. C'est comme ça qu'on vit au Québec.
1: Well, but wait a sec, Jim. You started off by saying how hopeful you were based on what she'd said, but you just finished by saying, but you know what? She's probably going to do the same thing as has always been done in the past.
0: Yeah, I know. But, you know, I guess I was thinking more along the lines that maybe down the road you're going to make an amended T-shirt that said vibrant historical Anglo. Because that's what we are now. We're
1: vibrant?
0: Also, you know.
1: Is that it?
0: Okay. Vibrant? Yeah, she said we're vibrant.
1: Jim, hold on a sec. I want people to hear, because this just happened a while ago. She was speaking to a Chamber of Commerce today here in Montreal. Here's part of what Christine Frechette said that Jim is referring to.
2: I'd like to say a word about the importance of the English-speaking community in Quebec. My overarching responsibility to promote and protect French will not change. But tone matters. As the premier of all Quebecers, I hope to bring a different tone to these discussions. For example, you may have noticed that as we make our case for the NATO Defense Security and Resilience Bank, we have highlighted the presence not only of a large Francophone community, but also an important Anglophone community in Montreal, and the availability of English language health and education services as well for them. That spirit of pragmatism will continue as we promote the candidacy of Montreal to host this important financial institution. I firmly believe that the vibrant presence of our historically important English-speaking community, only in Montreal, but throughout Quebec, is an integral part of our vivre ensemble.
1: Okay, so there's your vibrant part, Jim, right? I caught that right at the
0: and
1: end.
0: Historically yeah. important. And well, but the real beauty, Aaron, the real beauty of this is just behind the curtain, okay? You've got Jean-François Roberge, Quebec's French language minister, who is notorious for having said, I'm hearing too much English being spoken in Montreal. They got him in a ball gag with a straitjacket trying to keep him quiet while his head exposed, while the premier is essentially contradicting what he's saying. But we also know that when Madame la Première ministre says, I'm going to have a change of tone, you can tell someone very calmly and very politely that I'm about to throw you under a bus again. Right. So you know what? I'm managing my expectations. But as I say, don't forget the idea for an amended T-shirt, my friend. I think it may have legs.
1: That's a lot of words. Vibrant and historically important Anglophone. You think that'll fly?
0: Just, you know, why don't you just, you know, stencil vibrant across historically important Anglo or whatever, you know? Just,
1: oh, okay.
0: There you go.
1: Thank you for the design tips, Jim. That's great. I will point out, by the way, to your point about Jean-François Roberge, did we not hear Bernard Dranville a couple of weeks ago when this national bank, the defense bank, was being talked about saying he kind of assumes that they'd be speaking French?
0: Absolutely. But I think, honestly, Mr. Dranville is smart enough to know he wants to go on the record with this because he knows we don't have a hope in hell of getting this bank, okay? The fact is, he knows, he's been around the block enough, he's, you know, former reporter, he knows that the real world, the rest of the world, doesn't have the time to stand around looking at his watch, waiting for Quebec to figure out what it wants to be when it grows up. So basically that bank is going elsewhere, okay? But in the meantime, we have all this posturing, and I guarantee you, having heard, and this new oratorical style, from Paul-Saint-Pierre Plamondon, the head of the Parti Québécois, I guarantee you when it's announced that the bank is not coming to Montreal, the head of the PQ will say, I don't have any proof for this, okay, but this is all a conspiracy put together by the federal government to make us look bad and to make it look as if we, the PQ, or the idea of separation, is to blame for the banks not coming to Montreal, when in fact, that's exactly what it's going to be.
1: So, Jim, are you saying that I'm naive to think that we do have at least a good shot at this? I think about all the international organizations that are in the city, ICAO among them, right? That was one of the things they talked about originally. All the expertise we have in AI, in you know, all those other related businesses. Does that not count for anything, you don't think?
0: No, because when you bring people in here from around the world to work, and Madame la Première Ministre actually made it quite clear when she said, oh, you know, you can get English language health service and you can get English language education in Quebec. The problem is that's

0: her saying that now. I don't know if she'll still be a premium by the time if these guys start moving here, and whether it will be perceived by making an exception for these employees, and it could be like thousands of people, making an exception for these employees, we are not turning around, as one Quebec politician once said, and committing cultural suicide by making those exceptions.
1: Oh, my. All right. Well, we shall see. By the way, is there a date for when this is supposed to happen? Do we know?
0: I have no idea. Yeah. Okay. But I mean, listen, if you don't think they're watching every move that's going on in this country, especially in Quebec, think again. But, I don't know how many bankers you know, but I know a whole pile. And a bunch of them will tell you right off the bat. What do we want? Predictability, stability, and no waves. And all we do here in Quebec is make waves.
1: I want to get to the second headline you have here, Jim, which is, in Quebec, the democratic thresholds are higher for hiring a senior bureaucrat than for breaking up Canada. What are we meaning here?
0: Absolutely. I mean, everyone's setting their hair on fire, as they always do. It's almost like a kind of religious orthodoxy. Prime Minister Mark Carney says, you know what, 50 plus one ain't going to do it, okay? We've got to have a bigger majority than that if Quebec is going to leave the country, okay? That's part of the Clarity Act. We make that very, very clear. So every politician in Quebec, yeah, I'm looking at you, Mr. Miguel, freaks out. They're saying, oh, my goodness, this is just terrible. This is scandalous. No, 50 plus one, except, Aaron, you can get 50 plus one. One vote is enough to blow up the country. But if you want to hire or if you want to nominate or name a new head of the Société du Québec, a new head of Elections Quebec, a new head of the Auditor General's office, you need a two-thirds majority in the National Assembly. Because guess what? They don't want to make it look like it's a partisan appointment. So you tell me where the logic is in that, because frankly, I don't see it. And quite frankly, the very idea, the ridiculous idea, the absolutely preposterous idea, as is contained in Bill 99, which was adopted, my God, maybe 25 years ago, by that nice guy, Lucien Bouchard. And it also said, by the way, when we separate, we get to keep all our borders. That's it, okay? It's like, that's it. We just decide these are our borders. These are our traditional borders. There's no historical facts in that. But the rules are made. They've been written, and they cannot be altered here in Quebec. It's a ridiculous conversation. And as I say, the rest of the world has become quite bored with it. They're just moving on. And we get to deal with this on a regular basis. And the only way around this, there's two ways around this, first of all. One, I think if Quebec voters, and yes, Francophone voters, pay a little more attention to what's going on with their government, as I was kind of compelled to do when I was on leave, Aaron, because I'm looking at this, I'm looking at this as a listener, so to speak, and it's like crazy. The nonsense that everyone is spouting up in Quebec City is just mind-boggling. But on the other hand, and this is a very dangerous trend that I'm seeing, I really think every politician in Quebec, whether it's Éric Duhaime, Charles Milliard, or even Paul Saint-Pierre Plamondon or Madame le Premier ministre, maybe we'll all be better off if you spend a little less time reading the Journal de Montréal and a little more time reading The Room. Because guess what? There's a huge écart, as you say in these parts, between what you think is important and what the voters think is important.
1: Jim, I want to leave you go, but I did want to ask you, because I'm going to come back to this as my question today, going back to this whole Bill 9, the secularism extension, if you will, that the CAQ passed. In Montreal, of course, I describe this as kind of chaos, right? A Portuguese group that wants to go out and has been going out every year forever. Oh, I'm sorry. City said no, but police said yes. You have the Sikh parade. They're okay to go, but one is not okay to go. Now you have the March for Jesus. Been doing this for 7 years or 8 years in the city. Can't get a straight answer from the city or the borough. Is this just a complete disaster?
0: This is legislation to please, as I alluded to before, this is legislation to appease picture bylines employed by Quebecor. It's got no basis in reality. It's only done to make sure that no columns are written in the Journal de Montréal or the Journal du Québec or on TVA criticizing politicians for having betrayed the sacred trust they have to protect Quebec's identity. Il n'y a pas de logique en dedans, c'est juste de la politique.
1: Wow. Is that part of the new thing now? We have to finish this in French every day?
0: Absolutely. And you know what? I want to thank one more thing. I want to thank David Elkdad for is he. I heard him saying this virtually every day, but what a great way to leave. I'll just tell you, à demain.
1: James Manning. Jim, great to have you back. Thank you so much. All right, there you go. Welcome back indeed. 419, let's get to traffic. CJD 800 Traffic Center. See what's cooking right now with Lauren Glazer. Lauren?
2: Aaron, pretty busy drive on the westbound side of the 20. The volume there starting Turcotte to Norman. Again, between Ossie and Cabot, O'Neill Perot. Eastbound side of the 20 delays also from 32nd out to 1st Avenue for the upbound side of the Mercy Bridge. It's tough from Ville-Saint-Pierre. Northbound, the carry delays as well. Sherbrooke up to the top. Also slow down southbound the carry now from the top to Van Horn. Southbound 15 busy from Turcotte to the Champlain. Southbound 25 is busy also between East Brevaux and the tunnel. A lot of off and on volume on the westbound side of the Met. 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
1: 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So going to come back to what I just asked Jimenny about, this decision. Well, look, I call this a new round of too hot to handle, or I don't want it, you take it. No, I don't want it, you take it. Otherwise known as Quebec's new secularism law, Bill 9. That bans collective religious practices on public streets and in parks unless a municipality specifically authorizes it. In other words, you deal with it. So Montreal's dealing with it by deciding to let each of the 19 boroughs here apply the law independently. And the result of that decision has been chaos. One borough, just to give you some history here, one borough denied a Portuguese Catholic procession that has taken place for years, while another borough on the same day approved a Sikh parade. While now the organizer of Montreal's annual March for Jesus, which has been going on since 2018, has been bounced between City Hall and his borough for more than 2 months and still doesn't know if he'll get a permit. So I think based at least on those examples, we can all agree there's a problem. And the problem is made worse because nobody seems willing to deal with it. Processions, marches, public prayers, unless a municipality specifically gives you permission, it's prohibited. So I'm trying to understand how this is supposed to work, right? It's a city decision. The city says, no, no, no, it's the borough's decision. Bottom line, nobody wants to deal with this, at least not on a regular basis. So here's where we are. A Catholic procession gets turned away in the Plateau, a Sikh parade gets the green light in LaSalle, and a man has been organizing the same march for 8 years, can't even get a straight answer from anyone. Which, to me, kind of begs the question of whether this law should exist at all. When you try to legislate something as personal and community-rooted as religious expression, how do you apply it, the rules, so it's clear enough to apply to everyone? Quebec's new secularism law is banning religious events on public streets. But Montreal's approach is producing different results in different communities. How is that equal treatment under the law? Or is this a policy that was never going to work fairly in the first place? And as Jim said, you know what? It looks good on paper. How do you pull this off in a city as diverse in Montreal? And let me be specific when I refer to this. I am not putting these processions, if you will, into the same category as a group of Muslims deciding, you know what, the middle of the day is a good time to block a major downtown street by putting prayer mats down and holding our prayers here. That's not what I'm talking about. That in and of itself is against the law municipally here, despite the fact police, for whatever reason, allowed it to continue. I am talking about these processions that have been going on for years. Greek Orthodox, Italian Catholic, Jewish, it doesn't matter, Haitian. All of them, which have been part of Montreal's fabric for many, many years, all of a sudden are now forced to have to figure out what we're going to do. Can I get a permit? Can I not get a permit? City says yes, borough says no, or borough says yes, the city. It's not working. So I'm asking you today, what should be allowed on our streets and what shouldn't? And I have a crazy idea. I think it's crazy, but I don't know. Why not have every borough in the city, if the responsibility is going to be handed off to them, have them create an area in that borough where whatever processions you want to have, they would be there. Your democratic right is okay. You can get out there and say whatever you want as long as it's respectful, not hateful. But this is where you do it. Seems to me like that's kind of leveling the playing field, but maybe not. I had a caller suggest, you know what, wait a sec. I have a church event and I'd like to have it in my church around the block. That's fine. That's not taking up, you know, a city street that has nothing to do with what you're doing. If you want to do it in a church, go ahead and do it in your church or a synagogue or a mosque, whatever. But can we try to come up with some kind of a plan? Because as I said, what we're doing now simply doesn't work. It's created chaos. So my question to you today, what should be allowed on our streets and what shouldn't, in your opinion? And ultimately, who gets to decide? Should it be the city? Should it be the borough? Or as one caller said, should it simply be police? You tell them what's involved in your procession. They make the final determination as to whether you can have it or whether you can't. And this idea of having it in a fixed spot in every borough, is that a terrible idea? 790-0800, 514-790-0800 for your text when we come back.
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11: Number one is rescind the law as it is. Number two, centralize all of the decision to the local police station in the boroughs, and they should have the only decision as to whether it takes place. Following deadlines, full explanation of the event, how much police involvement required, is there street closures, or are you going to use only the sidewalks? But let them give the permission. They're the ones who really are the people most involved. If you leave it to the politicians, you're going to get all kinds of different directions, but the police department is the one for law and order and making sure that the streets are safe for those events to take place.
1: So that's caller Nick from earlier. I think it was Nick, right? Earlier this afternoon with his take, which I don't think is such a terrible idea, right? The city doesn't want to deal with it. The boroughs don't want to deal with it. Let the police deal with it. And then I think just as I say that, you know, if you look at what the police have done lately with respect to some of the protests downtown, I'm thinking, well, maybe that's not the best decision, right? They seem to be just kind of laying back. You know, it's almost as like you're waiting for someone to get hurt or something to happen before someone gets arrested or charged. So is that a good idea? I'm not sure. I would like to know what you think. This whole idea, this Bill 9, you know, the extension of the secular bill here, if you will, that says public protests, demonstrations, call it what you will, processions will be up to the city to decide whether they go ahead or don't. And the city said, you know what? We don't want to deal with that. We'll let the boroughs work on it. And then the boroughs are like, well, we don't. Yes, you can. No, you can't. No, you can't. Yes, you can. We're getting nowhere. And it's not fair to people, by the way, as I said, who've been doing this forever with no problems at all. There's never been a problem with the Greek Orthodox parade that goes down Jean Talon. There's never been a problem with the Italian Catholic procession. There's never been a problem with any of these. But this is kind of creating a problem that the Portuguese wanted to have a procession that's been going on for years and years and had to wait back and forth and forth and back and finally got the go-ahead from police. This shouldn't be happening. If the idea is to not let things get out of hand, none of these processions over the years have ever had a problem. So where's the real problem? How should this be handled going forward? Who should be allowed on our streets in terms of processions, demonstrations, and who shouldn't? 790-0800, your text at 514-790-0800 when we come back.
12: Good afternoon. It's 4:30. I'm Jason Mayoff with a CTV News Update. Premier Christine Frechette is promising a different tone in speaking to Anglos going forward. She delivered a speech today to the Montreal Chamber of Commerce and said it's not only about what's said, but also how it's said. She said Anglos are an integral part of Quebec. The SQ has launched an investigation into that racist gathering Saturday in Shawinigan to determine whether charges of inciting hatred should be laid. A banner displayed at the gathering said, quote, "I remember a white Quebec." And the years-long labor dispute at Canada Post is finally over. 55,000 postal employees have voted 85% in favor of a new contract. They'll get 6.5% and 3% wage increases in the first 2 years of the five-year deal. For more news, including open fires banned in seven parts of Quebec, go to ctvnewsmontreal.ca. And with the latest from the CJAD 800 Traffic Center, here's Lorne Glazer.
2: We're having a pretty tough time on the westbound side of the 20 between Turcotte and Norman. Also delays on the eastbound side of the 20 between 32nd and 1st Avenue. We're also dealing with a stall now. That's before first taking up the right side. Up on side of the Mercy Bridge, backing into Ville-Saint-Pierre, we do have delays also northbound the Carry from Sherbrooke up to the top. Southbound the Carry delays too from the top to Van Horn for southbound 15. It's busy between Turcotte and the Champlain. Westbound side of the Met off and on slowdowns now between Lac-Cordaire and the DeCarry Interchange. On the westbound side of the TCAN, it's busy between Cavendish and Ottawa 13. When kids play, they win. 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
12: Your Dormez-vous Weather Center forecast, partly cloudy with a chance of showers, maybe a thunderstorm this evening, the low 11. Mainly sunny tomorrow, the high 24, and Wednesday sunshine and the high 28 degrees. It's 20 degrees downtown. Your next CTV News update is at 5 o'clock.
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24: 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White supremacy on display in Shawinigan. The reaction to a racist rally. 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
1: All right, I want to know what you think of this bizarre situation that's going on in Montreal of the boroughs right now, where if you would like to have a procession, whether it's the Portuguese, the Italians, the Greek Orthodox, the Jews, doesn't matter what it is, good luck trying to get an answer from the city or the borough. That's what it's turned into. We've had a couple of cases of this. Portuguese, this is from a couple of weeks ago, waiting months before finally deciding, you know what? We'll just go to the police, who said, it's okay with us. We know you've done this every year. So many of these processions have been in Montreal for years. Why all of a sudden, based on this new law, the extension, if you will, of the secular law, is this happening? Because it's turned into one giant mess. The most recent example, the one I give now, the March for Jesus, been going on since 2018 in Montreal. Suddenly, the man who organizes the march can't get an answer. He talked to the city, talked to the borough. It's been 2 months, and he can't even get an answer from either one of them as to whether he can go ahead and have this. So what have we ended up doing here? And it's come down to a question of, you know what? What should be and what shouldn't be allowed on our streets? I thought we answered this question. And again, I want to give an example because I think we're all aware of what's happening here, right? The pro-Palestinian rallies that have really transformed this city in the worst possible way, when police allow them to go on and on and on, and they continue, even now, the incident last week, downtown on Sherbrooke Street, you know, the effigies that were there, that were hung, nothing, there has been no police action. So I think when someone says, let the police decide, my only concern now is if we let the police decide, what's going to happen? What if there's a procession of some kind that incites hate? Is nothing going to happen? So I don't know. I'm very much confused here as to what needs to happen. But it seems to me that if you've had a procession, a parade, a demonstration, whatever you want to call it, for years and years and years in the city, you should be absolved from this new law. You have done nothing wrong over time. Why all of a sudden should we consider that you're going to make things any different or make them any worse than you did in the past? And will every particular religious group have to now apply? The Greek Orthodox ceremony? The Italian Catholic ceremony? Suddenly we were starting from square one, so I'd like to know from you, what do you think the solution here is? I only have one, and I'm not sure it's a very good one. But if it's up to the boroughs to eventually decide, can there not be a space in each borough where a procession could take place? In other words, you don't get to pick the street you're going to close down to have your procession on. They will tell you, go here to this square, this area. That's where you can have it. That's where everybody can have it. You are no different than anybody else. Is that a solution? 790-0800. Ryan, what do you think?
26: Aaron, first, your suggestion there, that's a good one. But we also have to make sure there's not going to be any double standards held. Example, the St. Patrick's Day Parade. St. Patrick is a Christian missionary. So if we wanted to get technical, we could say the St. Patrick's Day Parade as well is a religious event.
1: I guess, in the most extreme case, yeah.
26: But, you know, as long as your demonstration, your parade, is something peaceful, great for families, and you're sharing your culture with the world, why would we stop this?
1: Okay. Well, it's not a we. I mean, this is the government passing an extension to the secularism bill because it's designed to do just that, right? Secularism, right? No public display of your religious affiliation of any kind. That's the methodology employed by the provincial government here. So if you're asking why, that's why. But it's now left up to the city to determine whether you get to do it or not. And the city is not really interested. They're handing it off to the boroughs, and that's the mess we end up creating. Ryan, thank you for the call. Mary, what do you think?
0: I think it has to do a lot with, like, spontaneous religious things that happen. You know, like, for example, I don't remember when it happened, but, like, all of a sudden a bunch of people downtown started praying. And I think the most important thing is, like, just get a permit. You know, they know where it's going to happen. They know what date. They know what time. But I believe they're trying to control spontaneous things from happening.
1: Well, actually, they're not. Because the problem here that we're hearing is these people take the March for Jesus. As I said, it happened. It's been going on since 2018. There's never been a problem getting a permit every year up until now. Suddenly now it's become a problem. It's not spontaneous. This is something that's gone on for year after year. Mary?
0: I remember even from when I was a kid, my father was involved. They always had to get a permit in order to do that. So I think that there has to be a different reason behind the March for Jesus as to why they're not.
1: There is no reason. Let's not, you know, try to make this about that. It's not about that. It's about the fact that a procession that's gone on every single year that's never caused a problem of any kind, suddenly, because this bill has been passed, it presents a potential problem, and that's why the organizer's having trouble getting a permit. That doesn't make to me any sense at all. Mary, thank you for the call. Jeff, what do you think?
3: Well, I think everyone is pussyfooting around here. The problem is radical Islam. Before radical Islam, you didn't have this problem. Everyone had their parades. Everyone did what they did, and everyone was having it. The Chinese have an expression. Wisdom starts by calling things by their same name. This isn't about radical Sikhs, Hindus, Jews, Taoists, Buddhists, anything. This is about radical Islam spitting in the collective face of Quebecers by praying in front of Notre Dame Basilica. I'm not Catholic, but I take great exception to that. Let's call a spade a spade. Let's fix this problem once and for all by enforcing laws.
1: I don't think you're wrong. I don't. If you look back, you know, before the events of October 2023, if you look back, we did not have issues with this ever. I don't think. I've lived here my whole life. I don't remember them. So as you're saying, let's call a spade, but the problem is this is where we've ended up. And this can't go on. This doesn't seem fair to any of those organizations who've been dragged into this by virtue of what you've described. So we need to find a method to fix this so it doesn't continue this way. I don't know what that solution is. Jeff, thank you for the call. Rose, what about you?
4: Well, first of all, we all know why this is all happening, and it started with all the protests.
1: Yeah, that's what he just said.
4: The Palestinians were desecrating McGill, and they, God knows what they were doing there. So I think the governments are afraid to deal with this group of people. So rather than deal with them, they're just wiping out everybody. And that has to start from the Quebec government, because they are all trying to make us neutral and whatever you want to call it. Everybody has to be the same. No one's allowed to be anything different. And this way, it's not pinpointing on the Palestinians, because all the other demonstration, marches, everything, they've all been peaceful. These are the only ones that haven't been peaceful. And the police didn't act because Madame Plante didn't let them act. She was the one that says, you go get them off the grass of McGill, and she did not do it.
1: Well, as I recall, Rose, I remember we talked about this, of course, at the time. I believe the final decision was the police's decision, not the mayor's decision. Maybe we'll never necessarily know the actual answer to that, but my understanding was police, for whatever reason, decided not to take action. I don't think the mayor ordered them not to, but, I mean, that's discussion for another day. With respect to what's going on now, again, I'm not sure that it's fair for, you know, people who want to have their regular processions, who've had them forever in the city, to suddenly not be sure if they can have them again. And why? They didn't do anything. They've been peaceful, and suddenly they're the ones who have to hope, or, you know, at the end of months and months of trying to get a permit, hope that they can get their permit. It just doesn't make sense. Irwin, what do you think?
5: Well, Quebec's secular legislation and identity legislation is racist and illegal, and that's a problem, but I would say 99% of all demonstrations of late in Montreal have been peaceful, and even the majority of pro-Palestinian demonstrations. So just leave things as they are. If people want to go out and protest peacefully, that's fine. Anywhere they want to do it, that's the nature of protest. But more importantly, prayer has always been an element of protest going back in history. You could take it back to 1905 with the protests against the Tsar. And there's nothing wrong with people praying if they're praying for peace or for an issue.
1: Well, can they pray wherever they want to pray? That's okay, too. If you want to sit down in the middle of a downtown street in the middle of the day to pray, that's okay?
5: Yeah.
1: It is.
5: Why not?
1: Well,
5: are you allowed
1: what about everybody else that's being affected as opposed to just those people who have their place they think they can pray?
5: Well, do you say what you want to say?
1: What does that mean?
5: Well, why are you telling people that they can't pray publicly?
1: You can pray publicly if you don't infringe on the rights of other people who don't happen to share your religion, your faith.
5: Well, no, you're missing the point.
1: What's
5: here.
1: The point?
5: The point is, if people want to have a demonstration and they want to say things, and prayer is...
1: No one's saying they can't say things. They can say whatever the hell they want, as long as it doesn't border on hate, which is a completely different area.
5: Prayer has nothing to do with bordering on hate.
1: Well, don't say that, because there are some prayers that can, in fact, be bordering on hate. We're not going to have a discussion on religion and religious prayers. I'm simply asking you, if you decide your particular religion, your faith, allows you, in your mind, to sit in the middle of a downtown street in the middle of the day, you're okay with that?
5: Yeah, absolutely.
1: Okay.
5: Do you understand?
1: No, no, I don't want to understand anything. I'm asking if you're okay with that, because I'm not, and I've made that pretty clear. So if they came to your house and sat in front of your house because they don't like you or they want to send a message to you, you'd be okay with that too, I guess.
5: Most protests are done.
1: Yeah, so that's not an answer.
5: Specific location.
1: Don't tell me why they're done. You don't know why most are done. I'm asking you as well, if it would be okay, do you think it's a valid point to say you can hold your protest anywhere you want, but we're going to give you an area designated for you to hold your protest because you have that right in a democracy? Do you like that idea?
5: And democracy and free speech.
1: Okay. Let me go to Sharon on the line. Sharon, what do you think?
2: It's a double-pronged problem. Number one, we never had a problem with any of these groups ever until the the October 7th war. And the problem is, number one, the police refused to act.
1: Mm-hmm.
2: That's the big problem.
1: I don't want to deal with that, Sharon. Really? I want to deal with this going forward now, but people who would like to have their processions, should they be allowed to or not?
2: Yes. And the second thing is... they are just not, they're not praying. They have to move.
1: Okay.
2: They can't be like these pro-Palestinian groups that are sitting in the middle of a street and blocking, or continuously standing in front of one building in Westmount, blocking streets, causing trouble, intimidation. The restaurant, you heard, he had to take.
1: Yeah, I think we all agree that that's not acceptable. So we don't have to rehash that again. No, that should not be acceptable. And you're right to a point. Thank you for the call. The police have pretty much failed to do very much about that, and it continues to happen now. But that's a whole other story. I want to read this text. Maybe this is a way in. Just grandfather in parades or gatherings that have been happening without issue for years, and apply the rule to only new things. That would apply to everything we've been discussing. The Portuguese one, the March for Jesus, and everything pretty much else that has been going on, have been going on for years and years and years. Why not grandfather those in? And then if it's something new, something different, that's not happened here before, okay, we'll take a look at what it is you're doing and make a decision on that. Makes sense to me. Thank you, Texter. All right, I'm out of time. I want to thank you. Appreciate the calls. Appreciate your texts as well. Check on the drive right now. Lauren Glazer at the CJD 800 Traffic Center. Lauren?
6: Aaron, we are seeing a lot of volume now on the eastbound side of the TCAN, starting Cavendish all the way out to the Anjou Interchange. Southbound 25 is busy between Beaubien and the tunnel. We have delays also on the westbound side of the Met between Lacordaire and the DeCary Interchange. For northbound Laurentian, slowdowns Notre Dame up to the 640. You are losing some time between the outlets and St. Jerome. On the westbound side of the TCAN, volume there, Cavendish out to the 13. For northbound 13, it's slowing also between Côte-Lies and Henri-Bourassa, again between Dagenais and the 640. For the westbound side of the 20, busy also between Turcotte and Norman, again after Morgan running into Île Perrot. While traffic is slowing down, the need for blood still remains constant. Emma Quebec needs new donors today. 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Your next report at 5 o'clock.
1: 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Going to get to the news quiz for the good folks at Empire Gold and give you a chance to win some money, $1,500 up for grabs. So, you know the way this works, right? There's a toss-up question that gets it all going. When you think you know the answer to it, you give us a call, 514-790-0800. First right answer goes on to play the quiz itself with a chance at all that money. So good luck. Here's your toss-up question. Oh, wait. Empire Gold, 5593 Pare. They are a block north of Jean Talon, one block west of DeCary Boulevard. You can get all the information you need. Just remember one thing. Nobody, but nobody, pays more for your gold or silver than Empire. Online, all the details, empiregold.ca. All right, here you go. What former Montreal Canadiens player died last week? What former Montreal Canadiens player died last week? Who is he? 790-0800 to play the Empire Gold News Quiz next.
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18: A $1,500 prize.
1: All righty, let's go to the phone, see if we can give away some money here. Nick's on the line. Hi, Nick.
20: Hey, how are you, Aaron?
1: I'm good. How are you?
20: I'm good, thank you.
1: Okay. Yeah, any questions before we begin here?
20: Nope, everything is good.
1: Okay. So you know how this works, right? I got 9 questions for you. You will have 60 seconds, and if you can get them all right, you win yourself $1,500, courtesy of Empire Gold. Failing that, you get $15 for every right answer. Remember, too, if you don't know an answer, you can always come back to it if time remains. Just say pass. Remember as well, if you answer a question incorrectly, you can't come back and change it, all right? So if you need to, say pass and use that option, all right?
20: Great, thank you.
1: Nick, we begin. What?
20: You said yes, sir.
1: Yeah, not ready yet, but good. Nice to know you're on the ball. That's good. Nick, we begin right now. Oh, wait. Stop. I forgot to ask you the question. Our toss-up, what Montreal Canadiens player died? My bad.
20: Claude Lemieux.
1: And story today, by the way, I don't know if you saw this, his family has decided to donate his brain, which is an amazing story, right? So, okay, right. That is the correct answer. You're in the game right now, and the game begins right now. What Montreal team held its victory parade over the weekend?
20: In Montreal Victoire?
1: Yeah, Quebec is quadrupling its mobile photo radar units. How many new ones are being added?
20: As.
1: Which of the two cycling events this weekend had to be canceled because of weather?
20: Tour de Montreal, Tour de Lille, I believe, and the other one,
1: Which one had to be canceled?
20: The one that was Friday night, Tour de Lille?
1: Yeah, no, close. Tour la at night. Tour la.
20: Okay, Tour de Nuit.
1: Okay. A racist rally held in what Quebec town was roundly condemned by all provincial political party leaders?
20: Pass.
1: What TV show dominated the Canadian Screen Awards with 16 wins last night?
20: The hockey one, Jesus. Oh. I have it. I saw it. It's the hockey one. The one with the, I can't. It's just, I might forget it.
1: Pass. A United Airlines flight had to turn back this weekend after someone on board named their Bluetooth device what? What one word? They named their Bluetooth device what word?
20: Don't know. Pass.
1: Okay, we're out of time. So I'm going to go back to the TV show because you obviously know, you just don't know the name. So what TV show dominated the Canadian Screen Awards with 16 wins last night? You know the show, right?
20: I know the show. Yeah. It's
1: you ever watched it?
20: No, I don't.
1: Okay.
20: I didn't.
1: That's okay. It's if I give you a clue, you think you can
20: maybe
1: get it?
20: Okay. Maybe.
1: Okay. It's two words. First word begins with the letter H.
20: Nah.
1: Take your time. Two words. The second word begins with the letter R. H-R. It's not hot, it's he.
20: I know. I'm sorry.
1: No, don't be sorry. Nick,
20: don't get a blank.
1: No, that's okay. Okay. When it's not cold, it's
20: hot.
1: Yeah, so when it's when you're dealing with hot, you're called, you'll be dealing with a heat. What?
20: Hot.
1: What do you do to keep your house warm in the winter?
20: Heat it.
1: What? What?
20: Heat.
1: Heat it. Yes, you heat it. And what would the second word be then if you got heated? Heated.
20: Your rivalries.
1: Yes, heated rivalry is the correct answer. And you know, Nick, since it's Monday and the beginning of a new month, because today is June 1st, we've extended the clock time to 3 minutes, and we're going to give you that one as well. So congratulations.
20: Thank you so much, buddy. I enjoy your show.
1: Thank you. I enjoy this.
20: Thank you.
1: $60 is what you got, my friend. Thank you so much for listening.
20: Thank you.
1: Take good care. All right. We got news coming up. In just a couple of seconds, and we'll come back on the other side of 5 o'clock and to get you caught up with David Hertel back in his regular time slot. That's next.
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6: Good afternoon. It's 5 o'clock. I'm Jason Mayoff for the CTV News Update. Partly cloudy with a chance of showers this evening. It's 20 degrees downtown. Weather details in minutes. Here's what's making news right now. Premier Christine Fréchette reaches out to Anglos. A police investigation into a racist weekend gathering in Shawinigan, and police seize millions of dollars worth of counterfeit World Cup merchandise. With the latest from the CJAD 800 Traffic Center, here's Lauren Glazer.
8: Pretty slow drive now. Northbound 13, Côte-Liesse-Dalry-Barassa. You are losing more time between Dagenais and the 640. Sampa 13 delays there. Côte-Liesse out to the 20 on the westbound side of the 20. It's pretty slow between Turcotte and Norman again before Morgan running into Île-Perrot. Outbound side of the Mercier Bridge, backing into Ville-Saint-Pierre. Northbound, the Carry has delays from Sherbrooke up to the top. Southbound 25, Volume 2, Yves Prévost to the tunnel. We have delays also on the westbound side of the Met now between La Cordière and the DeCarry Interchange. This week at Adonis Surf and Turf, live lobster at $9.95 a pound or $21.94 per kilo, and beef tenderloin at $17.99 a pound or $39.66 per kilo. Details at adonis.ca. Traffic and transit every 15 minutes on CJAD 800. 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
6: In the news, Premier Christine Fréchette is promising a different tone in speaking to Anglos. She delivered a speech today to the Montreal Chamber of Commerce and said it's not only about what's said, but about how it's said.
9: My overarching responsibility to promote and protect French will not change. But tone matters. As the Premier of all Quebecers, I hope to bring a different tone to these discussions.
6: She pointed to the city and the province's push to set up the new International Defense Bank in Montreal. She says their submission to become the headquarters includes references to both the Francophone and Anglophone communities and to the availability of health and education services in English in Montreal. Provincial police are investigating that racist gathering on the weekend in Shawinigan. At one point, attendees unfurled a banner that read, Je me souviens d'un Québec blanc. I remember a white Quebec. Nouveau Info said the investigation will determine whether charges of inciting hatred should be laid. A Laval man was sentenced to 8 years in prison today for trying to kill his oldest daughter. Kamaljeet Arora also received 12 months for strangling his wife. Arora is already serving life with no chance of parole for 25 years for killing two of his children, aged 11 and 13, in the family home in 2022. The Quebec government wants to know why it took so long for Longueuil police to notify the BEI police watchdog after last year's shooting. Police shot and killed a 15-year-old boy in September of last year. Public Security Minister Yan Lafrenière says the investigation will focus on the notification process to the BEI by Longueuil police.
10: The mayor of Longueuil, she met me. She told me that she got some questions regarding the fact that between the event, the tragedy, and the arrival of the BAE, the investigators, they've been a lot of time for, it's been quite long, and there are some questions about what happened during that period.
6: The BEI says police waited an hour and 36 minutes to tell them what happened. City of Montreal will be installing AI at 100 intersections to help improve traffic flow. Mayor Soraya Martinez-Ferrada says she wants to ensure artificial intelligence is included in everything the city does.
11: We've put some money into the SPVM in order to get more cameras in the city. Those cameras hopefully will have to be connected also to the whole data center that we have, and that's one of the things that we wanted to do, especially with the compteur au niveau du vélo. That's also part of the mobility. So keeping all the data within the city of Montreal is one way that we are pushing in terms of being more independent and autonomous in terms of how we better plan our city.
6: The city says the AI will help spot patterns early and allow officials to respond to problems more quickly. Canada's postal workers have voted overwhelmingly in favor of a new five-year contract. The union for 55,000 Canada Post employees says more than four in five members voted in favor of the five-year deal. Well, if you're looking for some FIFA soccer merch, beware. Toronto police say they've arrested two people and seized counterfeit soccer merchandise items ahead of the World Cup. Superintendent David Eklund says they allegedly found them in a warehouse.
12: We seized more than 16,000 name-brand fake jerseys and flags, along with two counterfeit FIFA World Cup trophies with an estimated street value of more than $3.5 million.
6: Police are urging the public to only buy from trusted sellers and report suspected fraud. 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Mainly sunny tomorrow, the high 24, and Wednesday sunshine, the high a summery 28 degrees. It's 20 downtown. 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Just say play CJAD 800. 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
1: 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David, just in case you missed it, I did want you to know, James Mennie, when we had him earlier on today, he was back in his regular slot, wanted to say thank you for you having filled in for the past while, in case you didn't hear it.
23: Oh, that's so nice. Yeah. Well, it was my great pleasure and happy that he's back, obviously.
1: Absolutely. Yeah, so I want to start with, and I know we're going to talk about Christine Frechette, but I wanted to start with this clip because, first of all, Pierre Poilievre, in the last little while, last day or so, including, I guess, today, wants an emergency session to be held in the House of Commons over the, I don't know, what the technical recession that we're in. Uh-huh. He was yelling and screaming at the Prime Minister today. But then he also said this.
24: 10 years ago, under the Conservative government of which I was a part, support for separation was zero. In fact, there have only been three referendums to separate from Canada, and they've all happened under Liberal governments. When Conservatives are in power, we unite the country. In fact, even in Quebec, 10 years ago under Stephen Harper, the separatist movement was wiped out. Le Parti Québécois and the Bloc Québécois were on their last leg. But 10 years of divide and conquer, a centralist Liberal government that seeks to control everything in Ottawa has reignited those divisions. And Mr. Carney's got to start to take responsibility. He's the Prime Minister.
1: Yeah, he is. You don't think Pierre Poilievre got the memo that Mark Carney's also the most popular politician in Quebec?
23: I think, you know, Pierre Poilievre is starting to look and sound very desperate because, once again, Philip Fournier on Canada 338, his latest projections dated yesterday. I mean, I think the Conservatives are at their lowest point since Pierre Poilievre became leader of the Conservatives in 2022. A few points. The reason why the Liberals have been in power when there have been referendums in Quebec is because
0: most, the great majority of the time over the last 100 years, the governing party of Canada has been the Liberals. And it is factually completely false. I mean, sovereignty, even 10 years ago, has always been, the bare minimum has always been around 30%, regardless of who's in power federally. And also, it's quite something to talk about Stephen Harper's governments and Quebec. Stephen Harper formed a government with 5 seats from Quebec. Think about that. 5. And right now he has barely 10. And so let's calm down now and get back to the facts that actually right now, regardless of what the sovereignist movement in Quebec is talking about with the whole 50 plus one kerfuffle, you know, over what's going on in Alberta and the Clarity Act and everything else, the fact is that Quebecers are concerned about one thing and one thing only. It's affordability and the economy. After that, it's healthcare. But federally speaking, Quebecers are right now and have been for many months now and close to a year now think that the most popular policy

0: first of all, you know, Pierre Poilievre should start, maybe think about why he is actually right now the most unpopular politician in Quebec instead of throwing bricks. So it's a classic glass houses situation here.
1: I wanted to go on to talk about the Christine Fréchette situation, which took a bit of a different tone today. She was speaking at a Montreal Chamber of Commerce, and actually, I guess you could call it, made an overture to Anglophones here. She said she's promising to set, quote, a different tone after years of acrimony between the CAQ government and our community. I will point out, I don't know if you heard the statement. We can play it if you need to. David, did you hear what she had to say?
0: Well, I read what she had to say.
1: Okay, so the reason I bring this up is because despite what she said, we called her, now that she's trying to set a different tone, to reach out to the Anglophone community, we called her to see if she'd like to express that new tone here on the air. And what were we told, Alice? What did her people say?
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0: Unavailable.
1: Whole week.
0: All week, yeah. Oh, well, that's rough. They can't find five to ten minutes.
1: Nothing.
0: In the entire week. But there was time for the Victoire, of course, but not for over 1 million English-speaking Quebecers. I get that the Victoire is important, but, you know, maybe there's 10 minutes for over 1 million Quebecers. And what now? It's been since 2022 that François Legault didn't speak as well. So, again, over 1 million Quebecers can't get a conversation going with the premier of the province. It's funny. It was during a speech at the Montreal Chamber of Commerce, and, you know, it was about talking about attracting the NATO bank and how, that there are two major languages spoken in Montreal. It's an advantage to attract investment and to possibly attract the NATO bank. But changing tones, it's not about tone. It's about the fact that the government she is part of has suspended the application of the Canadian Charter of Rights and Freedoms on language, on education, has modified the Quebec Charter of Rights and Freedoms so there could not be any legal challenges when this government has attacked individual rights affecting the English-speaking community and their educational institutions. Based on absolutely no tangible data, it has attacked the two main English-speaking universities in Montreal, which are a major component of attracting outside investment and outside businesses to Montreal. So, I think we're beyond tone now. I think we're beyond tone. So I guess for the English speaking community, you know, you're good for the business stuff. But, that's for what I'm going to change my tone if I'm Christine Fréchette. But for the rest, you know, we're going to keep, you know, trampling your rights and trampling your institutions.
1: I'm trying to understand what the point of doing something like that is. I mean, if you were going to double down and say, look, I'm serious when I say this, not just one word or one sentence, whatever, spoken at a Chamber of Commerce meeting, that you would consider actually expounding on that, right? I mean,
0: the goal is not with all due respect, you're not the target audience. We're not the target audience.
1: I guess
0: she was speaking to Andrew Lutfi. She was speaking to other English-speaking business leaders who have expressed, and I could go on and on and on the list, but the problem is that it's not only English-speaking business leaders in Montreal that they're saying. That are saying this, but everybody in Quebec in business is saying it is impossible to do business in Quebec. And Christine Fréchette knows this. And it's been under François Legault and Christine Fréchette as economic development ministers watch that the business environment, and not only on language, but on everything else, regulations, red tape, you name it, it has become completely impossible. I mean, even last week, look, I have a couple of businesses calling me about the red tape just on commercial signage. It is incredible. I mean, you meet a guy from the OQLF, and depending on his mood, you negotiate what is predominant French on commercial signage. There's no objective criteria. It is completely ridiculous. And so when you're trying to attract outside business, and the competition is ferocious right now to attract business from elsewhere, these things matter. And so what I think Christine Fréchette tried to do. And let's remember, it's not like Montreal is going to go full-on CAQ on October 5th, right?

0: And so what she's trying to do is just set, maybe try to set a tone, try to set a message, but this was not targeting the English-speaking community, the million-plus English-speaking Quebecers at all.
1: I will add, David, to your point, it's all well and good to say that, but providing no details. So when you mentioned Andrew Lutfi, I remember the big concern over, you know, some of the policy and trying to keep people here who would not have to then, mm-hmm. you know, be shipped back. There were no details in this two sentences that she said, right? This idea, of, I'm going to change the tone. And by the way, for people who didn't hear that, here's just a really shortened version of what she said.
2: I'd like to say a word about the importance of the English-speaking community in Quebec. As the premier of all Quebecers, I hope to bring a different tone.
1: Okay, thank you. All right.
0: I hope to bring a different tone.
1: I'm not bringing the new tone. Exactly.
0: I'm not announcing anything. I hope to bring a new tone. So, and this is the same song you got from François Legault. This is the same song you're getting from Pierre Plamondon. It is nothing. It is lip service, pure and simple.
1: You know, they say words matter. All right, let me get to one other story here, which has to do with today. I'm not sure how big a deal this is or not. The Bloc Québécois MP, Simon-Pierre Savard-Tremblay, now he's going to be leaving federal politics to run provincially, making a big point of what, that he's not taking his money like Alexandre Boulouris is?
0: Yeah, I don't think, you know, I think one of the big things is that these announcements, I think the Bloc is trying to position themselves as earlier than thou. But they're trying again. This is the same thing as Pierre Poilievre. The Bloc Québécois is trying to look at finding its way. They're losing actually members. They had an MP that is left to run for the PQ provincially. They're losing really quite a lot their raison d'être these days. And so I guess that's what they're trying to do with that. But I don't see much more.
1: Listen, I asked the question today, David, as we wrap up here on this whole idea of Bill 9, the secularism, you know, the extension of that, you know, the secularism law. And now all of a sudden, you know, if you've held a procession here, a rally, whatever, over the years, suddenly between the city and the boroughs, nobody knows what's going on. Will we grant a permit? Won't we grant a permit? Has this created more confusion than anything else?
0: It's created confusion. It has, and it's created uncertainty. And it also creates division. That's what it does. I mean, again, the CAQ, let's remember, this law was born out of what, Aaron? Remember? This was out of the Bedford school scandal.
1: Yeah.
0: Nothing to do with what happened at Bedford. Okay, where 10 or 11 teachers who were wearing religious symbols, by the way, started doing what we know what they did. And so nothing to do. And now we have a law attacking processions that were not a problem at all. It's creating division. It's contributing to distrust. And it's again creating this vision of Quebec where it is us against them. And if you're different, then you're not part of this vision, this completely absurd vision of what should be a Quebecer. And it's just wrong. And so, again, we are worse off for it. And I really do think that laws like this, and let me be very careful in what I'm saying, but when you have attitudes like this, and you have language like this, and governments acting like this, it creates the type of environment that invites what we saw in Shawinigan over the weekend.
1: We will leave it at that. David, thank you so much. Appreciate it.
0: Take care.
1: See you later. 519 Traffic, CJD 800 Traffic Center. Here's Lauren Glazer. Lauren.
3: Aaron, we do have a difficult drive northbound the Carry. Its length also delays southbound the Carry, starting at the top rolls out to go to St. Catherine. Pretty slow as well. Southbound 15 between De La Vérendrye and the Champlain on the westbound side of the 20. That is difficult after Turcotte running out to Norman again before Morgan into El Perot. Eastbound side of the 20 delays also 55th to 1st Avenue for the outbound side of the Mercier Bridge. It's tough from Ville-Saint-Pierre. Northbound 13 delays 2, Côte-Liesse up to Henri-Barras again between Dagenais and the 640 for the westbound side of the Met. Off and on slowdowns now between Vio and DeCary for the westbound side of the TCAN. It's slowing also between Cofer 2 and onto Route 13. 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
4: Hello, Aaron.
1: How are
4: you? It's been a while.
1: Yeah, it has. Everything okay? Everything good?
4: Everything. I can't complain.
1: Okay. You heard the Canadians lost, right?
4: Oh my God.
1: Yeah,
4: I'm insulted that you would.
1: Why would I release that information now for people who have not yet watched the game from Friday night? Yeah. I was saying earlier, we were at the Guess Who, Donald Felder concert, right? At Place Belle on Friday night when the game was on. Mm-hmm. And the whole idea was you don't want to hear anybody in that hall cheering or anything because you're going to know what happened, right? So we were hoping to get through the whole concert without it. And then we did. And then coming home, still don't know what's going on. And then I realized why no one cheered during that concert, because the first three goals in that game were scored by Carolina, and that was
4: exactly.
1: pretty much it. So.
4: Exactly. I have a funny little story to tell you quickly, just an anecdote too. I was actually at an event on Friday as well. It was a fundraising gala. And, you know, for the most part, there were speeches and presentations and checks, but on big screens in this beautiful banquet hall, they would show us the game so we could keep track of what was going on in the midst of everything. So, of course, we knew what was going on, and we knew it wasn't good.
1: Yeah. You could have left after 15 minutes. Nothing would have changed. So
4: yeah.
1: There is that. All right. Let's talk about a couple of stories, including this one. I know I said earlier on we'd be on this to let you provide an update if we could. A 3-year-old girl, critical condition after that windstorm that just showed up yesterday, knocked down a bouncy castle in LaSalle. So I know you're on the story today. Do we know anything else?
4: It's just an awful story. It's status quo at the moment. What we know is that a 3-year-old girl remains in hospital fighting for her life in critical condition after the sudden windstorm yesterday, and this bouncy castle that many children were playing in just flew several feet up into the air, you know, with the children all in it, and then landed further away. And you can just imagine the chaos with everyone panicking and running to see if their children were okay. So Angela McKenzie has been working on this story for us, and she spoke to a witness who describes what it was like, and she also has some information from Urgence Santé and from the LaSalle borough mayor about what happened yesterday at this park in LaSalle.
1: So there were other people injured, but they're okay, right?
4: There were other people injured, but only one, this 3-year-old girl, is in critical condition.
1: Okay.
4: Yeah.
1: The other story today, reaction pouring in. I was checking some of the posts by, provincial party leaders. So yes, obviously everyone condemning this. So this is after a white supremacist rally in, of all places, Shawinigan over the weekend.
4: Yeah, in Shawinigan, a small rally, about 20 people apparently, masked people gathered at a park holding a huge banner saying, Je me souviens d'un Québec blanc, I remember a white Quebec. And this is being widely denounced across the political spectrum, as you say. But it's interesting because I was listening to you speak to David Hertel, and he was trying to choose his words carefully, but basically alluding to the fact that, you know, political rhetoric could be potentially a contributing factor when it comes to emboldening people who have certain ideas that are, you know, anti-immigrant, anti-people of color, essentially. And we're going to be speaking, I mean, not only do we have Stéphane Giroux working on this story and explaining what exactly happened, but I'm going to be speaking with someone named Mathieu Collin. He's a professor at the University of Sherbrooke, and he's also the scientific director with the UNESCO chair in the prevention of violent radicalization and extremism. So they study these kinds of movements. He's going to be talking to us about how prevalent this is in Quebec. And I will be asking him that question. I mean, it's a loaded question, but I think it's a fair one to ask. Does political rhetoric contribute to these kinds of things? So we'll see what he has to say about that.
1: I will point out, I said all the provincial party leaders, everyone I saw, but I've not seen Eric Duhem on this. So I'm not saying he didn't say it. I just haven't seen it. But Christine Frechette today, she wrote, I condemn in the strongest possible terms the gathering held in Shawinigan and the racist messages conveyed there. Like many Quebecers, I was deeply shocked. Such statements are unacceptable and have no place in our society. This is not the Quebec we are. This is not the Quebec we want. And she ended by saying, we must never trivialize or tolerate this kind of behavior. Every time hatred and racism manifest, we have a collective responsibility to denounce them clearly and unequivocally. Quebec is an open, inclusive, and respectful society. These are the values we must continue to defend. So that's from the premier today.
4: Okay.
1: And then I want to move on to the other story here. You know, season's over, right? Canadians cleaning out their lockers, as they say, except apparently for three of them who showed up at the Luke Combs concert and chugged beers on stage.
4: They didn't take it too hard.
1: They don't seem to be too concerned. Yeah. They were having a great time. But anyway.
4: So we're ending where we began with the Habs, right, Aaron?
1: Yeah. So it was kind of, I actually have the clip. So Brian, if you have the Brendan Gallagher clip. So, you know, it's funny because Brendan Gallagher, in making his announcement today that he's not going to be back, we had so many people, including myself, who during the series said, you know what? Why don't they put this guy back in the lineup? The one game he was in, he scored a goal, he made a difference, and he never played again. And then today, when he was asked, because he's basically letting us know he's done, he said this.
5: It's been truly a privilege to play in front of him. It's an opportunity that not a lot of players get in this league. I've got it to do it for 14 years now, and it's not lost on me you know, how special it was to call the Bell Center home. The very first time I set foot in this organization, you know, management, coaches, teammates I've had along the years, there's been ups and downs, but I don't have a single regret. So it's pretty clear I'll be kind of moving on here, but, you know, incredibly sorry. Jeez. No, I'm just very fortunate.
1: Got a little emotional, obviously, at the end there. But did you hear what, there was someone whispering? Did you catch that at some point?
4: No, I didn't catch what the person said.
1: I don't know what that was, but yeah, he was also talking about how the team had come through for him when he lost his mom last year. So very touching moment.
4: Very touching, exactly. So you could hear the emotion in his voice, and we're going to show you some more of those clips because it was quite an emotional day in the locker room, not just for him, but for his teammates as well.
1: So my,
4: after 14 seasons.
1: My favorite clip today came from Kent Hughes, right? The team press. Did you catch this? Sometimes, you know that expression, less is more? Well, that's exactly what it was, because when asked about the team this year, it only took six words.
6: We just got to get better. Period.
1: Boom.
4: There you go.
1: There you go indeed. Maya Johnson, your 6 o'clock CTV News. Maya, thank you so much.
4: Thanks, Aaron.
1: Have a good one. All right, 527. We're going to get, I want you to hear what we put together here for the Montreal Canadiens now that the season is over. Can I do that now? Okay. So the Habs, of course, gave us a great year. You know what? Yes, it didn't quite end the way we wanted to, but how many people expected we'd get through those first two rounds the way we did? So to salute the Montreal Canadiens, put together some lyrics, and I asked our CJD singers if they would go ahead and give us something. So here's what we got. Yeah.

0: There you go. For the Montreal Canadiens, there's always next year. News coming up next.
1: Something on your mind? 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
6: 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It's 5:30. I'm Jason Mayoff for the CTV News Update. Premier Christine Fréchette is promising a different tone with Quebec's Anglos in a speech today to the Montreal Chamber of Commerce. She pointed to how the government is playing up the Anglo community and the availability of English language education and health care in the push for Montreal to host the new International Defense Bank. A Laval man serving a life sentence for killing his two youngest children in 2022 has been handed two more sentences. Kamaljeet Arora got 8 years for the attempted murder of his oldest daughter and 12 months for strangling his wife. And if you need to be somewhere very early on weekends this summer, the REM may not be a great option. The trains will be starting at 7:30 on Saturday morning and either 7:30 or noon on Sundays as of this weekend. It's to help prepare for work on the REM's extension to the airport. For more news, including politicians condemning a white supremacy gathering in Shawinigan, go to ctvnewsmontreal.ca. 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
7: Still pretty slow on the westbound side of the Met, starting Lacordaire to Papineau, again between Lacadie and the DeCary Interchange. For the westbound side of the TCAN, volume there, cover 2 to the 13, northbound DeCary, you are losing time, its length. Southbound DeCary, volume as well, from the top to Van Horn. For southbound 15, it's pretty slow between De La Vérendrye and the Champlain. For the westbound side of the 20, losing time before Ungerneau to Norman, again before Morgan, running into Ile Perrot. For the outbound side of the Mercier Bridge, that's still pretty busy from Ville-Saint-Pierre. Now until Wednesday, visit Farmerbury for the bonus redemption event to get more for your points. 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
6: Your Dormez-vous Weather Center forecast, partly cloudy with a chance of showers, maybe a thunderstorm this evening, the low 11 degrees. Mainly sunny tomorrow, the high 24, and Wednesday, sunshine and the high 28. It's 20 degrees downtown. Your next CTV News update is at 6 o'clock.
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0: So we had hoped to bring you the Prime Minister Mark Carney speaking today. We were advised that he'd be making a speech or comment with respect to anti-Semitism in Canada. I understand that that was supposed to start at 5 o'clock. It has not yet started. So what we're going to do is when we finally do hear the Prime Minister speak, I'm guessing if we can do this after 5:45, we'll play some of that for you. In the meantime, as we wait for that, I'm going to replay an interview we had at 3 o'clock this afternoon. It's a remarkable story about a woman named Dr. Shauna Burke. She's actually originally from Pointe Claire, now teaching at the University of Leeds in England. She reached the summit of Mount Everest while battling stage 4 breast cancer. I want you to hear her amazing story. We spoke or played this for you earlier this afternoon.
17: Oh, thank you very much for having me. It's a real pleasure to speak with you.
0: Let me kind of go back, if you don't mind, right to the beginning. So you're doing research. This is sort of what you look into. And then you end up discovering that you are, in fact, now one of those people who has a breast cancer diagnosis. It's a stage 4 diagnosis. It's terminal. And you decide to climb Mount Everest?
17: That's right. Yes. An unusual decision.
0: So how did we get to that place?
17: Well, I'm actually no stranger to the mountains. So I actually climbed Everest back in 2005, becoming the second Canadian woman to stand on the summit. So the mountains have been a big part of my life for a number of years. They're a passion for me, climbing mountains. It's a place where I feel a sense of freedom. And ironically, I feel very alive when I'm in the mountains. So when I received my diagnosis 2 years ago and I was told it's stage 4 and it's incurable, it made me sit back and reflect on life and think about what I wanted to do with my life. And right away, it was the mountains that were calling me. And I think for me, very much my diagnosis has taught me to live in the present moment and to not put things off till tomorrow. Do what you can do. Do it today if you can. And so that was my reason for wanting to go back to Everest and to climb again.
0: Yeah, you're also quoted in the story that I read saying you thought the toughest part for you was being told with respect to your diagnosis that it was incurable. And when your surgeon used the words palliative care, that was the hardest moment for you. What did that do? Did that, just those words, spur this decision?
17: I think very much they did. I think for me, you know, when you stare mortality in the face, it very much does make you think about life and it makes you prioritize life and think about what you want to get out of life. You know, knowing that time is finite, it's limited. I think a diagnosis like this just brings that right to the surface, to your conscious awareness. And for me, it very much made me think about, okay, well, what do I want to do with my life? What's important to me? And continuing my research in the area of exercise and cancer, but also going back to the mountains to challenge myself and to use the climb as well as a platform to try to show people that when you get a diagnosis like stage 4, it doesn't mean game over. You can still go out there and you can set goals for yourself and you can still live, you know, a life that's meaningful and purposeful.
0: You know, if people now listening to this, and there are people out there who have friends or family or even themselves dealing with, you know, a cancer diagnosis, if I understand the story correctly, you were studying exercise oncology to begin with, right? That's the study of exercise and cancer before you yourself were diagnosed. And again, it's one of those moments where, you know what, you think you have everything kind of figured out, and then you find out as much as you're trying to help people, you're now one of those people you're trying to help.
17: That's right. I've spent 17 years working both with cancer patients as well as multidisciplinary healthcare teams to embed physical activity interventions within the care pathway. My research focuses on prehabilitation. So how can we get patients as fit as they possibly can be and psychologically ready before they undergo major surgery or major treatment, whether that be chemotherapy or radiotherapy? And we know that there are numerous benefits for gauging in exercise when undergoing cancer treatment. It helps with reducing the side effects of treatment. It can help with survival. It can also help with reducing recurrence. And so for me, 2 years ago, when I was given my diagnosis, I think what was so surreal was that now I was on the other side. Mm. I was now the patient, and I was living my own research that I conducted.
0: So in a sense, you became your own biggest case study, I guess.
17: Yeah, that's right. And as part of this climb, I decided, well, if I'm going to go to the mountains, why don't we learn as much as we possibly can about my experience going to the mountains? Because we don't know what happens to cancer cells when you're in low oxygen environments. And so I did spend 12 weeks in a high altitude chamber before going to Everest, training with researchers and experts in high altitude to try to understand what was the impact of being in the chamber on my body. And so we're just starting to analyze that data now to try to better understand what the effects are.
0: Can I ask then, I mean, that's not something everybody is necessarily going to have the opportunity to do the way you just described it. Was part of the thinking here, based on the fact that you went through this training, we're trying to see how cells change, that the diagnosis could change, or why?
17: Well, one thing that we think we have found, and it's preliminary, so I'm being very cautious when I communicate this, but we think we found a legacy effect of the chemotherapy. So there is a measure that's not used in clinical oncology practice, but we used it in the lab, and that's called HB mass, which is hemoglobin mass. And it's a measure that we found was very, very low when they conducted the test on me. We think it was chemotherapy-induced anemia that was flagged up as a result of this testing that we did. And so it enabled me over the course of 12 weeks while I was in the chamber to improve my hemoglobin levels by training in hypoxic conditions and increasing my iron levels. So I think that's given me the edge when I went to Everest to be able to acclimatize. Otherwise, I probably would have struggled.
0: I wonder too, you're still undergoing scans on a regular basis, right?
17: That's right. I'm currently on maintenance therapy, so I do take drugs at the moment to try to prevent the cancer from spreading further within my body. And I am also monitored very regularly. So at the moment, every 3 months, I do get an MRI scan to see, you know, where I'm at with things.
0: In the back of your mind, does the thought ever come up that maybe this diagnosis of it being terminal could change?
17: Obviously, myself in particular, carry hope, you know. I think, you know, you hear cases of radical remission where people, you know, do go into remission for long periods of time. And so I think in life, you know, it's important to have hope and to do whatever we can to, you know, help improve our situation as much as possible. I think when you live with a stage 4 diagnosis, you always live with uncertainty. And, you know, from scan to scan, you don't know. But I think the way of managing that is to live in the here and now, to live in the present moment, and to do what we can in the moment.
0: Well, was there ever, and I hope you don't mind me asking the question, I mean, I appreciate you research in this area as well. So you've seen that from patients, from people you studied. Did you have that beyond this moment of, you know what, I have a limited time here, I want to do something I've always wanted to do? Was fear an element in this for you from the original diagnosis as to, you know what, this is terminal, and you have to deal with that?
17: Yeah, I think fear is a big part of a diagnosis like this because, you know, there's always that fear of has it spread further, you know, does it mean that my time is even more limited than I thought it might be. And I think very much, there's that fear of death and dying, which I think in society we don't talk about very often. We don't, it's not something that's, you know, communicated very regularly. And I think fear, when I think about the mountains in fear, when you go to the mountains, you know, there's a chance you might not return home. And I think it's about learning how to manage fear. Otherwise, fear can paralyze us. But I think if we can make peace with and accept, you know, a diagnosis like this and mortality, I think it frees us to live more fully.
0: By the way, I will mention, speaking of fear, on your way up to the top, from what I understand, you actually passed two dead bodies along the trail, did you not?
17: I did, absolutely. So there's been a total of six deaths on Mount Everest this season. And the two of those deaths occurred around the Hillary Step, which is between Camp 4 and the summit. And very sadly, those two deaths occurred 2 days before I attempted the summit. Very much death and dying is a reality on Everest. And although you know that there are bodies on the mountain and you try to prepare yourself psychologically, it's another thing when you actually see it. Very difficult, very sad for those families, you know, who have lost their loved ones on Everest.
0: But it didn't deter you.
17: It didn't deter me, because I think before you go to the mountains, it's important to make peace, you know, with the fact that you could die and to start to come to terms with that, because otherwise it will stop you from achieving your goal. And so I think it's very much, you know, psychologically, it's an important part of the process.
0: I'd like to end by just asking, given what you've gone through, people listening to this, what is your message for those people who are dealing with a terminal diagnosis? What do you say to them?
17: I think it's to continue and to hold on and to have hope. You know, I think hope is a really powerful, motivator, and to keep believing and to keep putting one foot in front of the other. And whatever your Everest is, it's to find purpose in life, you know, whatever that might be. For me, it happens to be climbing Everest, but, you know, for everybody, it's different. But to just, keep having hope and holding on to that and moving forward if you can.
0: Dr. Burka, thank you so much for the time. Very much appreciate it.
17: Oh, thank you so much for having me. Pleasure
0: All the
17: to
0: best.
17: Chat with you.
0: Dr. Shauna Burke, remarkable. Second time. She did it in 2005. Then as a physical experiment, right? She said she's always been drawn to climbing. And then this time, after a stage 4 diagnosis of breast cancer, terminal breast cancer, decided to climb it again and did. Reach the summit. 546, let's go to traffic. CJD 800 Traffic Center. Lauren Glaser with a check on your drive. Lauren, how's it going?
7: Well, Aaron, we do have a lot of volume still for northbound the Carry. It's length. Also delaying southbound the Carry, starting at the top, rolls out to Van Horn. Southbound 15 is busy also between De La Vérendrye and the Champlain on the westbound side of the Met. It's pretty tough between Longchalier and Papineau, again between Lacadie and the DeCarry interchange. Westbound side of the T-Can losing some time, cover 2 onto the 13. We do have some volume now between Hymas and a police operation. That's after sources. Eastbound side of the T-Can delays as well between Cavendish and Papineau, again between Longchalier and Anjou for southbound 25. That is busy between Yprevo and the tunnel. Delays on the westbound side of the 20, Turcotte out to Ville-Saint-Pierre, again between Morgan and Île-Perrot. 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Your next report at 6 o'clock.
0: All right, thank you, Lauren. 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
0: So, again, we were advised this was going to happen at 5 o'clock. It started only moments ago. This is Prime Minister Mark Carney. He's addressing the issue of anti-Semitism. I believe he's in Toronto today. But here you go. Here he is right now.
28: Each of our identity includes our faith, our history, our traditions, our culture, as Rabbi Splansky alluded. We have to hold those at the core, because to be recognized, to be truly recognized, is to be received as who you are. Pluralism in Canada is not the exception to the framework. Pluralism is the Canadian framework. Our secularism is open. The state takes no side in the matters of belief, and the institutions of public life are not captured by any faith or identity. In Canada, state neutrality doesn't empty the public square, but ensures that no conception of the good, including humanism or atheism, is privileged by state power, and that every Canadian has the freedom of conscience to live and live fully as they believe. And that means the state, government, above the responsibilities we all have as citizens, and we all have responsibilities as citizens, but above all, government has a special responsibility to ensure that no culture, faith, race, gender, or identity is threatened or suppressed. And it goes further than that. It goes to the responsibility of ensuring that everyone can be their whole selves in Canada. Our fundamental insight as Canadians is that unity is not uniformity, that our differences are strengths to be nurtured, not risks to be managed. And in Canada, faith, language, heritage, tradition aren't concessions to citizenship. They are the expressions of our citizenship. In Canada, the visibility of our differences is the substance of our mutual respect. This is how we hold ourselves together. Now, I don't pretend that this is always easy. Differences generate friction. Accommodation of competing claims is real work sometimes. We'll always have legitimate debates about where those lines properly fall, but those debates are part of how a pluralistic country sustains itself. And today, in Canada, that nature is being tested as one of our communities is being particularly and brutally targeted. Across our country, anti-Semitism has surged to levels not seen in the post-war period. Last year, over two-thirds of all religion-motivated hate crimes were directed at Jewish Canadians, who make up only 1% of the population. I'm afraid this room knows what I'm about to say all too well. You've lived it. But I want everyone to hear it. Anti-Semites in Canada have fired bullets at Jewish schools. They have thrown firebombs at synagogues. They've attacked community centers. They've targeted Jewish-owned businesses, harassed Jewish patients at hospitals, drove Jewish students from common spaces on our university campuses. They have desecrated our Holocaust memorials. Des parents canadiens doivent désormais se demander s'il est prudent d'envoyer leurs enfants dans une école juive. 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Et le même fleuve sévit en Europe et aux États-Unis. 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Let me personalize this. Last October, Evan Solomon and I, and others, we attended the opening of the Chabad Jewish Center at the University of Ottawa. Remember that? Lovely sunny day. This student center was made possible by the philanthropy of one of Canada's leading entrepreneurs, Harley Finkelstein, who as a student had benefited from the teachings and the friendship, the hospitality of Rabbi Chaim Boyarsky. And the rabbi remains at the heart of Jewish student life at that university. It was a joyous event, otherwise joyous event, but it occurred under heavy police presence and was interrupted by angry shouts of some passersby. Only a few weeks later, I would next see Rabbi Boyarsky on a bitterly cold Sunday afternoon in December, as we lit the first menorah candle at Ottawa City Hall and mourned the victims of Bondi Beach, which included his friend and Chabad colleague, Rabbi Eli Schlanger. The pain, the threats, the fears can appear relentless. The horror and shame are global. Our actions must be local. And they start. They start with clearly admitting that Canada's civic compact is failing Jewish Canadians. And they extend to all Canadians, recognizing that if that covenant fails one of our communities, it fails us all. Since being elected a little over a year ago, our government has been acting, first and foremost on the most fundamental responsibility of government, protecting our citizens. We've introduced 6 new pieces of legislation to bolster public safety and to combat anti-Semitism specifically, as well as other forms of hatred. Foremost amongst these six bills, Bill C-9, the Combating Hate Act, addresses directly the rise in anti-Semitism, hate-motivated violence, and the targeting of communities. It significantly strengthens the civil code, the criminal code, sorry, it significantly strengthens the criminal code by creating new offenses for intimidation, obstruction at places of worship, schools, community centers, and other institutions used by identifiable communities. Nous avons aussi réaffirmé l'importance de la définition opérationnelle de l'antisémitisme.
0: This is Prime Minister Mark Carney speaking in Toronto, addressing the issue of anti-Semitism. You hear him now in French, switching back and forth. We're going to have to cut away from this because we have to get to news, but we'll have much more on this, of course, tomorrow, and I imagine more on the news coming up as well. So that's going to wrap it up for us. By the way, in answer to your questions about the Hap song, well, I posted, we'll put that up on our website. You can check it out there if you want as well. That's our new song, thanking the Montreal Canadiens for this season. I want to thank our producers, Alice Martin, Brian Callisar, for putting this all together, and thank you, of course, as well. That is much appreciated, and we will catch you back here tomorrow. Anytime after 2 o'clock, that's good for you. Is good for me. Until then, be good to each other, take care of yourself and all those folks around you, especially the little guys. They are the most important people in your life. The 6 o'clock CTV News with Maya Johnson is next.
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7: Still seeing slowdowns on the westbound side of the 20, starting before Ungerneau back to Ville-Saint-Pierre again after Morgan running into Ile Perrot. Eastbound side of the 20, delays also from 32nd out to 1st, northbound the Carrie busy from Cutsing-Luke Road to the top. Southbound the Carrie volume as well from the top to Van Horn. Southbound 15, still some volume between Atwater and the Champlain. Some slowdowns westbound Met, VO to Papineau, also between Lacadie and DeCarrie for the westbound side of the T-Can. You are losing some time. Sunnybrook to a police operation. That's after sources taking up the right side. Until June 21st, to Premier Moiselle Bakeries, all butter croissants are 6 for only $8. 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I'm Lauren Glazer from the CJAD 800 Traffic Center.
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3: Good evening. Thank you for joining us. What began as a fun weekend outing for families at a LaSalle park suddenly became a terrifying scene. A bouncy castle blew away during yesterday's storm with children inside, including a 3-year-old girl. That little girl is now fighting for her life in hospital. Angela McKenzie reports.
4: This is the aftermath of a community event that ended in chaos Sunday. Just before 4:30, as families gathered here in Park Willette, violent wind gusts blew tents and chairs into the air and a bouncy castle where children were playing.
5: I seen this thing up high, at least 40 feet, I would say, and it was like just turning up in the air, and then all of a sudden it ended up all the way down there on the floor, so everybody ran to open it up because they were children inside.
4: Rosella Paluzzo was attending the event. She says it all happened within a few short minutes.
5: I seen fear in their hand, in their face, like taking their children and running. And I go, oh my God, it was really, really, really sad.
4: Paramedics treated 11 people for injuries. A 3-year-old girl was rushed to hospital in critical condition. Another child and 4 adults were also sent to hospital.
6: The event was organized by the Madredi Cristiani Church, located just around the corner from this park. I'm told it's an annual event that's open to everyone in the community and has been taking place here for more than 40 years.
4: In a statement, LaSalle Borough Mayor Nancy Blanchet offered condolences to all affected by the incident. adding, "We will take the time to consult with all relevant stakeholders to fully understand the circumstances surrounding this incident. Please know that public safety, particularly the safety of children, remains a priority. Any necessary measures will be considered in light of the findings that are established." Over the weekend, Environment Canada issued a severe thunderstorm warning for the Montreal area, saying it could produce hail and strong wind gusts.
5: I feel so sad for everyone that had to go through that, and you know, and I just pray that everybody's okay.
4: A community shaken and lives changed in an instant. Angela McKenzie, CTV News.
3: The SQ has confirmed it is looking into a racist rally in Shawinigan this past weekend. A small group held up a banner that has sent shockwaves of outrage and denunciation across the province. Stéphane Giroux has the story.
8: The picture shows a group of roughly 20 masked individuals carrying a banner that reads in French, "I remember a white Quebec." It was taken in Veterans Park in Shawinigan. Some of the participants are flying the red ensign, the former Canadian flag. No one has claimed responsibility for organizing the event. And according to eyewitnesses, there was only about 20 people and it lasted no more than 15 minutes. But it didn't take long for the picture to make its way onto social media. And now across the province, politicians and other voices are denouncing what happened. Quebec Premier Christine Fréchette wrote, "I condemn in the strongest possible terms the gathering held in Shawinigan and the racist messages conveyed there. Like many Quebecers, I was deeply shocked." The PQ leader, for his part, added, "Let us be unanimous and denounce this racism." While the Liberal Party's Charles Milliard wrote, "Shame on those who spread a divisive message that in no way represents the openness of the Quebecois people."
9: I mean, it's totally, unacceptable. But again, it shows you that there is racism and there is discrimination and there is profiling around people that, you know, are not white people. And we have to be denouncing them.
10: We just don't accept that. It's not what we are.
8: Experts say white supremacist groups try to recruit supporters while intimidating minority groups. Last year, a group calling itself Second Sons of Canada, wearing similar outfits, also carrying red ensign flags, displayed an anti-immigration banner in London, Ontario.
11: This creates insecurity for the communities that are being targeted by such messages.
8: So should their actions be publicized? Again, it's a tough call, says Poitras.
11: This is what they want. They want us to talk about them. On the other hand, raising awareness regarding such groups, regarding their objectives, their ends, is also of public interest.
8: In the meantime, the Sortie du Québec says it is investigating Saturday's rally. Stéphane Giroux, CTV News.
3: Quebec has launched an administrative inquiry into police action surrounding the killing of a teenager. Longueuil police officers shot and killed 15-year-old Nouran Rezaei last September, minutes after arriving at a park following a 911 call. Now Quebec's domestic security minister wants to know why it took police more than an hour and a half to inform the Independent Investigation Bureau of the death. It will also look into why Longueuil police questioned witnesses and attempted to seize video following the deadly shooting. A Laval man who killed two of his children has been sentenced for the attempted murder of his oldest daughter. Kamaljit Arora was sentenced today to 8 years in prison for the attempted murder. He was sentenced earlier this year to life in prison with no chance of parole for 25 years for the first-degree murders of his 11 and 13-year-old children. The identity of the daughter who survived is protected by a publication ban. An annual report on poverty gives Canada a near failing grade. Food Banks Canada says the situation is urgent, with incomes not keeping pace with the cost of living. Almost 40% of people say they feel worse off compared to last year. The report found people who have jobs now make up one in every five food bank users across the country. One of the major recommendations is to make changes to the employment insurance program.
1: Things have fundamentally changed from a few years back, where the affordability challenges that people are experiencing, it's no longer the result of an episodic shock. These are now permanent changes to our economic landscape. And the changes that in turn have to be made to address those permanent pressures on our system now have to be things like permanent reform to EI, not just temporary reforms to EI, but permanent reform to EI, which covers more part-time, temporary, casual workers.
3: Provincially, Quebec received the highest grade, but that was only a C. New Brunswick had the lowest, with an F. Premier Christine Fréchette spoke to a Montreal business crowd at the Montreal Chamber of Commerce today. She emphasized the importance of protecting and promoting French in Quebec, but she also appeared to offer an olive branch to Anglophones.
12: I'd like to say a word about the importance of the English-speaking community in Quebec. My overarching responsibility to promote and protect French will not change. But tone matters. As the premier of all Quebecers, I hope to bring a different tone to these discussions. For example, you may have noticed that as we make our case for the NATO Defense Security and Resilience Bank, we have highlighted the presence not only of a large Francophone community, but also an important Anglophone community in Montreal, and the availability of English language health and education services as well.
3: There are roughly 1 million Anglophones in Quebec out of a population of 9 million. Well, after 14 years, the Montreal Canadiens forward Brendan Gallagher will leave the organization this summer. He made the announcement this morning as the team cleaned out their lockers following an extended playoff run to the Eastern Conference Finals. Matt Gilmore reports.
13: He's been the Habs' heart and soul for 14 seasons. But after being left out of the lineup for much of the playoffs, Brendan Gallagher says his time in Montreal is up.
14: That's pretty clear. I'll

0: incredibly, incredibly sorry. Jeez. No, I'm just very fortunate.
1: Loved by the fans, but also by his teammates.
2: He's obviously one of the most special humans, you know, besides teammate that I've ever got to play with. So how he was able to write his story kind of just made it possible for a guy like me to even, like, have a chance.
3: You know, he's a tremendous guy off the ice, you know, a family man now, and, you know, a guy that, you know, is going to be a friend for life. So he's meant a lot to the city.
1: It's a turning of the page, but analyst Mark Denis says it also shows the team is progressing.
4: So a good sign of more maturity within the leadership group when you're able to let a player who's spent over 900 regular season games in your organization.
1: Gallagher says he has no plans to retire from the NHL. Wherever he ends up next season, he says he'll be keeping an eye on the Habs.
0: Well, this is a really good group, you guys. It's a group that really cares about each other, obviously. You know, they've been together for a long time. They're going to keep working at it, and I wish them nothing but the best.
1: After a grueling postseason, the takeaway from the players is as close as they came. There's still a long way to go.
5: Overall, I think we look at it on a positive note with you know, how young we are, how, you know, bright our future is. But, you know, you never know how many opportunities you're going to get to be in a Eastern Conference final. So,
6: you know, it makes me more hungry and everyone just a bit hungrier to get back there and prove ourselves.
1: The players say the experience of going deep in the playoffs taught the group a lot about managing their bodies, but also their emotions. Experience they hope will help them take the next step next season. Matt Gilmore, CTV News.
7: There was a groundbreaking ceremony today for the Afro-Canadian Cultural Center in Montreal. A Canadian first. Christine Long was there.
8: After years of planning, work begins for real on the Afro-Canadian Cultural Center on Saint-Urbain, just north of Sherbrooke Street West.
9: For the Black community to have a space where they could be free to be artists and thrive. And it's going to be wonderful right here in Montreal, one of the biggest in Canada. How exciting is that?
8: The former École des Beaux-Arts building will be renovated with $40 million of public and private money to create the biggest Afro-Canadian cultural center in Canada.
10: It's a project that obviously the federal government wanted to support, $21 million of federal support from different programs, whether it's heritage, whether it's building green buildings for communities. It's going to be a one-of-a-kind project.
11: The city of Montreal has also stepped up, really provide us like a little bit of funding to really help in what we're doing. And obviously, we have a lot of corporate partners and private philanthropic partners that have also been very present to really support our work, and we're very happy about that.
8: Nicknamed CCAM, the center will be a hub for all Black communities.
12: Obviously, I'm going to talk about the Haitian community, but we have people from the Caribbean, we have people from Africa, we have people from like lots of different areas in the world, and I think it's high time for Montreal to have such an institution.
13: And Montreal is a cultural center, and now to have a cultural center, a Black cultural center for the entire country, but based here in Montreal, I think it's a win for the community, it's a win for Montreal, it's a win for Quebec.
8: After 16 years of standing vacant, this building will soon be hosting vibrant events.
14: Plus a new extension that you've probably seen that is inspired with the heritage of African communities. And to have such a building, such an architectural building, it is also a big statement for the plateau. And it shows, you know, how ready we are to welcome a space like this. It was about time.
8: The center is slated to open end of 2027. Christine Long, CTV News.
7: The city of Montreal is gearing up to celebrate Mount Royal Park's 150th anniversary. Today, the city unveiled some of the programming for the celebration, with events taking place throughout the summer, fall, and winter. There will be more than 70 activities, including a performance by the Metropolitan Orchestra, public art displays, lectures, guided hikes, outdoor yoga, and even skating with players from the Victoire. Montreal's mayor says the park holds a special place in her heart.
15: For generations,

0: of Montreal, Mount Royal has been much more than a park. It's where we gather, connect with nature, and create lifelong memories. I actually remember my first picture as a young kid came to Montreal with my grandfather right here in front of this lake.
1: The park was inaugurated in 1876. It includes 200 hectares of urban green space. In 2005, it was designated a Quebec Heritage Site, and it was designed originally by Frederick Law Olmsted, the mastermind behind New York Central Park. Coming up, conservative criticism.
2: Art Carney has created the only G7 economy in a recession. He is hiding from accountability.
1: A heated political debate on the health of Canada's economy. And a race against time to free the two remaining miners still stuck deep in a cave.
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7: Delay still on the westbound side of the Met, starting Lacadie out to the Vicarie Interchange. For the westbound side of the TCAN, it's slowing also Sunnybrook to a police operation. That's after sources. Eastbound TCAN Volume 2, Côte-Liesse to Saint Laurent on the eastbound side of the Met. Southbound 25 volume there between Beaubien and the tunnel. Northbound, the carry has delays. Queen Mary up to the top. On the westbound side of the 20, you are losing some time between Angrenio and the Ville-St. Pierre interchange. 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I'm Lauren Glazer from the CJAD 800 Traffic Center.
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1: The health of Canada's economy is the subject of a heated political debate. The Conservatives are accusing Prime Minister Mark Carney of plunging Canada into a, quote, liberal recession. New data has confirmed we are, in fact, in what's called a technical recession. Abigail Beeman has more.
9: My work is done.
10: Mark Carney tries his hand at a home building site, but wasn't taking questions about a recession. After Statistics Canada reported Friday, Canada's economy contracted slightly for two straight quarters. Not from journalists nor opposition in the House of Commons.
2: While Canadians are starving, losing their jobs, and missing mortgage payments, and Mark Carney has created the only G7 economy in a recession, he is hiding from accountability.
10: Leaving other ministers to answer.
11: Canada is the most integrated country in the world with the United States. They have declared a trade war on us. This side of the House understands that. We will control what we can control.
12: The leader of the opposition should stop running down Canada and join us.
13: It's the Liberal Prime Minister that's running down our economy and then running away from accountability.
10: Conservatives are calling for an emergency debate on the recession, as Liberals don't seem to all be on the same page in terms of messaging.
14: I do know that people in my riding are hurting, so I listen to people talk about housing prices, I listen to people talking about food prices and about incomes that are too low, and so that's what we're working on here.
15: I'm not. All indications are that it's shallow and that we're coming out of it. I believe them.
10: Late this afternoon in the House, the Speaker decided against an emergency debate, saying he doesn't believe it meets the requirements. Abigail Beeman, CTV News, Ottawa.
1: Confusion today over the state of peace talks between the U.S. and Iran. President Donald Trump says the talks are happening at a, quote, rapid pace, while state media in Iran say they've been suspended. Iran reportedly halted the talks over Israeli strikes in Lebanon and the expanded ground incursion into the country. Tehran says Israel's actions violate the ceasefire. There was a scare on board an international flight from New Jersey this weekend. As Olivia Rubin reports, it turned out to be a prank.
16: It's every passenger's worst nightmare, a mid-air threat to their plane. Only on this flight, it was a cruel hoax.
17: Someone decided to name their Bluetooth device a certain four-letter word, so they're evacuating the aircraft.
16: A United Airlines flight from Newark Saturday night headed to Spain forced to turn around midair due to what the FAA called a passenger disturbance, all stemming from the name of a Bluetooth device on board.
18: We're going to be returning back to Newark because we have one passenger that seems to be making a funny joke that isn't so funny. And it's going to be compromising the safety of this flight.
16: The pilot making the announcement, a passenger posting on social media, the device name was Bomb.
18: Federal agents will be coming on board, and they will be doing a search for the person that thought this was funny, which is a very serious issue. We're not going to be taking this very lightly.
16: The flight, loaded with 190 passengers and 12 crew members, landing back at Newark Airport to a large law enforcement presence. Passengers deplaning to be swept and search the plane.
1: And the flight was cleared after that security search and able to travel to Spain with a new crew. Olivia Rubin, ABC News, Washington. Heavy rain is threatening the search for two gold miners still missing deep in a cave in Laos. Five others have been rescued. Janice Mackey Fryer has more.
19: It's a race against time and harsh terrain to free two men still trapped in that cave in Laos. In the high-stakes rescue operation, so far the breakthrough came one survivor at a time. Four men trapped for 10 days deep inside the flooded cave walked out on Saturday, exhausted, hungry, but elated to survive. 24 hours earlier, the first survivor was brought out by divers, giving the mission a burst of momentum. The multinational rescue team, involving specialists and divers from at least half a dozen countries, now focusing on those two men still missing. Inside the cave system, the risk for rescuers is all around them. Claustrophobic tunnels filled with sharp rocks and dirty water.
20: Yeah, I made it.
19: But divers using ropes to rappel down into shafts say they've heard knocking and scraping noises below, while a second team is exploring a hole that may be another way for them to get into the cave.
21: I can hear water below. I can hear things dripping, which is a really good sign for us that there's something down there.
19: The wild card is weather. Torrential rain slowing the rescue. The head of the operation telling NBC News they will not give up on their search, though he admits he's feeling the pressure with lives on the line. The seven men, all local villagers, first went into the cave here to search for gold when a flash flood blocked the entrance. Now the clock is ticking as rescuers keep hope alive for another miracle.
1: Still to come, frustration for FIFA fans.
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24: We're seeing delays on the westbound side of the 20 between Omgrinny on the Ville-Saint-Thierry interchange. Eastbound 20 volume there, 32nd out to 1st, northbound the Carrie has delays, Queen Mary up to the top. Southbound the Carrie volume 2 from the top to Van Horn, southbound 15 is busy between Atwater and the Champlain. Also off and on slowdowns westbound Met from Pinot to Papineau, again between Lackety and the Carrie. When kids play, they win. 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I'm Lauren Glazer from the CJAD 800 Traffic Center.
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1: And we go back now to one of our top stories, a white supremacist rally over the weekend in Shawinigan. Joining us now is Mathieu Collin, professor at the University of Sherbrooke and also scientific director of the UNESCO Chair in the Prevention of Violent Radicalization and Extremism. Thank you for your time today.
25: Thanks for having me.
1: So a lot of people have expressed shock and outrage over the banner we saw, Je me souviens d'un Québec blanc, I remember a white Quebec. But based on the work you've been doing, you say you're not at all surprised by this display. Tell us more about that.
25: Yeah, actually I was not surprised at all. I mean, I think it is part of a trend that we have seen rising for the past 10 years, I would say. I think that it has been encouraged by also the first Trump administration back in 2016. Obviously, Canada has been really influenced by what is happening right now in the US and for the past years as well. So when you see that the far right is growing in the US, you see a lot of influence from far right movements as well between Canada and the US, and obviously in Quebec, because Quebec is not immune to far right groups and parties for, I mean, the past decade or 20 years or so have been also the place of the rise of the far right parties and groups here. So I'm not surprised at all to see that.
1: Okay, so you're suggesting a link in certain respects, or at least influence between groups in the U.S., far right groups in the U.S., and also here in Canada and Quebec. But no group has claimed responsibility so far for what we saw over the weekend in Shawinigan. Do we have an idea, though, of who was behind this?
25: Yeah, so we have to be careful yet, because as you said, there's no official responsibility for that yet. But I think that it is very representative of what we have seen in some very precise groups here in Canada, parts of the so-called Active Club Network. So this network is part of a decentralized movement that's and those goal is to promote white nationalism, white supremacism through networks and fitness clubs. So sports, fitness training, combat sports, mixed martial arts are a very important part of these networks, and sports is also a tool to attract and to recruit new people. So once you attract people through sports, then you can indoctrinate them through white supremacy and other very extreme and radical ideologies. So, of course, there are differences between groups. So some groups are openly neo-Nazi, for example. Other groups are more maybe promoting like a Canadian heritage or very Canadian identity. But in the end, it is very radical identities, very anti-immigration ideologies, and very violent ideologies as well.
1: Okay, I just want to circle back to something you said at the beginning. You made reference to the Trump administration in 2016 and some of the rhetoric we heard coming out of the administration then and now. Is there a link, do you think, between political discourse that centers on identity and culture and labels immigration as a problem? You also just mentioned immigration. Is there a link between that rhetoric here in Quebec and far-right extremists coming out of the shadows?
25: Yeah, I think so. I mean, I think that the past few years have seen also the rise of very polarizing debates and very tense debates around immigration, about culture. So, of course, we can have a conversation about immigration. It is a legit topic. But we have to be very careful when speaking about immigration not to dehumanize, for example. And, of course, far-right groups and extremist groups are feeding on hate speech, are feeding on hate rhetoric. And when you see discourse, for example, the Trump administration, of course, it is fueling these kinds of groups, and it is fueling them in the US. It is also fueling them here in Canada. And of course, they reinforce each other in some ways, because I said at the beginning that there was, of course, an influence from the US to Canada, but it is very well known that groups in Canada are linked to groups in the US. They organize events, they train together, they exchange experience and people and etc. So, of course, you have a lot of like an inter-reinforcement dynamic going on there.
1: Okay. We'll have to leave it there. Mathieu Colin, thank you for your insights on this issue. We really appreciate it.
25: Thank you.
1: Canadian postal workers have approved a new contract. After more than 2 years of labor disputes, they voted overwhelmingly in favor of a new tentative agreement with Canada Post. 55,000 workers voted more than 85% in favor of the 5-year deal. The contract includes wage increases of 6.5% and 3% in the first 2 years.
2: 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Get a complete second pair and sunglasses as a gift.
5: Well, today marks the beginning of June, but it's also the start of meteorological summer. And looking at the week ahead, we're expecting warmer than seasonal temperatures, which I know I'm definitely happy about. However, today we were slightly below seasonal, sitting at 21 degrees when we'd be at 22. However, it was very comfortable. The humidity was not a major factor. Now, it looks like we do have a chance of some showers in the next few hours. If I put my futurecast into motion now, we can see a system on our screen that should be in the Montreal area around 7 p.m., but by 9, that system has pushed south, sitting under a partly cloudy skies and holding on to a few clouds into the early morning hours. We start the day off with mostly sunny skies, and then we'll see a few clouds moving in, calling for a mix of sun and clouds. So Tuesday will be nice as well. Into the evening, we start to see some clearing, and that is ahead of Wednesday, where we will see mostly sunny skies. So the next few days are going to be beautiful, and we'll have above seasonal temperatures. Overnight tonight, we're sitting at 11 as our overnight low, with that 30% chance of showers. Now, that should wrap up before midnight, and we're not expecting a significant rainfall total. 11 is pretty comfortable for sleeping conditions. We start the day off tomorrow at 13 degrees. We're calling for a mix of sun and clouds, and a high of 26. Now, remember, we'd typically be at 22 degrees. So it will feel a little bit warmer tomorrow, along with lots of sunshine. Wednesday, we see even more sunshine and 28 degrees, 29 on Thursday, calling for a mix of sun and clouds. Friday, we'll see mostly cloudy skies, and into the evening, it looks like we could see around 2 millimeters of rain, high of 27 there. Saturday, we do start the day off with some showers, only 1 millimeter, and we start to see our temperatures head a little bit closer to seasonal, 23 on Saturday, 24 on Sunday, calling for a mix of sun and clouds. And next Monday, we do see those temperatures go up again, 26 degrees and a mix of sun and clouds.
1: As we reported earlier in the newscast, longtime Habs forward Brendan Gallagher will be leaving the team this summer. On his final day at the practice facility, he got emotional thinking back on his 14 years with the team, the good times and the difficult moments, including losing his mother to brain cancer last year.
8: You know, the way the guys, kind of came behind me and rallied behind me last year, really, honestly, it's one of the proudest moments I've had. She was so proud to see me be a Montreal Canadian. And, it was, and that's just part of it. The teammates I've had throughout the years, the incredible love for the city is something that, I'll always have with me, and I'm very fortunate to have.
9: Brendan, what would you like to say to the Canadians?
8: Oh, just thank you. Honestly, they've just embraced what I am as a player.
1: Gallagher was a fan favorite from the very beginning of his Canadiens career. There's even a mural of him, as you can see, eating spaghetti on the side of Pasta Cazzarecchia in NDG. Here's how fans reacted to the news this afternoon.
11: I think it's terrible. I think it's very sad. Me personally, I grew up watching him. I loved watching the Montreal Canadiens, especially Brendan Gallagher, through all these eras. And I think he was a great leader and a great teammate, and I think it's very tough to see him leave, but it was time, and I wish him best of luck in the future, and I hope one day he can return and conclude his career with us.
12: I'm disappointed he didn't get to go out in Game 7. They were in a tough spot, and I think the coach should have put him in there.
13: I think it's kind of sad to see him leaving. He's been the OG of the team since like 11 years now, number 11, he'll always hold a special place in our heart.
1: Gallagher is still under contract for 1 year and says he does not plan to retire from professional hockey. Turning to soccer now, with games less than 2 weeks away, plenty of tickets are still available for FIFA World Cup matches in Toronto and Vancouver. Camille Caramelli on why Canadians say they're holding off on attending and the challenges businesses are facing trying to reel them in.
14: It's been a lifelong goal for Joshua Cateau to watch a FIFA World Cup match in his own backyard. But those dreams dashed with one look at the ticket prices.
22: I feel like it really pushes the game out of reach for a lot of people who want to be there and want to show up. And it's really disheartening.
14: Lots of tickets for World Cup matches in both Canadian host cities up for grabs less than 2 weeks out. Canada's first match in Toronto not going for anything cheaper than $3,000, but other games ranging from $600 to just over $1,000, and that's just part of the overall cost.
26: Hotels are very expensive in Vancouver and Toronto. Airline flights are very expensive right now.
14: But it's not just the matches that aren't selling out. Vancouver's official viewing party showing large clusters of seats still available to its fan festival. Officials, though, not sweating it.
27: As people are starting to make and lock in their summer plans, we have quite a bit of confidence that people will secure their seats.
14: The cheaper option, coming here to bars and restaurants broadcasting the games, but getting official FIFA branding at your establishment, not as easy as it sounds.
28: You don't want to be necessarily using FIFA's big IP assets. Nothing that sort of suggests or even comes close to suggesting that this is an official venue.
14: The City of Toronto's guidelines say businesses can't use words like FIFA, World Cup, or show the trophy to reel in customers, with the city able to issue fines or even lay charges, unless they've partnered with FIFA's official sponsors like this Toronto bar.
29: We have brand partners that are directly associated with FIFA and the World Cup, and obviously it's through them and the tools that they provide that would kind of bring the whole space together.
14: Those spaces, likely where these fans will end up.
22: It's really upsetting to see ticket prices is where they are.
14: With prices still a bit over the top. Kamal Karamali, CTV News, Toronto.
1: Meantime, it's a major setback for the Canadian team and heartbreak for winger Marcelo Flores. Flores ruptured his right ACL during a match in Mexico, ending his dream of playing in the World Cup. The knee injury will keep him out of play for several months. Coach Jesse Marsh is now looking for a replacement ahead of Canada's opening match against Bosnia and Herzegovina on June 12th. Tonight, soccer fans will get their first look at Canada's form heading into the World Cup. The men host Uzbekistan for a friendly in Edmonton. Kickoff is at 9 o'clock on TSN. Montreal's Félix Auger-Aliassime has advanced to the quarterfinals at the French Open.
4: And the quarterfinals are calling for Felix Auger-Aliassime.
1: Auger-Aliassime beat Chile's Alejandro Tabilo in straight sets, 6-3, 7-5, 6-1. He is seeded fourth in the men's draw and fired 17 aces today. His next match is Wednesday against Flavio Cavoli of Italy. And tennis legend Serena Williams is returning to the sport after almost 4 years away. Williams has accepted an invitation to play doubles at the upcoming Queen's Club Grass Court Tournament in London. No word yet, though, on who her partner will be. Williams has not competed since the 2022 U.S. Open. Still ahead, the financial toll of fertility treatments.
10: This is probably going to be the most expensive thing you ever do, other than buying a house.
1: There is a tax credit, but some couples say they're being unfairly excluded. And the Canadian divers on an underwater mission to clean up.
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24: We're seeing delays on the westbound side of the Met, starting Lackey through to the DeCary Interchange. Eastbound Met volume as well before DeCary to St. Laurent, southbound 25 volume there between Sherbrooke and the tunnel. Westbound DeCary volume as well, Queen Mary up to the top, southbound DeCary delays from the top to Van Horn. Eastbound side of the TCAN, you are losing some time between 32nd and 1st Avenue. 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I'm Lauren Glazer from the CJAD 800 Traffic Center.
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1: There is some financial help for most Canadian couples who need fertility treatments, but a same-sex couple in Saskatchewan says they're being left out. Alison Bamford explains.
33: Marley Kotlak and Britt Sipola are counting down the days until their wedding and researching the next steps for their future.
34: It just seems like the natural next step to start planning a family.
33: An expensive endeavor for the same-sex couple considering intrauterine insemination, or IUI. Sperm donation alone would cost them $16,000.
0: I can think of like three different repairs that our house needs that we have to defer.
33: Saskatchewan's Fertility Treatment Tax Credit announced last year refunds 50% of eligible treatment expenses up to $10,000, but excludes travel costs and the purchase of sperm or eggs outside of the province.
0: It really feels like straight couples are being supported with this initiative and queer couples are being left out.
33: There's only one sperm bank in all of Canada. Most donor sperm is imported from the United States, which one lawyer says highlights a greater accessibility issue.
10: What I often say to my clients is this is probably going to be the most expensive thing you ever do, other than buying a house.
2: Saskatchewan's finance ministry acknowledged the broad range of fertility cases and said the tax credit is applied consistently, regardless of marital status, gender, or sexual orientation. But one advocacy group says that doesn't mean it's equitable.
5: So it certainly helps some. The challenge still remains, an upfront out-of-pocket cost.
33: The province says it will review the program once tax data is available to determine if changes are needed. For now, Kotlak and Sipola will continue putting away money and positivity.
0: Really trying to keep a clear head about it and just go in with good hopes and expectations.
33: For a dream they hope can become reality. Allison Bamford, CTV News, Saskatoon.
6: Business News, brought to you by Ovia Duluth, where memories and meals come together.
1: South Korean defense company Hanwha says it will use Canadian steel to make military vehicles, but there is a catch. Here's Mirella Fernandez.
7: That catch is the company would have to win the bid to build Canada's next generation submarine fleet. Hanwha says the military vehicles would be made in Canada by Canadian workers. Our military needs 250 armored vehicles to use in the Arctic. The winner of the contract will be announced by the end of June. Here are the closing numbers for the day. The Canadian dollar is up to 72.26. West Texas Intermediate up close to $5 to 92.16. Western Canadian Select down over a dollar to 71.43. And the TSX lost 34 points today. Those are your business headlines. I'm Marilla Fernandez.
1: Divers in Nova Scotia have taken their passion for underwater exploring and transformed it into a mission to collect as much garbage as possible. As Paul Hollingsworth explains, they're helping restore natural habitats along the way.
8: See around that rock right there? That's where the car is.
9: Lyndon Morrison and Sean McMullen spend most of their free time underwater in the ocean, lakes, and rivers. It all began a few years back when McMullen was looking for old bottles.
8: Then I started seeing all the trash when I was diving, and so I started taking everything with me, and that kind of turned me into an environmentalist.
9: Morrison and McMullen met each other several years ago at a Nova Scotia beach and quickly discovered a shared passion. Following every dive, they share videos of their findings on social media.
11: I feel a sense of accomplishment every time I come out and load up the truck, sort it, and, you know, put stuff where it belongs.
9: They always come ashore with a treasure trove of garbage, tires, shoes, laptop computers, cans, and old-style stubby beer bottles. This Mountain Dew bottle is a throwback to the 1980s.
8: That bottle is at least 40 years old, for sure.
9: Sean and Lyndon both say every time they go into the water, it's fun, it's environmental, and an opportunity to leave their province cleaner and better than the way they found it.
8: We're on a mission to clean it up
9: and raise awareness about pollution. They want people to know locations like this may look scenic, but are also heavily polluted.
8: There's a trash problem in this province.
9: These two divers are trying to fix it and collect as much trash as possible, one dive at a time. Paul Hollingsworth, CTV News, Lakeside, Nova Scotia.
1: Heated rivalry turned up the temperature at the Canadian Screen Awards last night.
12: And the Canadian Screen Award goes to
4: Hudson Williams, heated rivalry.
1: Vancouver's Hudson Williams picked up the award for best lead performer in a drama series. The hit hockey romance show on Crave won well over a dozen accolades, including best drama series and audience choice award. Celine Dion is adding 10 additional dates to her comeback run in Paris. The new dates in May 2027 bring her Paris residency up to 26 performances. The extra shows were added because of overwhelming demand for tickets. And time now to check in with Matt Grillo, who is anchoring our late show tonight. And Matt, some advice on how to conserve water as the city asks Montrealers to do their part to help deal with an infrastructure issue.
12: Yeah, we spoke with a professor from Polytechnic on this. Of course, we'd all heard that story last week. And the professor says essentially some small steps like shutting water off while brushing your teeth would make little difference. But fixing any leaks in your home could have a major impact, for example, like leaking faucet or toilet. So we'll have more on that. And one of Montreal's worst roads is being repaved. Work is underway to fix Ellerdale Road in Hampstead. The street had a lot of potholes. Work is expected to last another 3 weeks. We'll hear from the mayor of Hampstead on that, and we'll have more stories tonight at 11:30. Maya?
1: All right. Thank you very much, Matt. And we'll be right back after this short break.
30: CTV News continues in a moment.
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16: 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And Canada hits the pitch against Bosnia and Herzegovina Friday, June 12th. 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
1: On this day, devoted fans are remembering Hollywood legend Marilyn Monroe. She would have turned 100 years old today. Here's Danny New.
3: Diamonds are a girl's best friend.
5: If diamonds are forever, then perhaps so is Marilyn Monroe. One of the world's most enduring entertainers, sex symbols, and blonde ambassadors would have turned 100 years old today. Kids. Born Norma Jean Mortensen, the LA native landed her breakout role in 1953's Niagara, following a childhood spent in foster homes and orphanages.
6: Ooh, do you feel the breeze from the subway? 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
5: With now classic films like The 7-Year Itch,
10: I wanna be loved by you,
5: and Some Like It Hot, Monroe emerged as one of the 1950s biggest box office draws. The latter landed her a Golden Globe for Best Actress in a Comedy.
18: Joe connects with a solid blow.
5: Meanwhile, off-screen, she got a diamond ring from King of the Diamond, Joe DiMaggio, in 1954, before then marrying playwright Arthur Miller just 2 years later. They split in 1961.
19: Happy birthday, President.
5: Just before, Monroe famously serenaded President John F. Kennedy at Madison Square Garden the following year. However, it was only a few months later that her mysterious death from overdose shocked the world after she was found in bed at her California home. She was 36.
20: My feeling for her is beyond belief. It was always that way.
5: 20 years later, in 1982, fans could still not get over her death.
21: She's an icon. She means something to everybody, really.
5: And over the weekend, a record-breaking 1,037 lookalikes gathered in Palm Springs, dressed in her iconic getup from 7-Year Itch. It appears this 100-year itch will never be scratched.
23: You say 100 years. I feel like she never left us.
5: And here is a quote from Monroe to think about today. Quote, "We should all start to live before we get too old. Fear is stupid. So are regrets." In New York, for ABC News, I'm Danny New.
1: And time now to check in on the weather. Lauren, we could be seeing some showers tonight.
31: Yes, there is a 30% chance. It looks like if it does hit Montreal, it would be between 7 and 9 p.m. That aside, we have a beautiful Tuesday to look forward to. So let's take a look at the temperatures that we'll be dealing with. 11 will be our overnight low, so that is comfortable. We do start off Tuesday at 13 degrees with mostly sunny skies. We're calling for a mix of sun and clouds into the afternoon, hitting a daytime high of 26 degrees. A reminder, we should typically be around 22, so this is going to feel warm, but we can't complain because remember, winter was not that long ago.
1: Nice start to the month of June. All right, thanks, Lauren, and thank you, as always, for tuning in. We hope to see you again tomorrow. Have a good evening.
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37: Good evening, it's 7 o'clock. I'm Dario DeFelice with your CTV News update. 18 degrees and sunny downtown. Weather details in minutes. Here's what's making news right now. A toddler in critical condition after an inflatable castle went flying in a storm. Police investigating a white supremacist rally. And Brendan Gallagher confirms he will leave Montreal. With the latest from the CJAD 800 Traffic Center, here is Lauren Glazer.
4: We're still seeing delays on the eastbound side of the 20 volume starting 24th to 1st Avenue. Northbound the Carry has volume as well from Jean-Tenon to the top. Southbound the Carry delays there from the top to Van Horn on the westbound side of the Met, volume 2 between Lackady and the Carry. Eastbound T-CAN is slowing Côte S through to Saint Laurent on the eastbound Met for southbound 25, the volume there between Sherbrooke and the tunnel. E-Box's internet plan starting at $49 a month, and this will make your move a whole lot lighter. 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Traffic and transit every 15 minutes on CJAD 800. 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
37: In the news, a 3-year-old child is in critical condition tonight after a bouncy castle blew away during yesterday's storm. It happened during a community event in LaSalle when violent winds blew tents and chairs into the air, including a bouncy castle with children playing inside. Rosella Paluzzo saw it happen.
7: I seen this thing up high, at least 40 feet, I would say. And it was like just turning up in the air. And then all of a sudden it ended up all the way down there on the floor. So everybody ran to open it up because there were children inside.
37: Paramedics treated 11 people for injuries, including a 3-year-old girl in critical condition and another child and 4 adults. The city of LaSalle says they are working to fully understand what happened. Politicians throughout Quebec are denouncing a gathering of white supremacists in Quebec's Shawinigan region. On Saturday, masked individuals displayed a banner reading, "I remember a white Quebec." Speaking today, Premier Christine Fréchette says racist messages have no place in Quebec society and must be denounced. This is Montreal Mayor Soraya Martinez-Ferrada.
8: It's totally unacceptable. But again, it shows you that there is racism and there is discrimination and there is profiling around people that, you know, are not white people. And we have to be denounced.
37: Provincial police have begun investigating if the banner meets the criminal definition of inciting hatred. Canada-U.S. Trade Minister Dominic LeBlanc is set to travel to Washington tomorrow to meet with his American counterpart.
9: Canada-U.S. Trade Minister Dominic LeBlanc will be joined by Canada's Chief Trade Negotiator for a meeting with U.S. Trade Representative Jameson Greer. Official trade talks between Ottawa and Washington have yet to launch ahead of a mandatory review of the Canada-U.S.-Mexico Agreement on Trade. The United States and Mexico have begun their negotiations. President Donald Trump froze trade talks with Canada last year after he was angered by an Ontario-sponsored ad quoting former President Ronald Reagan criticizing tariffs. Greer recently said there are significant trade issues with Canada. Kelly Malone, The Canadian Press, Washington.
37: And longtime Montreal Canadiens forward Brendan Gallagher says he's moving on from the only NHL franchise he's ever known. Gallagher delivered an emotional farewell as the Canadiens cleaned out their lockers following their exit from the playoffs. The 34-year-old winger says he intends to keep playing in another NHL city.
11: I just know it's not done. You know, you never know how many years, but I just have, I have plenty more to give. I just feel like, you know, around here, you know, the opportunity is just not going to be there. So for me, I just need to find a new home and, you know, do what I do as a player, but I can certainly keep playing. There's tons more to give. And, yeah, I'm looking forward to that as well.
37: Gallagher has spent 14 seasons in Montreal, but played in just 3 games during the Canadiens' run in the playoffs. For interviews and other audio, go to CJAD800.com or download the iHeartRadio app. Your Dormez-vous Weather Center forecast. A chance of showers this evening with a low of 11. Sunny skies tomorrow with a high of 24. And sun is in the forecast once again on Wednesday with a high of 28. Right now it is 18 degrees downtown. 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
1: HandyAndyMedia.com. Get connected with Handy Andy Barrar. It's in Story BC. I'm Shane Hewitt. I'm in Ottawa. And text message from Toronto says, Handy Andy has the best walk-on music.
2: Hey, fun fact. I wrote that song. That's the song I wrote. You know what, Shane? I got to have to go get it registered with SoCan so I can get little royalties.
1: Every time.
2: Yeah. Beer money. Beer money. And then I can go for a beer and I'd be like, I got this beer because I wrote a jingle while I was cutting my lawn and I ran inside and put it down before I would forget.
1: It'll be a cheap Saskatchewan Pilsner, but it'll be a free beer.
2: Yeah. It's funny. I used all these like retro video game sounds in that. So that's
1: like
2: why
1: it.
2: It's, yeah. Well done. No, that's great. Thank you.
1: Handy Andy Media on the socials. If you want to get connected with Andy as well, you can jump on that. Andy, what do you think about counterfeit? There's a story that we're going to talk about a bunch of counterfeit soccer jerseys, of course, that were picked up lately. And to me, there's a distinction between, first of all, it's counterfeit. Someone else owns it, but some things are ridiculously expensive.
2: Yeah.
1: And I don't understand why somebody needs a counterfeit purse to look like they're rich when they can't afford it.
2: Yeah.
1: But I do understand why somebody might go get themselves a hockey jersey or something that saved themselves $200 or $300.
2: Yeah.
1: By doing it, I'm not endorsing it. I don't think it's a good idea, but I get why somebody would. What are your thoughts on counterfeit?
2: Yeah, no, I remember I was in China when I was in school. We did a business school thing. We went to China, and I couldn't help myself but buy a fake Rolex just because, you know. I was like, wow, they're everywhere, counterfeit products. So I did, and you know what? It, like, fell apart in 2 days.
1: Yep.
2: So I'm not a fan of counterfeit because you know what comes with counterfeit? Less quality. But the fact that people will buy counterfeit stuff just to look like they can afford it, that tells a lot about society, you know, that kind of social pressure would make you want to get something and then pretend that it's real. But, some of them are so good, it's hard to even tell.
1: Yeah. Know? There was a friend of mine, he came back from Egypt and he had a bag full of Rolex watches.
2: Yeah.
1: And they were basically a two wear watch. Like, you could wear them once, and they look great. And then by the time you wore it twice, the gold is all worn off.
2: That's right, yeah.
1: Right? Cool. And your arm is green. But it was like a disposable watch. But they sure look pretty, though. I get why people would want to buy a real one. 71010, what is a counterfeit thing that you would or would not do? What's the boundary for you? All right, DIY with Handy Andy. Let's talk about Dyson, because first things first here, farming. Dyson is vacuums, but Mr. Dyson, he was an inventor. He wasn't a vacuum guy. It just happened to be a vacuum that hit.
2: Yeah.
1: What are you seeing here?
2: Yeah. So last week I was in Toronto for a Dyson event where they were showcasing all their newest products that are coming to Canada. And they brought the engineer, Shane, from the UK, from the Dyson Lab design team. They brought it down to explain the products. And it was just a fantastic opportunity for me to really geek out with these engineers. And they really explain the technology. Because like you said, Dyson is known for their engineering. And I filmed a whole bunch of videos. If anybody wants to see it, just go to my website, handyandymedia.com or handyandymedia on the socials. But the one thing that I was really interested in, Shane, is their new robot vacuum. Because not only does it vacuum your floor, it will mop your floor. And it will do it at the same time. So it will pick up debris, and then it will wipe right after that. And it's using a lot of AI. And what the AI does is once it determines that there's a spill or there's a stain on the ground, it will clean it. Then it will turn around and look to make sure that it was gone, like it cleaned it. If it didn't, it will go and keep scrubbing. That's why they call it the spot and scrub AI. But the interesting thing, and this was like the epiphany I had when I was talking to the engineers, is that once it cleans that, you know, that mop, that roller is dirty. So it goes back to the base station and cleans itself. It cleans that roller, gets it nice and clean before it continues the job. I actually had one to review and I was like watching it and I'm like, what is going on? Why is it suddenly stopping and cleaning itself? And then the engineers were explaining that because they don't want you to have a dirty mop or a dirty roller spreading the dirt everywhere. So that was intelligent. It made me think of mops, a traditional mop. We're doing it all wrong because you think about it. You mop with clean water with the cleaner and then you put the mop right back in it. So you're taking that dirt. So they solved that problem. That was the big problem. And they're doing it with this robot vacuum. But the other issue is it will vacuum your carpet. But what happens if you've already, you know, it mopped your floor and now it's going to go onto your carpet? What they did is they designed it so that the AI, it can detect when the carpet comes and it lifts the roller up so it doesn't ever touch the carpet, which is amazing because that was always the issue with these two-in-ones. They would typically have like a wet pad or a pad that you would have to replace. But this one, not only does this robot clean your floors or mop your floor, but it cleans itself at the base station. So the very minimal type of maintenance required. And, you know, only a company like Dyson could do that. But from there, I learned that Dyson's into farming. They're huge in farming in the UK.
1: Well, I have to acknowledge that I have a friend of mine. Her name's Gagandeep. And she has a robot vacuum.
2: Yeah.
1: And I don't. But if I ever get one, I have to do what Gagan did, is that like 4-inch giant googly eyes.
2: Yes.
1: You gotta put googly eyes on your vacuum.
2: Yeah.
1: Whoever comes out from the factory with googly eyes on the vacuum will be the champion in the robot. Because when you have a little robot running around the floor that has googly eyes looking around, I gotta tell you, next level.
2: Yeah, no, that's a good idea. Yeah. They actually have this other new vacuum called the pencil stick. It is shaped as a pencil. Like, that's it. It's just like a straight pencil with a head on the bottom. And you got it, folks. Look at the engineering of it. He was showing me how it collects dirt, and it's clear. So you could actually see all the dirt that's being collected in your house. But it looks like a core sample from, like, Antarctica. So you could see, like, oh, that was my living room. That's where all the Cheerios were on the ground.
1: That's gross, though. Do we need to see that?
2: No, it's kind of cool. You have to watch the video, okay? It looks so cool. You could see, like, oh, here's all the sand from the foyer. But it actually shows you could see all the dirt that you picked up on it, and it's in the shape of a pencil. It's one of the coolest things. It's called the Pencil Vac, new product from Dyson. And then they also had this, it's called the HushJet Mini Cool. I don't know if you saw this fan. It's a portable fan. They just made it. It's like the gadget of the summer. They can't make enough of them. All the influencers, the beauty influencers, are using this portable fan because it comes with a lanyard chain. You can wear it.
1: Really?
2: And it cools your face as you're walking around. And they said they're going to make one for your belt clip. And then you could have your shirt over it. And then you could have a nice fan keeping your chest nice and cool on a hot day so you don't get
1: Handy Andy drank the Kool-Aid.
2: Sweaty. Oh, no. Jake, you got to try it, man. This might be the gadget of the summer.
1: Oh, no way, man. Strawberry farming, because I want to know more about this. Tell me about strawberry farming.
2: Yeah, so I had just mentioned that I was really into gardening, and they're like, oh, yeah, you know, we're really big into strawberry farming, because in the UK, they have a really short growing season. And so Dyson created a vertical farm. You could actually go to DysonFarming.com if you want to look at this. But they took all of that engineering. They're like, we're going to reinvent farming. And they do a vertical farm where they're trying to use as much daylight as possible. And they only use LED lights when they can't use the daylight. And it kind of, it's hard to explain, but it's a vertical farm that only Dyson could do. And it's sustainable. So they're using all, like, they're reusing the water. They're trying to keep all the heat in there. So this could actually, you know, revolutionize farming, the kind of technology. So yeah. Sir James Dyson, man, that's a man that I would like to meet. You know, I like the way that his brain works. And now they are the biggest strawberry producers, or one of the biggest, in the UK. Hmm. And they don't have to actually import strawberries anymore because they can make them inside of their new greenhouses.
1: Do you grow them in your backyard?
2: I do. And they are hard. You know, growing strawberries from seed is very, very hard.
1: Yeah.
2: But I grow the wild
1: plants,
2: kinds.
1: Though.
2: Yeah, once you have the plants, then you
1: can. They'd live forever, I swear to God. Right. Like, you can't kill them. Do you hang them or do you leave them in the ground?
2: I leave them in the ground. I've created a raised garden bed just for strawberries. Mm-hmm. I'm growing alpine berries. They're the wild kind that the bears eat. They're really, really tiny, about the size of a blueberry. But boy, oh boy, are they delicious.
1: Okay.
2: Dyson media. Strawberries. I gotta try these out, yeah. You know. Dyson
1: strawberries. Oh my God. You have a man crush right now.
2: I do.
1: HandyAndyMedia.com, HandyAndyMedia on the socials. Andy does videos for YouTube and all that stuff too. So you can see the stuff he talks about, and his enthusiasm for it is legit. Yeah. Just so you know. Like, he really does get excited by these things. So go get connected with all of it. Counterfeit. What would you buy? What would you not buy? 71010. Text it in. Is a jersey okay? I mean, it is illegal. We're going to get to that and more coming up here. Shane Hewitt and the Night Shift. Thanks for being here, Andy.
2: Thanks, Shane.
1: We'll be right back.
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3: You, Barney Rubble, are a counterfeiter over on the outbound LaFontaine Tunnel approach, 15 minutes from the Hochelaga Bend. Cut it in half via Suiting East. That looks like a breeze compared to the 25-minute crawl on the 10 East from before the way station until just prior to Highway 35, the left lane plagued by a 6-7 car pileup. For all we know at this point, with no cameras there, they may be off and on in terms of closing both lanes as they try to tow those vehicles out of harm's way. We have plenty of road work tonight. The 20 West from the sources exit to the following entrance will be off limits at 11 o'clock, at which time both sides of the 136/Ville-Marie will be shuttered eastbound from Denamontagne to Attatakan, westbound from the start at Panette to the Ducien-Vallier entrance. Also an 11 p.m. closure slated on to carry north over the usual stretch of late from the Côte Saint-Luc Queen Mary exit to the Jean Talon slash Paris entrance. The 13 north from the exit to the 520 over to the entrance from the 520 west will be off limits as of 11 o'clock. An hour earlier, the close to carry south from the carry interchange over to the Jean Talon entrance. While traffic is slowing down, the need for blood still remains constant. 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I'm Mark Chaloub with your next CJAD 800 traffic and transit report at 8:03.
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